0: They absolutely do want more. They would like to make it above the cut in 4 years. Jake Roos, Georgia's already above the cut. Jake Roos will join us in hour two. Dogs HQ, it's an on-three effort. We will talk about Georgia getting a commitment from a 28 quarterback. Man, Kirby just doesn't stop. He just stacks them. And he convinces them to go and, for the most part, stay. Brett McMurphy will join us in hour two as well. College football insider from On Three. We will deep dive a little ACC and Mario and Hurricanes talk. And then also maybe the profile of Miami and whoever else from the ACC on the national scene and the playoff bracket, et cetera. So it's a big show, and it's courtesy of Heath and all the work he does. When I said the smarty pants school of the conference, we all know who we're talking about. I mean, I went to one school in the conference. Heath went to another one. It's Vanderbilt. Most of us are in the giant middle 85%. Vanderbilt's at the way top end of this thing. And they're also private, which means they don't really have to tell us how they spend their money. But there's one way that we're pretty sure how they're spending their money or not. And when I say it continues to have one very under-the-radar advantage, where it counts most. Ooh, okay, if Chuck's talking about college athletics and specifically in the SEC, where does it count most? Well, it counts most in football. So Vanderbilt continues to have an advantage. I didn't know Vanderbilt had advantages, much less historically. Well, it really kicked in about 5 years ago, what this advantage is. We had a guest on, I think it was maybe Tyler McComas. He covers, he's a great source for Oklahoma information. And I believe we were talking OU and name, image, likeness, and whatever else. And I believe it was Tyler who said, softball is the most competitive sport in the SEC. You will fall behind quicker in that sport than any other sport in the conference. And Oklahoma's really dedicated to it, and Oklahoma has a great team. And he's saying that in this conference, like, you can't fall behind. And we've talked about that with Arkansas. We've talked about that with Ole Miss. We've talked about it with teams like, you know, Oklahoma, who could win a national championship. Softball. If you have perused the NCAA softball bracket that was revealed, you believe it. Of the top eight national seeds, six are SEC teams. 15 SEC schools play softball. 12 made the field. Now, I looked at the conference standings from this season, intending to pick any of the four or five lowest finishing teams in the SEC softball season to make a point with, and I couldn't take my eyes off Kentucky's record. Kentucky was last in the SEC, and they're not trying. What do you mean, Chuck, they're not trying? The Lady Cats softball team had a record of 25-28. All right, that's not great, but that's an SEC program playing a national schedule, finishing almost 500. Sure, they need to get better, but what's your problem? Yes, they went 25-28. Kentucky, 25-28 this season. 24 of those wins were non-conference games against some of the worst programs in the sport. Non-conference wins against some of the worst softball teams that the NCAA fields. And in the NCAA, where you will fall further behind and quicker than any other sport in the conference. All right. In that league, Kentucky went 1-23. Now, Ole Miss, Georgia, Kentucky, you already have teams. And it's a really bad look to stop playing a sport, especially a women's sport. It may also be illegal depending on other numbers. But dropping a sport can be a massive opportunity for an athletic department to get things right. Heath brought up something a couple of weeks ago when it hit the wire. Arkansas, they had to gin up an additional $15 million, I believe. From somewhere, they needed $15 million, whether it was the chicken guy or the discount guy or the Dallas Cowboys guy. Like, they go to the same people all the time. Hey, we need $15 million more. All right, well, we got like $4 million more by asking the rich people. Okay, well, we have to come up with $11 million. So then they they canceled the band's expenses and said the university can, so they shifted that to the student fees. And so we talked about that, how they're going to come up with their $15 million, I believe it was. Well, part of it is they're dropping tennis. Last year, Arkansas spent $2.3 million on tennis. They had $3,200 in revenue. Chuck, what does any of this have to do with your show, which is all week, all year, it's all college football? We're dropping sports, or certainly not adding them, when the accounting ledger is this far out of whack. So Arkansas looked at tennis and said, if we're going to be as serious as we can where it matters most, go back to the tees that started the show, football. Well, tennis is wonderful, but we as a university, we do not have an ingrained duty or responsibility to high school tennis players to provide them free education here. It's a wonderful opportunity, and it brings a whole lot of culture and additional campus life, and there's so many things. And then somebody turns pro and writes a big check and back to the university. That's the idea. We all know how that works. But spending 2.3 and bringing in $3,200, you can't do that. That's bad math. Last year, to go 1-23 in the SEC, UK softball spent $3.2 million, $3,236,817 specifically. Now, they also list their softball revenue at $3,236,000. That's fiction. I went and looked at, they had 17 home games, I believe it was. The most, or 19 home games, I think. The most expensive ticket was $17. The attendance for each game, it was between 1,000 and 1,100. Almost, that's what they reported, and you usually fudge on that. I saw also that UK spent $38,000 per scholarship athlete playing softball. They spent $35,000 per scholarship athlete playing football. That's really awful. Like, one-star review, do not recommend. So what is the point of all this to football? I've acknowledged it's a bad look, and there are students who are just grossly affected by this when you drop a sport. It has become a financial reality. Because to a degree, quote, the money was always there. To this degree, competing in football in the SEC, money ain't there. The idea that LSU spending 40, I don't begrudge them at all. And, you know, I want to purchase the online tutorial of how my school can have a $45 million roster. Like, I'll send in the check. Let me watch this, see if I can help. But if you're going to compete, all the way back to the beginning of the show again, where it matters most, football, the economic engine that means you can have tennis, maybe. The economic engine that means women's sports, yeah, they fall right in line, at least they're supposed to. It's what drives it. So when we see the NCAA announce their bracket and you've got 12 of the 15 teams in the conference that make the field of 64 and six of the top eight seeds. And let's go all the way back to the comment that we started with. Softball is the most competitive sport in the SEC. You'll fall behind quicker in that sport than any other in the conference. Vanderbilt should never start softball. I don't know how their numbers are. I looked at Kentucky. They had like 330 males on scholarship, 327 maybe females. It was in three, and that means that there were just three outliers who had a scholarship but left on their own, and it doesn't penalize you. So it was basically a wash, which is what it's supposed to be. However many you dedicate to male athletes, same females. At Kentucky, they need to find a way to make up for all the scholarships they're going to drop. I think it's 21 maybe when they get rid of softball. At my school, I said, told you that 1-23 that they posted, 1-23 in conference in the most competitive. It's a ferociously competitive athletic conference by intent. And at least by somebody who knows more than me. Says, oh yeah, and if you line up all sports, softball is the toughest one to succeed in. Good for Vanderbilt not trying. Good for Vanderbilt not having, again, their stuff's private. Kentucky's isn't. I saw every dollar got spent at Kentucky last year. Good for Kentucky. Vanderbilt not having a $3.2 million loss on the books that they have to look at like Arkansas did with tennis and go, this is going to be bad. And that 1-23, that one was against my school. I can't imagine, tell an Auburn fan it's the most competitive sport in the SEC, football, right? No, softball. And we really have to get better at it. No, we don't. In the SEC, that's not driving the other sports. Now, it may include softball, and if you're Oklahoma or Texas or Alabama or it may be everything, or Tennessee, it may be everything to you. And rock on, keep playing. For most schools in a conference like the SEC who are going to have to get bare bones, this is Wall Street in the 80s. We're going to eliminate middle management. We're going to strip down things. We're going to that's just what this is turning into. And I don't celebrate it, but I also understand that it is the fact. So what we saw from Arkansas and their tennis program, 2 weeks ago, 3 weeks ago, what I'm seeing screaming out at me from the Southeastern Conference and their softball standings. It shows me that the next school that gets around to, hey, we need to get rid of some scholarships. Softball would be a very easy one for a few schools in this here conference to kind of take a pass on. It would be a very convenient one because the idea that we're 1-23 in the conference and we're going to catch up to Oklahoma, Texas, schools like that. Good luck with that. All right, we're going to take a short break, and Heath and I will jump into this next.
1: Let me ask you a question today. Do you consider yourself to be a loving person? Now, I'm not trying to challenge you, but maybe I can stretch you a little bit in a good direction. Jesus said that we must love even our enemies and pray for people who mistreat us. He said that if we only love the people who love us, that's not even love. That's convenient kindness. And everybody does that, even the worst people. And Jesus didn't just teach us to love that way. He demonstrated that love. The Bible says that while we were still enemies of God, Christ died for us. To really be the loving person you ultimately want to be, you'll need Christ in your life to love and save you, and then to help you truly be loving. This is Tom Gray, and This Stuff Matters.
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0: An example of hard work and persistence out of the SEC. Hopefully it's going to lend another comparison to the league. When I say an example of hard work and persistence, maybe an exception of hard work and persistence. Fifth-year running back should never be a thing in the Southeastern Conference. Recruit running back. I'm never redshirting a running back. I'm doing something with him. I don't care about four games or what. Why don't you redshirt running backs? Because there's no point in having a fifth-year running back in this league. That means that over the next four recruiting classes, you hadn't found one kid. So I've talked about that before. And he should honestly be thinking about the NFL if he's your starter after 3 years, certainly after four. Brian Robinson was an exception to that. And he's a fifth-year running back, and was he talented? He worked hard, and he's good, absolutely. I'm going to take that. Absolutely, he's talented. Not Derrick Henry. It's not Trent Richardson. He wasn't one of those things. But Brian Robinson was really tough, hardworking, persistent, like all of these things. And an example and team leader and all this stuff. Well, he also is an example of somebody who bounced back to the field 6 weeks after getting shot twice in the leg. Now, every injury is different. Every injury lives in its own world. There was a time, I'm going to go ahead and rat out a source. Heath Klein was my source. This is about two decades ago. He texted me one night, says, story's about to get out of a Florida wide receiver. It was Nyan Boateng, a kid from Brooklyn. And word's about to get out that he sustained a lower leg injury. His girlfriend stabbed him in the knee with a steak knife. I was like, oh, okay, well, that's different than leg injury. And so it just kind of colored the rest of the story for me. But I knew he ain't playing football for a minute. It wasn't life-threatening, which is the big picture. He's not playing football for a minute. So Brian Robinson, he got shot twice in the leg. And 6 weeks later, he's playing against NFL guys. 6 weeks later, NFL. So every injury lives in its own fishbowl. Ahmad Hardy, who has just been an unbelievable college running back for the past two seasons, he was shot early Sunday morning. Apparently, he was in the state of Mississippi, had gone to a concert, post-concert, midnight 01. Shots rang out, and one of them winds up hitting Ahmad Hardy. Now, the word is, and this was Pete Thamel, and he knows stuff, and you can see this from a lot of places. And in fact, the statement, I read Pete Thamel, the statement was actually from Missouri, that he's in stable condition, that he attended a concert, Mississippi, post-concert, pow, pow, pow, one of them hits Ahmad Hardy, and so he's undergone surgery already. There's nothing about him returning to the football field. So every injury lives in its own way. It's by no indication life-threatening, so bully for that young man. He's been a great college football player, and so I hope that since this is no longer a life-and-death thing that it certainly appears, I hope it turns into sort of a Brian Robinson thing where maybe 6 weeks later he's ready to roll, and he looks around and goes, I'm ready to roll, and Eli says, well, it's July 1st, so there's nothing to roll on. That's how I hope it works out, but I just don't know. Heath, he's got the Rolodex for the stars. Heath, do you have a latest? Is there a latest? I don't think there is.
10: Well, the closest thing to it would be Pete Thamel did send out a follow-up a little bit later saying, per an ESPN source, there's optimism Ahmad Hardy will play football again. How quickly he can return and the impact isn't known, but he's alert and moving around. So, again, optimism he will play football again. without us knowing specifically where the shot hit him, or shots plural hit him, whatever.
0: Yeah.
10: Hard to know what to take from that. But again, it sounds like eventually he will be playing, but maybe we just don't know enough yet this early in the process to have any real idea for what a timetable would be. That seems to be the deal. We've obviously reached out to some of our Missouri people, so if we hear anything more during the program, we'll obviously pass
0: it. And again, by every stretch, it doesn't appear, by people who know something, to be life-threatening, so that's that. I did want to do you remember Tony Joyner at UF?
10: Oh, yeah.
0: I was reading about Nyan Boateng and refreshing my memory of that, and it was you, Chuck, his girlfriend stabbed him with a steak knife. Tony Joyner, I think, was my favorite arrest. Felony burglary for retrieving car in towing lot without paying. I've been there. I wanted to do that. I credit Tony Joyner for actually knowing how to do it, because I've sworn I wanted to do that before myself.
10: Yeah, unfortunately, Tony Joyner later on would find much more serious issues than that. But yeah,
0: that was later.
10: Yeah, he was arrested for his girlfriend's murder about a decade ago, and convicted and behind bars. So yeah, Tony obviously took quite a turn on his career and his life. Oh,
0: the list of the players that I had to go through today. I was Jermaine Cunningham, Jamar Hornsby. It was all these. I was like, oh yeah, I remember Ronnie Wilson.
10: The thing about that era was that you had people that were lumping all arrests together, and so it was ridiculous, because you had some things like you mentioned, Jamar Hornsby. What he was accused of was very different than, you have one situation, for example, where some guys went into Jimmy John's and they got mad at the clerk and they
0: threw
10: a cup at the clerk.
0: That's right. Shouldn't have done it. It was wrong.
10: Yeah. I mean, there was another one for, you know, again, just really, really minor stuff. The idea that was put in the same category as, for example, discharging a machine gun, or again, stealing a dead girl's credit card and using it to make charges that her family is seeing after she has passed, to put all of those in one category, I thought was incredibly unfair and irresponsible at the time. But it was quite an era, obviously, for Florida football.
0: Marcus Manson, unlawful operation of sound making devices. I have no idea what that is. So,
10: yeah, I
0: had it as well.
10: I don't even think I remember that one myself. But yeah, it was an era, though, where, again, almost anything could come up and you didn't know. And the thing was, sometimes stuff would come up and it wouldn't even be stuff that would necessarily make it to the crime beat.
0: No,
10: like,
0: absolutely,
10: there'd be other
0: true
10: stuff you'd hear about. And again, that was the era of the Pouncies. That was the era of Aaron Hernandez. And so there were some times where things would happen that you would hear about, but it wouldn't get to the point where it led to charges. And so you don't know exactly what to make of stuff like that. Very different area in Gator football than a lot of the time down there.
0: Yeah, and it could be outright tragic, like you mentioned with Tony Joyner, with Avery Atkins, et cetera. 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

0: college football. Chuck Oliver. Appreciate everybody coming here for your college football convo. 9 states, 71 sticks. What a wonderful blessing. Talking college football, that's certainly, if you're in power conference, that means you're important. You're above the line. You really do matter. Because if you win that conference, like Texas Tech did last year, then you are in the playoffs. Well, same sort of thing with UCF. And they want to be big time, and there is a future, and there's like 4 years down the road, there are a lot of programs trying to get above that line that's coming as well. And UCF says, hey, we're in Orlando. We got a big airport, big stadium, et cetera. Let us in. Want to welcome on right now from the Orlando Sentinel. Central Florida writer, does a great job with it. Had him on before. It's Matt Marshall. Matt, what's up, brother?
1: Not much. How are you doing this morning?
0: Doing pretty good. Appreciate you lending some expertise here. So UCF, they went a little later than most. Was there anything behind that with spring, or that was just what it was?
1: No, you know, I think there was, you know, Scott Frost in year two wanted to really kind of get guys focused on, you know, off-season workouts, the winter workouts, felt like they needed just a little more time, you know, getting the winter workouts going. Yeah, he brought in 41 newcomers, not as many as the previous year where they had almost 70, but he felt it was important for those guys to really build some toughness. You know, the one area where they felt like they struggled last year, especially in close games, was you know, that kind of team toughness, and he wanted to emphasize that during winter workouts. And I think that's one of the reasons why they extended it the way they did and finished up just last week. But, you know, it was important for him to make sure his team was kind of cohesive together. Now that there isn't a spring transfer window, he didn't have to necessarily worry about losing guys, maybe other schools coming in, seeing what they had, maybe picking out some of their best players. So it was really just an opportunity to let the team go a little later and try to figure out where they are in the big picture of things. And it also, you know, helps them, it's a little closer to fall camp. You know, I mean, it's not, the summer's not nearly as long as it is when you wrap things up in the beginning of May.
0: So you referenced something there, the number of new players last year versus this year. I saw that there were 112 players in the program last year. 93 of them were new. That qualifies as a lot of turnover. What worked, though? Like, despite that turnover, if a UCF fan is looking for something that, with that as the backdrop, 93 new kids, what did Frost and the staff get right under those circumstances?
1: Well, I think one of the things they got right was building chemistry. I mean, I think in today's day and age with the transfer portal, you know, there's nothing more important than culture and chemistry. I think every coach will tell you that, you know, and I think that's something that they spent a lot of time focusing on. It was making sure that these players were playing for

0: where, you know, they struggled with that. But I also think that it was important for them to get their players to buy into what they're trying to do. You know, this is a new coach, a coach who's previously worked at UCF, who helped them off to their best season in school history, to come back, you know, and to kind of buy into what they're trying to do, to buy in how they're trying to win games and to do things in the Big 12. So I think building that chemistry and culture was important. They kind of set the foundation last year. I think this year, this spring, I think you can already see that's paying off. They got guys now who are committed to doing what they want to do to help win, you know, help win games for this program. They brought in a lot more guys and returned a lot more guys that feel like they can kind of step up in a larger leadership role. But I think that was the key for them last year, is that, you know, they had talent in certain areas, but really for them, it was keeping that team together, not kind of breaking apart towards the end, which is something I think a lot of teams go through, especially if there isn't that kind of cohesiveness aboard on the roster.
1: All right, so Malachi Lawrence was an edge monster, and he's gone. And I didn't hate the defense last year, I don't think. Is that a corner to fight out of for the team this year, despite a couple of losses? Kelly, too.
0: Yeah. I think they're going to have to identify, obviously, who's going to be their next, you know, big edge rusher. You know, I mean, they're going to have to figure out who's going to step up and help them out. You know, they have some guys that they feel like Isaiah Nixon's one, Sincere Edwards is another one. They feel like those two guys can maybe step up in the role. They've got some other guys who are really kind of, they brought in, they feel like can help out. You know, the defensive line to me is going to be their, going to be probably the area where they're going to really need to kind of develop and focus the most on during the off season. Because, I mean, this is a group that needs to be disrupted. You know, one of the keys that Alex Grinch, defensive coordinator, spoke to us about this spring was, you know, they need to be disruptive. They need to create turnovers. You know, that's not something they've done a really good job of the last couple of years. You know, they need to create those takeaways. And to do that, you need to be disruptive. You need guys in the backfield. You need cause pressure on the quarterback to make a bad decision, or strip a ball out of a running back's hands, or, you know, knock it out of a wide receiver. Those are all things that they needed to focus on. They felt like this year, they feel like having some more experienced guys. They brought in a lot of the transfers they brought in are guys who had multiple years of experience, guys they feel like could step in. They didn't need to have to maybe hold their hand through spring camp on how to do things. These guys were able to come in right away pretty much and adapt to what they're trying to do and step up and play immediately. So that's going to be key for them. They need that push on the side. They need some sort of pressure up the middle. Horace Lockett, as a defensive tackle who's come back, he's going to be a big piece of that as well. So they need to get that kind of moving forward, because you mentioned teams like Texas Tech, some of the other teams in the Big 12, they had really good defenses and defensive lines. That's kind of where things start if you want the defense to maybe continue to have some success.
1: All right. I can't believe we've had you on for like 4 or 5 minutes, and Scott Frost is the coach, and we hadn't talked quarterback yet. They got a kid coming in. He's got a resume, Alonzo Barnett. That's a fun kid. But he was barely visible this spring. What's the idea there?
0: Yeah, you know, they wanted to kind of save up Alonzo Barnett. They said, you know, he was dealing with an issue that they felt like wasn't a major issue, but something that they wanted to have him kind of off to the side. You know, Scott Frost used a very interesting term that I haven't heard a lot of coaches use. This is a financial investment you're making in a player, you know, for the season. And the last thing you want to do is to do something to maybe cause that something to happen that would, you know, that would kind of come back and bite you. And I think that's one of the reasons they were very cautious with Barnett. You know, we saw him on the field very little in practice, but he was out there. He didn't do a lot, but he was doing mental reps. And every time we would ask, you know, coaches and even Barnett himself, you know, he feels like he's keyed in. He's played a lot of snaps. He understands exactly what this offense is like. You know, Scott Frost said the summer is going to be key for him to really get out there and develop those bonds with his wide receivers, develop some of the throw some of those routes and making sure they can kind of connect and everything. And I think everyone we've spoken with feels like this is a big key. It's been a while since UCF has had a quarterback kind of coming into spring camp that is the definitive number one quarterback. You know, last year they had a quarterback competition among three guys that lasted all the way through fall camp into the very first game. And even then it got switched up during the season. And the year before that, you know, UCF had four different quarterbacks play. So for Scott Frost, the key to him right now is keeping Barnett healthy, making sure he's the guy that goes out there and plays at the level they know he can play at, as they saw at James Madison when he took him to the

0: football playoff last year.
1: Last thing, Duke Watson is a name that I think people listening, oh, I know that name. Yeah, he's a stud running back, but last year the ankle would not cooperate. Is he going to be a baller?
0: Yeah, I think he is. I think he's going to be a key part to what UCF wants to do in the ground game. I mean, he's a guy that is fast, can kind of play at different spots. You know, he doesn't have to necessarily be the bruiser. You know, they've got a guy, Landon Chambers, they feel like can be fit that role. Duke's a guy I think they're going to be able to use out in different formations, a guy that they can throw the ball to out of the backfield, a guy that they can even line up possibly in a slot position, you know, and have him maybe use him in that kind of an area. They also like his ability maybe to be a returner. You know, he's an explosive player. So this is a position that's one of the deepest on this roster, and they feel like has a lot of talent. And, you know, they've got big shoes to fill because they're going to have to replace a couple seniors that left and Miles Montgomery and Jay Nixon. But Duke appears to be a key figure in what they want to do on the running game.
1: Yeah, the last time he was healthy, he was averaging like 9 yards a carry. So I'll take that. Where are the fans right now? Because I asked this, there are different personalities for coaches, and I don't know how Scott's they love him, obviously, because of the history. Is he rallying the locals to get excited? I know the record was tough last year.
0: I think he's done a pretty good job of doing that. Now, I think anyone will tell you what's next is you just got to win games. Yeah. You know, it's what you say in spring is great and all, and fans will kind of giggle rah-rah behind it. But, you know, when it comes down to it, it's all about winning football games. And I think Scott understands that. I mean, he feels really good about this team, a lot better than he did maybe last year. You know, you got to remember the guy was coming in. Guy's been out of coaching for a few years, never really kind of dealt with the transfer portal the way it was now, never dealt with NIL or revenue sharing, had to kind of do that on the fly while building a coaching staff. And it was a challenge for him. And you could see how it was a challenge for him all last season. This time around, he's got a GM now in place. They were able to kind of handle all those issues that maybe were a little stressful for him and his staff. Now he seemed more relaxed than we've seen him. I think fans have noticed that. He seems happy. He seems like this is a good feeling going into the season. So that's positive. That's what the fans want to see. You want to see your coach be positive about it. But he's also very cautious because he understands, you know, this is year two. You know, a lot of people want to point out that the first time he was at UCF, his year two was the 2017 season, and UCF went on to go 13-0, beating Auburn in the Peach Bowl. I think he's trying to temper all those expectations that this is a different team, this is a different time, but he still feels like they have a lot of pieces to make a good solid run this year.
1: All right, final thing, this is sort of business and finances, and that's not fun to talk about always, but I had a moment a couple of weeks ago. I did color on the second game ever at the Bounce House, and I did probably 20 games there. And I realized, yeah, Chuck, that was 20 years ago almost. It was a nice joint when they cut the ribbon on it, and so much better than having to drive over to the Citrus Bowl. Is it still, I don't know, is it still relevant? Is it holding up? I know that they can expand it if they ever find the need to.
0: Yeah, it's holding up. Actually, they're in the process of almost $100 million renovation of the Roth Tower, which is connected to the stadium. It's going to be something they're going to debut for this upcoming season that is supposed to have premium seating. Well, everyone obviously is leaning heavily on premium seating, trying to help generate more revenue for their programs. It's going to add a lot of value to the stadium. You know, there's also going to have a new press box, which, you know, from my view is an important thing to have. It's modernization. I think that's the thing that's been key is that, you know, they didn't really, you know, UCF over the years, because they were in the American, and not to take anything away from the American, they just didn't have the kind of power form money that a lot of schools had. You know, they were in there. Once they moved into the Big 12, they realized they were going to have to upgrade a lot of these facilities and get themselves kind of modernized. They've been starting to do that a lot more. They're upgrading scoreboards, lighting systems, things like that, new lights being brought in. You're right. I've asked about expanding seating. They really have been cautious about that. I think a lot of schools are right now. It's not sure if you want to actually expand or you want to keep it kind of in that, you know, where they're at right now, the 40,000 plus area, because they've sold out season tickets almost every year. And I think that's something that they would like to continue to hold on to. If you add more seats, you run the risk of that kind of impacting that. So they've done a lot of work on the stadium. They feel like there's more to be done. They're still in the process of building a new football operations building that's supposed to be next to the stadium. So there's a lot going on. I think a lot of that has moved forward quicker because of the move to the Big 12 and the fact that you're making a lot more money. But also the renovation to the stadium, that came through tourist development tax money, which is something was kind of an ingenious way of the school going out and you know, kind of finding a way to get over $100 million that they could use to do that rather than trying to do just fundraising, which would have taken them maybe another decade to get this project off the ground. So they're moving forward. They feel like they're in a good spot, and everything's going to continue to be better.
1: Yeah, Mission 12, Mission Big 12. It is a success a couple years into it, no doubt about it. All right, brother, I appreciate you coming on, man. We'll connect again soon, man.
0: All right, sounds good. Thanks a lot. Take care.
1: All right, from the Orlando Sentinel, Matt Marshall, fantastic job there. So, yeah, when they announced the move, they're like, all right, I got to throw some money around. Mission 12, like get everything up to snuff for the Big 12. That's nice to talk about. It's get everything so we can dominate the up to snuff, so we can dominate the Big 12, so then we can be one of the schools that bounces up above, let's say, the 40 line, 20-20. We've talked about it. Y'all know that. After the 30 season, the 2030 or 2030 season. So that's kind of everybody's goal. SMU, they head start. And so they're one of those programs. Texas Tech, we're going to spend our way there. That's why the investment money, the $30 million, UCF's going to use it. You're darn right they are. But if you're not above the line in 4 years, it's not going to matter anyway. So go ahead. You'll figure out the finances after you do make the cut. Appreciate Matt coming on. It's a short break. 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
1: He's in full support of Kentucky. You know, he loves Kentucky. He loves Lexington. He loves the university. He loves his football program, and he wants to see it be successful. So knowing that I have that support from the person who I am replacing is huge. You know, you don't want any animosity, and I think he sees the direction that we're heading. And
2: Will Stein, football coach at Kentucky, not softball. Will Stein, and giving me information that's nice to hear. It's pleasing to me that Mark Stoops, just to get confirmation. I always enjoyed Mark Stoops' time. I knew him very superficially, but good guy, upbeat, energetic. I had good conversations with him literally every time I talked to him. But he didn't win enough games, and it got ugly, but I didn't employ him. No one asked me to comment about him, you know, on an official term for a universe. So, like, it was a different thing. With the people he had to work with and the people who eventually fired him and et cetera, and it got really contentious because that's their relationship. It's nice to get confirmation that Mark Stoops, he is still wanting the best things for the program and the kids and everything. I mean, it's tough to spend a decade plus somewhere and then you walk out the door and you just hate everybody there. Like, that's a really bad situation. Ed Orgeron, remember, like, with him, it was different. He told us, he's like, they fired me today. I asked him, what time do you want me to leave? And do you want me to go out the front door or the back door? He's like, I'm fine. I'm good. I love LSU. He's like, I get to be head coach at LSU when I'm Natty. So not everybody's like that, though. Jimbo in Florida, like, we know all kinds of things, exceptions to that. I say with it's a really tough thing here. Ex-South Carolina quarterback Stephen Garcia has revealed he has stage 4 colon cancer. There is no stage 5. He is encouraging everyone to get tested, and he sounds pretty dang upbeat and good for him. Stephen, we all knew him from the time he was 17, and he was supposed to be, his kid out of Tampa was supposed to be Spurrier's quarterback, the deliverer. Okay, he did some, there was a kid, who was it, Blake? Who was the, Blake Mitchell. And like what he was trying to, and was it Chris Smelly? And like some of the quarterbacks at South Carolina in a certain window, I was like, really? In the SEC? And then they got this big stud out of Tampa. And there were moments. There was a Saturday night against LSU. There was a game where they played Alabama and scored 5 touchdowns in 7 possessions. I have no idea. And then there was the other side of Stephen Garcia. And then he kind of went into media after it. But he has announced himself that it's stage 4. And so that's directly from Stephen Garcia. He's 38 years old. What's up, Heath?
3: Yeah, it's been quite a response, as you sort of knew it would be, to that situation from the South Carolina community. I don't know the exact dollar figure to this moment, but it has been acknowledged that they've already broken $200,000 in donations to try and help Stephen Garcia with that fight with cancer. And so we will see how that winds up going for him. And since we're on the subject of health in the South Carolina area, I want to also wish the best to Bill Gunner, who we've had on this program plenty of times, of our affiliate 107.5 The Game. Bill's been dealing with a kidney failure issue and just shared today that looks like he's getting a transplant in the next 24 hours if everything goes the way it's supposed to. So since we're on the subject, might as well wish him the best on that as well. Hopefully he'll be back up and feeling like himself here soon enough. Chuck, NCAA did something over the last few days that won't get a lot of attention, but if we're going to have bowl games, it's probably a positive thing. The NCAA adopting a proposal that allows conferences, if you've got a bowl slot, you can choose from your own 5-7 teams to fill the bowl slot as long as your teams have got a certain level APR, which most teams do, and 930 APR is required. So instead of the, well, the nerds from this particular school have a better APR than everybody else, so they're going to automatically get that 5-7 bowl spot. Now, if you are a conference that's supposed to provide these bowl slots, you could take care of it yourself from in-house. That's better for the schools, obviously, in the conference. It's also better for the bowls. When you have a relationship and you think you're getting a Big 12 school, we'll say, or an SEC school or whatever, and suddenly, oh, no, wait, you're getting Rice because Rice is really good academically, that's not a positive for anybody. The bowl model is hard enough to work with as it is. This seems to make a lot more sense for all parties involved. What would make the most sense is just saying we're getting rid of the restriction altogether. Just if you want to take a 4-8 team, that's your problem. But short of that, this is probably the way to go.
2: Wasn't the invite to the Charlotte Bowl that was like a fruitcake at Christmas?
3: Yeah, nobody wanted that.
2: Passed around from one to another until finally somebody. It was just awful. And you're right. That's better for the bowls to not have to go through that because then you're just screaming that it's a discount situation.
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13: 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Let's rethink possibility.
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0: 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In the South, it's always college football season. And the king of college football reigns supreme all year long. Now more college football talk with the king of college football. It's the Chuck Oliver Show on Southern Sports Today.
2: The thing that man just said is true. We talk college football. We do it all week. We do it all year. 9 states, 71 sticks. It is a tremendous thing. I appreciate y'all making that blessing true. When we look at recruiting down the road, anytime you want to tell me, hey, we just got a commitment from a four-star quarterback from IMG, yes, tell me more. I like all of this so far. That's where Kirby Smart and George are. They have a commitment already for 28 from Jaden Wade. That's been for a minute. They're working on 27 as well and trying to flip kids there. So we'll start with quarterbacks and we'll bounce around everything going on with the Georgia program. Let's get an expert in here from On Three, Truist Reporter for University of Georgia from Dogs HQ. It's Jake Roos. Jake, welcome back. How's your day?
14: Hey, I'm good, Chuck. Thanks for having me, as always, my friend.
2: Yeah, we may have talked Jaden Wade before, but that is just a kid who, like, the national ranking is not slipping, and it just continues to look real good. I said 6'3", he's pushing 200 pounds, he's got a whip, but he has been in the fold for a minute. Just any word about Jaden Wade, anything that comes to mind, because you've eyeballed him.
14: Yeah, you know, I mean, he continues to be one of the highest-ranked guys in his class. I think the real concern, maybe, if you're the Georgia fan base or the Georgia staff, really, is how long in the future this is. I mean, he committed really early. He's a 28 guy. You know, will they try to get him to reclass? I don't know about that. We'll see. But, you know, they're continuing to explore their 27 options pretty heavily. You know, they've gotten burned on a couple of guys here in the last couple of classes, Dylan Raiola, Jared Curtis, et cetera. So they want to make sure that they're hedging their bets with a 27 guy, not just holding out straight for the 28 guy. And they've got some interest there and some guys that it feels like are pretty well up the board. But Wade, as long as you can keep him in the fold, you absolutely need to. He's that kind of talent.
2: Let's talk a little bit about recruiting quarterbacks other classes. What about Derek Baker? Because he is a Tennessee commit. He's from just down the road, and he's gotten an offer from Bobo.
14: Yeah, just picked that up here in the last couple of weeks after Bobo had a chance to get out and see him in person. This was a guy that, you know, you were kind of wondering, would they go ahead and pull the trigger at some point? It felt like there were some other names, perhaps, that maybe they were kind of looking at. But I think that getting the in-person look really swayed Mike Bobo's opinion on Derek Baker. Like you said, Tennessee commit and hasn't been too long, but the vibes seem really strong around Georgia at this point. I think that they probably feel like they're in a good position. I'm not saying saying that a flip is imminent necessarily, but I do think that they feel like they can challenge Tennessee in this recruitment. And look, anytime you can pull a kid out of Milton, that's a guy who's playing the best in the nation. Those guys are super battle tested. So, you know, he can run really well. He's got a great arm. You know, he's not the tallest guy in the world, but, you know, I've heard some people mention a little bit of Kyler Murray to his game, and that's a pretty strong comparison.
2: If you had to risk your 401k, where does Peter Bork announce he's going to play football? Is it Georgia, Penn State, and Vitek? Is that it?
14: Yeah, that's the three right now. To me, this is one, ultimately, Chuck, that I think probably goes the way of Penn State. I just think it means so much for Matt Campbell to go ahead and get his quarterback in the fold for this class. Mm-hmm. You know, they didn't bring him to, they certainly didn't bring him to Happy Valley to lose to Virginia Tech and James Franklin when it came to recruiting battles. You know, Georgia, if you'd asked me this same question about a month and a half ago, I would probably have picked the Bulldogs, but feels to me like Penn State's trending there. I think that that's going to maybe end up being the pick. I'm not ruling out Vitek, but again, like I said, I think that there's just too much pressure on Matt Campbell to reel in a kid like this. Georgia would certainly love to have him, but I think that the recent offer to Derek Baker kind of shows their hand a little bit in terms of how they feel about their chances.
2: Yeah, you got to walk around landmines when you're pursuing a five-star, and usually, you know, pursuing a kid ranked lower is not the route you're going to go. You're right about that. Anything to read in? It's May, so a lot can change. Anything to read in after a couple of flips in the secondary?
14: You know, I don't think so necessarily. I think that this is a particularly deep class, which is good news for Georgia. You know, I don't think the Jerry Outhouse flip was particularly shocking to a lot of people. He was a guy who seemed like he kind of maybe made a spur of the moment decision. You wondered how it was going to play out initially. And I think even though he was committed, a lot of people were kind of skeptical that he would end up with Georgia in the end. Not too surprising there. I'll be honestly a little bit more surprised if this second commitment is his last commitment. But then, you know, Dante Wright was a guy they were fighting for in a major way, and rightfully so. Five-star player, number eight in the nation, a guy that had been committed to him for almost a full year at this point. Look, the heavy hitters came in. Miami was in this thing. Oregon was getting mentioned pretty consistently. And I think probably for about the last month or so, we had a pretty good indication that this one was not going to be Georgia's in the end. I'm sure Dante Williams will keep touch with him, but, you know, it sounds like he's shutting down official visits. You know, that's just the name of the game sometimes. You know, Miami is being very competitive in the NIL space, and I think that, you know, ultimately at the end of the day, that probably played a major factor here in getting him not only on board, but getting him to kind of move away from officially visiting other schools as well.
2: Okay, expand on my deep comment here. Jackson Dollar, wow. What makes him so special? Because, I mean, even after when he gets even more special after he catches it. As impressive as it is just to eyeball him, that kid's something once he gets the ball in his hands.
14: Yeah, it really, I hate to put this comparison on anybody. It's unfair, so I'm not going to say it's a one-to-one, but you see shades of Brock Bowers in his game, in my opinion. I do think that he has that kind of ability after the ball's in his hand. You know, great frame on the kid, can high-point the ball, great basketball player, all the athleticism in the world. I think he's really just starting to kind of come into his own as a player as well. One of the top players in the nation, and look, Todd Hartley, man, he does it again. He knows what he's doing when it comes to these guys. Jackson Dollar, a huge piece of this class for Georgia. They need a playmaker like him, and to me, he's one of those guys, sort of like Caden Prothro was in the last class. Is he a true tight end at the next level, or is he just a weapon? I think he leans more weapon than just a true tight end.
2: Yeah, and somebody told me about Elias Williams, who I just can't get enough of. Him playing, I was like, can he play attached? He was like, Chuck, he's just now learning to play flexed out. Like, he played attached in high school the whole time. You watched him, and you've seen a bunch of him. What's the blue sky for Elias Williams?
14: There is no limit. I mean, this kid has everything you look for in any sport, really. I mean, he could be a successful basketball player if he wanted to. I've told people often, to me, he may be one of the closest opportunities we've seen in the last couple of classes to what would it be like if a guy like LeBron James played the tight end position in college, right? I mean, he's got that kind of frame. Whereas I told people, you know, some people, I think, like to make the Darnell Washington comparison just out of a size perspective. To me, Darnell was a guy in an offensive tackle's frame who had cut down to play tight end. I think that Elias Williams is a guy who is a true tight end in that frame. I think that he is going to be a special playmaker for Georgia, and he's going to have a lot of opportunities to get on the field because he is such a willing blocker and a guy who's so familiar with doing that at the high school level. I think that that's going to play well with Kirby Smart. Should really expand his opportunities to find himself in the fold.
2: All right, you brought it up. Darnell's running around in the NFL like 3'10". That's not, it's impressive. It's not good, is it?
14: I don't think so. Listen, I said all along, Darnell wanted to catch the football. He wanted to be a guy who was, you know, involved in the offense. And I understand that, man. Some guys, you know, that's what they want to do. To me, I've always been a guy of coaches are who they tell you you are. And so I think, yeah, to me, he was always a guy who was playing, like I said, underweight. And he could have been a very successful, probably, you know, offensive lineman, defensive lineman. I saw him play in high school. He was unstoppable coming off of the edge. I always wanted to see him take that route, but you know, he wanted to take his own route and felt like he knew what he was doing with his career, and certainly he's been successful to this point, but it for me, the question of what if definitely lingers when it comes to Darnell Washington.
2: All right, last thing for you, and we're bouncing all around, and we talk recruiting, but now you got something to go on. Juan Gaston, I still think of him as Juan Gaston's kid, but he's just Juan Gaston now. He's 6'7", about, I don't know, 360-something, and he's going to be a left tackle, and people talk about things like athletic and nimble. Holy smokes. What do you think is next for Juan Gaston?
14: You know, I think Juan's going to be one of those guys that can be a chess piece for Georgia on this offensive line. I mean, he kind of saw that last year, whether it was right guard, right tackle. He can kind of bounce around, play a number of different positions. I think that year two for him is going to be so huge because he's really had a chance to kind of be fully ingrained in the system and get his body right. He kind of came in, I think, with some bad weight. He was able to cut that down pretty significantly early on. But I think now a full offseason, really a huge benefit for a guy like Juan Gaston. Again, another guy that it feels like the NFL will come calling as soon as they absolutely can because he's a rare size.
2: Can I ask you, just give me, you know, 10 seconds on this. I say left tackle. Does he take over for Freeling, or is that not a guarantee? Because he played guard and tackle last year.
14: Yeah, I think the estimation is that that's going to be Ernest Green just from an experience standpoint. So it'll be interesting to see, does he play the guard or the right tackle position?
2: All right, well, I appreciate the clarity on that. I got my notes all screwed up, and I got no problem with an expert telling me. So thank you so much, Jake. It's always great to have you on, brother.
14: Hey, appreciate you, Chuck. Thank you so much, buddy.
2: Jake Roos, Dogs HQ. I was like, wait a minute, Jake's trying to be nice. So just ask him, like, is he left tackle or not? He's like, no, that's going to be Ernest Green, and I knew that. Juan Gaston's kid, who are you talking about? Juan Gaston I knew was about 25 years ago and was a hoops player in the ACC, and he had some game, some dribble drive to him. His son is 6'7", and like this mountain of this, you know, human being who played guard some last year. And as he said, he's going to be guard or be right tackle this year, not left tackle. So I'm glad that Jake said that. All right, we're going to take a quick break, and me and he's next.
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2: Talking Kentucky athletics and revenue and expenditures, etc. To start the show, and it was under the banner of softball being announced, their brackets announced, and SEC just dominates the thing. Six of the top eight seeds, 12 of the 15 teams that play softball in the conference, they made the bracket. The reason that's important is because Vanderbilt doesn't play softball and they ain't about to start. Now, they do have the very real response. I don't want to say it's a reason. I don't want to say it's an excuse, but there's something that Vanderbilt athletics can cite. Ain't got no space. I've been to the Vanderbilt campus. It's wonderful. It's also in Nashville, which 15 years ago, they didn't have space. Now, the way Nashville's, like, no, there's no, they would have to build it off campus somewhere, which there are schools that do that. Wake Forest plays football off campus. A lot of stuff happens like that. But we were talking revenue and how that's an advantage because that's a money loser. And especially when I saw it was a Texas Tech's got a $1 million pitcher. The girl was a Megan Grant from UCLA. She 38 bombs. Well, that sounds like somebody you'd pay. Well, when you start having $1 million softball players, like, but, and I know that there's the other ledger, titles. Like, we have the accounting ledger, which if all we did was sell hamburgers, that's all we care about is the account. Do we make a profit? All right, awesome. Because it's sports, there's another ledger. And if we win a bunch of titles, then we don't pay as much attention to the other ledger, which is the traditional one, money. I was mentioning Kentucky and how they do play softball. Not well. They're not spending on it. If you look at the Southeastern Conference softball standings, South Carolina, because we pay attention collectively to men's basketball, we all saw when South Carolina, to my interpretation, announced, we are willing to tolerate under performance or lower outcomes from men's basketball as long as we can continue to devote extra money to, and then you check the box with women's hoops, I suppose. Also, baseball, they do want to win there, and they just whacked the coach, or he quit, or whatever it was. And then, of course, football. So that's a Southeastern Conference school, in my estimation, pretty transparently saying, yeah, we made a choice. The ultimate choice is to get rid of the sport, and we have schools in the SEC doing that as well. We've talked to Arkansas on tennis. But for Kentucky, they've already got the sport. And they're not devoting a whole lot to it, except for one little asterisk for one of the figures that I cited way back to begin the show. And that was revenue. Now, I saw just absurd numbers that for women's softball, well, obviously it's softball, women's softball, but Kentucky had revenue of $3.2 million. I was like, that's not possible. I went through the ticket prices and the attendance and all that. And total revenue, according to the documents made public by Kentucky, from appearance guarantees from the Southeastern Conference, here's your share, from tournaments, from NCAA postseason, that didn't involve them, from concessions, how many Coca-Colas you sell, contributions, program, advertising, and sales. And that's, you know, Tony's Donuts down the street who gets something in the, you know, the scorecard. Radio and television, that's from Charlotte. Royalty signage, and that's when Tony's Donut says a sign in left center. And other sponsorships, ticket sales, sports camps. There you go. That's all they named, as well as there's one more with the asterisk. Institutional support. That's how they make the books balance. So that total expenditures are $109,951,670 and total revenue, that's exactly how much they brought in. So they're public. They're nonprofit. If you take money in, you have to spend it. So it's going to always look the same. And they assign $3.2 million revenue to softball. So that's, they're not, I said, they're lying. They're lying. But the institutional support, that means that they can balance the books and move money from one part to another to make it all work perfectly. And that's what they do. What's up, Heath?
1: All right, so Chuck, I had mentioned previously that Vanity Fair was apparently doing a story on Lane Kiffin. We knew this because LSU had sent out pictures of him being photographed in the stands. We had wondered at the time, since Bomani Jones had just done the piece that he had done on Trinidad Chambliss, was he going to be writing this one? The answer to that turned out to be no. The piece is out now. Vanity Fair posted it today. I don't think there's a lot here if you are an LSU or an Ole Miss fan that's going to really shock you one way or the other. It's one thing about it. When you have a publication like Vanity Fair writing about college football,
2: oh yeah,
1: roughly 60% of this, if you are someone who listens to this show, you would say, why in the world do you feel the need to share this? But that you have to remind yourself, these are people who on the next page are looking at some story about Princess Anne wears her famous stalactite brooch to the Buckingham Palace garden party. These are not you and me that they're writing for here. So they have to explain the history of college football and why money is being paid to people like Lane Kiffin. But if there is anything, Chuck, that anybody would react, it's once again Lane being asked, Joe, explain yourself, and going with this as to why Ole Miss fans shouldn't be upset. Quote, did you make the university lots of money? Are out-of-state applications way up? Did the city make tons of money? Businesses, real estate. I mean, this is not a normal big city. This is Oxford, Mississippi. So he's saying, hey, I did my part. I made them a lot of money and so forth. And then he also goes with, no coach I talked to at any point ever said stay there. You got one life. People do it all the time. Players in free agency, coaches, magazines, people change. It's your story. That's why I did okay with it, because I'm like, man, it's my story, and I choose for this to be the next chapter. And this is the part, Chuck, where I just shake my head. I say, he still doesn't get it. He still doesn't have the slightest clue, or he's choosing to be willfully dense, and I don't know which one it is, about why people reacted as they did to this specific story. Yes, coaches change jobs. They do it all the time. John Sumrall left Tulane and went to Florida. And by all accounts, relations are very positive on all sides. Sumrall was very positive about his experience at Tulane. He even donated to Tulane on his way out the door. They understood, hey, it's Florida. We don't have the kind of checkbook to match up with them. He needed to move on. It was going to happen. And nobody's mad. Because John Sumrall didn't spend years telling everybody who would listen about how, oh, I needed them more than they needed me, and I'm a new man and a different person. And he didn't walk out on his team before the playoff. And for Lane to act like there's no real good reason why somebody might say, I heard all of your BS for 6 years about this place and how it meant to you and how important it was. And right as you got to the highest point in the program's history, you decided, nope, I'm more important than all that. Why some people are going to regard that differently than a typical coach leaving? Again, he's either oblivious or dense, and I don't know which one it is, but it's not a good look either way.
2: When Summerall was leaving, there wasn't one person in New Orleans who had hesitation about him being the coach going forward. I know when you're in the conference and rivals, like deep old school rival, I know it's different. But I was immediately like, I'm not an Ole Miss fan or grad or booster. I'm not on the, my spidey senses went up. I was like, Lane can't be trusted in this situation. It never occurred to me, can John Summerall be trusted? It occurred to me a lot, can Lane be trusted?
1: Well, especially when you know in the past that he couldn't be trusted by Nick Saban going into a championship game. He concluded, I can't trust him to do the job and do it properly. And beyond that, no other coach, when they're on the move, has ever done anything like having it be a two-month-long process, sending the ex-wife to go tour the locations you're considering and everything else. It's the oldest punchline in the book when you're talking about coaching rumors. Oh, hey, I hear John Gruden's bought a lake house in Knoxville. Oh, I hear so-and-so's in town, you know, checking out schools. Except for Lane actually made the cliche real. It's normally nonsense. It's Bigfoot talk, the idea that some coach was in town looking for his house before he's agreed to be the coach of the team. But Lane made that real. And the idea that he just, I can't understand why anybody would have a problem with this. It's about me. I have a right. You're right. Absolutely, Lane. No one's ever argued you don't have a right to determine your life. You just don't get to do it publicly as a reality show for 2 months and not have people say, I'm really sick of you, brother.
2: You know, it's funny, the very few times that plane tracker has been accurate, it was Bobby Petrino and Lane Kiffin. Most of the time, I just dismiss that, and it's kind of funny stuff. But then for some guys, it's just so blatantly cliched and true.
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1: Chuck Holland with me, Southern Sports Today is your network. 9 states, 71 sticks. It's a blessing. I'm thankful. So Manny Diaz, I'm a big fan of his, and he did not fail at Miami, and he has absolutely succeeded at Duke. Miami was just another program just kind of going along when Manny Diaz was there. But he didn't fail. Miami wanted to be Miami again. And it took a minute, but they've gone from just another program kind of moving along at 7 and 8 wins to they played for a national championship last year. And that's not nothing. You have to evaluate. Like we always talk, you got to have money. A lot of people got money. Auburn's had money. They won 5 games. So you have to evaluate correctly and then have the money to cash in on it. So it's more than just, you know, fat stacks and we win. That helps. There's coaching, there's eval, there's all of it. We're going to bounce around a lot in the ACC as well. Let's go out to On Three, College Football Insider. Always lucky to have his time. It's Brett McMurphy. Brett, welcome back. How's your day?
2: Great, Chuck. Hope you're doing well.
1: I am. I like Manny Diaz as a coach. I couldn't find one Miami person that had remorse when they went from Manny to Mario, and we see 4 years later they're playing for a national championship, which it had been a minute. How did this happen? Like, it obviously it has to be a lot more concrete than sand for you to get to the national championship game.
2: Yeah, well, I think the biggest thing is, you know, and you're right that Miami fans, you know, kind of similar to Nebraska fans, they're always wanting to get back to those glory days, which, you know, Mario Cristobal has basically said, you know, that's never going to happen again. But what we will do is we will compete for national championships. And I think the biggest bugaboo with Miami was, you know, they last won a national title in 2001. Since then, you know, they fell off the map as far as getting players drafted. And obviously that translates to how much talent you have on your roster. Cristobal told me an anecdote. He began in was hired in 21, so his first year is in 22. Excuse me. He said a draft party the year before his first official season. He's already been hired, and the people at the event are asking and begging him, "Hey, will you please stay here? We're in the 7th round, and Miami's never gone an entire draft without having a player drafted. The streak goes back almost 50 years. And Cristobal's like, you know, what are we doing? You know, are we sure we want to do this? I mean, that's how far Miami had fallen, that they're hoping to get

0: that you can be successful, and if you can get some skill guys, which obviously Miami has, you can win the whole thing.
1: So our blatantness now amuses me. I think back when, you know, my team would lose and me and fans of the same school would say, yeah, but our players graduate, or your players got arrested, or like we would go the moral high ground, and it was so silly. I don't think there's any moral high ground anymore, because Duke got a check. Mario was guilty, but Mario got the quarterback. Like, this all played out in public, and I looked at it, and I was like, they broke the rules, and at the end of the day, Mario gets the QB. So since that is the case, what do you think about Darian Mensa? Because the word after spring is, this is a better fit than Carson Beck ever was.
0: Yeah, they love the guy. They really do. Mario did not want to talk to me specifically about him. He wants to wait until they get into season, but I talked to other people within the program. And yeah, you're right, Chuck. They said he's kind of a combination of a Carson Beck and a Cam Ward. They said that what he can do the best is he can extend plays, put the ball on the money. You know, he's obviously got a lot of escapability. And, you know, the other thing which has been key for Miami is he's been a leader. He's come in there and, you know, players gravitate to him. And that's, you know, that's key. And, you know, now with, you know, everybody getting paid, people getting paid different amounts, you know, team camaraderie is a big part of it. And I think that's why Indiana's been so successful. They've had players that got along, that individually they may not have had the most talent, but they just, you know, it's cliche, but they work together as the best team. And with inside quarterback, you know, replacing Carson Beck, who replaced Cam Ward, Miami's in a great, great position. And bringing back Malachi Toney, one of the best receivers in the country, certainly is not a bad starting point.
1: So when at the last minute the portal's about to close and suddenly you need a quarterback, I mean, it can derail your season. There's no excuses. Got to figure it out, all that. You know, every disclaimer. Is Manny Diaz a good coach? Because I've always thought he was. This season could be a challenge, but I've always thought he was, and I can't find a whole lot of people to get in that corner.
0: You know, it's like, what's your definition of good? I mean, that, you know, it's kind of, you know, he was at Miami 3 years. He, you know, basically got to a bowl game every year, 2 out of 3 winning seasons. But in Miami, they aspire to be more than a 6, 7, or 8 win team. You know, does that mean he's not a good coach? I don't know. I mean, what he's done at Duke is pretty impressive. And what, believe me, the margin of error is, you know, a lot smaller at Duke than it is somewhere in Miami. So I think he's a good coach. Can he win a national title at Duke? No, I don't think anybody can win a national title at Duke. I say that Indiana won a national title, but you know what I mean. So I guess it's the definition of good. I'd say, yeah, he's good. He didn't do what Cristobal's done at Miami, but he's also had some solid seasons at Duke, which is not an easy place to win at. And then, like you said, you know, you lose your quarterback, and that's going to put, you know, anybody behind the eight ball going into the season. So we'll have to see. But I mean, hey, he did pretty good last year. I know that.
1: Well, I'm willing to look at things from a sinister standpoint sometimes, but I don't think I am in Tallahassee. I close my eyes, and I view that Florida State has put Norvell on a block of ice and just kind of shoved him out. This is year zero for whoever the coach they hire in December is. Am I being overly pessimistic about this?
0: I think you've got a pretty accurate read on that. It seems like from that, you know, Florida State wanted to make a move last year, but financially it just didn't make sense. And then now, you know, that's a great analogy. You know, they've kind of pushed him out into the ocean to see what's going to happen. I mean, it's going to take, I think, double-digit wins to keep his job. Two wins two years ago, and then 5-7 last year. You know, we're talking about quarterbacks. They had a chance to have Cam Ward a few years ago, but they stopped the bidding process. It got too high for them. They moved on, and they end up with DJU and that, you know, great person, great individual, but

0: that was a disaster at quarterback. Last year, you know, they beat Alabama, Florida State. Gus's offense has got it going. And then next time we pull our head up and look around, they're sitting there at 5-7. So I say that's a pretty accurate analogy there. Florida State, you know, Michael Alford, their AD, mentioned something the other day that they're stockpiling money. They want to become the most competitive program they can, on par with all of the Power Fours. And, you know, look, it wasn't but a couple of years ago they had, you know, they're having board member meetings, and of course these are all public in Florida, so you know, take that for what it's worth. But you had the regent basically say it's not if Florida State leaves the ACC, it's when. So they're kind of trying to do a lot of different things at once. But as far as Norvell, yeah, this is monumental for him. You know, the coach is on the hot seat. If he's not at the top, I don't know who is.
1: All right, last thing, and this college football, we're weird. Urban won two national titles in Gainesville, and those fans hated his guts. Jimbo Fisher, on the way out the door, I know he wasn't elegant about it, but I was like, he won a national title 15 minutes ago, and now y'all, you know, despise him. How's it going to end for Dabo? Because I have this vision of everybody's kind of ticked off at everybody.
0: You're right, and I don't think that's fair. And I think, you know, when I would talk to different people throughout college athletics, you know, regarding realignment about, you know, who's the Big Ten going to get, and, you know, who's the SEC going to get, and Clemson's name inevitably would come up. And I said that from people I talk to, the biggest question I get is, what is Clemson after Dabo Swinney? Dabo's not going to be there forever. What he's done there is incredible. And you know, what's sad is Clemson fans took that for granted. National championships, all the college football playoff runs. I mean, that doesn't happen without Dabo. And now, you know, he had all this NFL talent this year, you know, preseason top five. And the season smelled like bad fish. So, you know, are they going to turn on him? It wouldn't surprise me. It sucks if that happens. I mean, he deserves better. Heck, like Gundy, you know, Gundy left. It wasn't a great situation. They'll put a statue up for Gundy. They'll put a statue up of Dabo when he's, you know, when he's done several years down the road. But, yeah, that's a great point, Chuck. I don't know how they're going to look at it or how they're going to take this. But, you know, it's not just Clemson. It's everywhere. The fans, you know, accept the good. And then when there's bad, they're like, well, let's forget about all the good that happened. And let's boil down and criticize on what's not going right. But, yeah, it's just Dabo's been stubborn. And, hey, when he got to the playoff and won national championships, nobody cared. But now that they're not having the same success, now everyone's coming out of the woodwork saying, you know, what's going on? We need something different here. This isn't working.
1: This guy, if you want to know about college football, consume him on three. Brett McMurphy, thank you for coming on, sir.
0: Thanks, Chuck. Take care.
1: Yeah. Yes, sir. Brett McMurphy, again, on three there. So here's the, you know, I say we're weird. We're fans. It's short for fanatics. We know that. A Clemson fan, by my estimation, and Heath can jump in at any point. Tell me jump in now. Am I right? When Urban was really done in Gainesville, he had stink on him, right? People down there didn't like him.
2: Yeah, because of the way it all went down, the whole I'm retiring, then I'm not, wait, I didn't retire, then wait, now I am retiring, and then obviously a year later, to be fair to Urban Meyer, there is absolutely no way he could have known at the time that the Ohio State job would open up within a year. Yep. But the fact that he went to ESPN for the year, then proceeded from there to Ohio State so quickly while Florida's program went in a bad direction, yeah, it left a lingering mark that has taken a long time to get past, and for some people never will.
1: Two national titles in, was it, five or six seasons? And then the Jimbo thing, like I said, elegant. He wasn't elegant on the way out. Word is he just stopped working for about 6 weeks, and that's not good. I don't know if it's true, but there was a lot of just – it was 4 years after one of the most dominant college football performances you'll ever – they destroyed teams on a near week-to-week basis in 2013. And then he was on the pay no mind list. It's just weird what we do. How do you, what do you think happens with Dabo? Because I view it like, here's the funny thing. And you know this, you lived there long. You talk to a Clemson fan about Tommy West. I think any of them will have Tommy West to dinner. Oh, I love Tommy. I didn't want to be coach, but I love Tommy, but they don't like Dabo.
2: I think there's still tons of Clemson fans that do like Dabo, but at the same time, I just think there's a feeling of people that, hey, you know, there was this whole humble, oh, shucks, gosh, golly, so happy to be here bit. And then over time, that hardened into, hey, I got the world by the tail. I know this and no one else but me knows it. And if you question me at all, if you dare in any way raise a question about, I don't know, coach, is it a good idea to ignore the transfer portal when literally every other team you're competing with in the sport is not doing so? Then you just don't get it. Don't you know what I've done here? The defining quote for the end of the Dabo era, unless he finds a way to get back to the highest level, will be that, are you, you know, if they're tired of winning, I'll go somewhere else. When he said that, when he went to that well again last year on his way to 7-6, that loss of humility and that degree of arrogance that developed over the period after he won the championship, that's where I think he lost a certain portion of the fan base. And again, it's going to take winning at the highest level to get him back.
1: It is just amazing to me because Danny Ford did it. Walking into the remnants of Charlie Pell, which put him on probation, but the national title held in 81, and it should have, and Danny did a great job. Just an absolute kid on the sidelines, too. But that was it. And then Dabo, bam, bam, including going 15-0 with a true freshman as your starting quarterback, basically as the entire season as your starting quarterback, to where everybody looks around and nobody's really happy about anything. That just is really, really tough, but it's, like I said, it wouldn't put him in a unique group. All right, short break. Me and Heath wrap up. It's Chuck, and coming up this Friday, going to be so much fun. We're going to be broadcasting the Chuck Oliver Show live from our home away from home, Harris Cherokee in Cherokee, North Carolina. 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
1: Me and Ricky actually just talked yesterday, so we talk fairly often. Our wives and children are very close. I'm godfather of one of his kids. But I don't think he's gotten enough credit for what he's been able to build here. And, you know, I'll be happy when this series is over, because although I think it's good for the state of Virginia, I don't know if it's great for our relationship.
2: James Franklin, my Ricky Rain, he's the head coach at Old Dominion. That is a non-conference game for the Gobblers. They start with VMI, which obviously non-conference, and then ODU, and then Old Dominion is still on the schedule, but for like way later, like 4 or 5 years from now. So who knows who, you know, where you are. But there's no plans to add. It's like, we'll do something else. They got Notre Dame rotating on. That's not nothing. 27 and 28, they got Notre Dame. And then also the old school-ish, area-ish matchup, a home and away with Maryland. They've got like other big, they got an Ole Miss thing. They've got an Alabama thing. So they've got games on the books right now, and it's awesome to look at, but I think it'll wind up like Florida State and Georgia. Heath, was that Friday maybe or Thursday? I think it'll wind up like Georgia and Florida State. They had, I think it was next year and 28. They're supposed to be playing, and they're not going to play anymore. And I get why, because 9 games in the SEC, plus we already played Georgia Tech, and we might be. So I get it. And so that series has been canceled.
3: Yeah, we touched on that obviously last week, and you hate to see it, but unfortunately, this is the reality of where a lot of the sport is headed, which is why when you have a series like Alabama, Ohio State, that is going to still happen. You got to appreciate that both schools are actually making the effort to do it. Although, again, it goes back to their big rivalry series every year is an in-conference series, so they have more flexibility than a Georgia or an FSU do that play their big in-state rivalry out of conference. Chuck, did you get the big breaking scandal, the huge investigation that got dropped by a local television on the North Carolina football program by any chance this past weekend?
2: Oh, no. Please tell me.
3: Look, I get it. Local TV wants to try and show that they're doing journalism. I understand. But sometimes if you don't have the goods, you just need to not do the story. WREL investigates reckless driving charges and months of complaints about UNC football players' parking and driving habits on campus. Parking issues left the athletic director apologizing and one professor wondering if there's anyone who can change the behavior. Chuck, 5 UNC kids basically have turned out to be the kind of guys that speed on campus and park wherever the hell they want. And there's literally one professor who's extremely upset about it and has written email after email after email. The whole report is like 20 emails from this one angry professor. And I'm just going to read verbatim one of the emails. Quote, "The football team's behavior is undercutting decades of efforts by Carolina coaches and athletes to build a national reputation for integrity, the Carolina way." Yes, no, it wasn't the scandal involving like massive amounts of fake grades. That wasn't the problem for the Carolina way. It's that these darn football players keep parking where they're not supposed to.
2: The Challenger with the Hemi going through campus.
3: It is destroying that national reputation for integrity. So, guys,
2: he has patches on his jacket. Tell me he has patches on his elbows.
3: I feel like there's a very real possibility. Obviously, no. Of course, young men with too much money and expensive vehicles shouldn't decide that they can just pay the fine and drive as fast as they want through campus or park in handicapped spots. No one condones the behavior. Your national university's reputation is not being impacted in any way by whether or not some tight end decides to park in the professor's spot on campus. So the fact that they got treated as not just, this guy's kind of annoying, an investigation. Very rare that I'm going to be taking Bill Belichick's side. If Bill Belichick got one look at that and said, "You're not even kidding me," I'm with Bill on this one.
2: You can be right in the allegation and wrong in the implication. And that's what this sounds like here. So yeah, I'm sure there may be even be a pipe involved, along with patches on the elbows. All right. Me, Heath, David, y'all. 22 hours from now, we'll all be back talking college football right here. Chuck Oliver Show.
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12: What's going on right now? The Cavaliers and the Pistons, game number 4. Cleveland came out of the locker room in the third quarter on fire. Detroit's trying to weather the storm late in the third quarter. Cleveland has outscored Detroit 36-19. They have an 88-75 lead with 9 seconds left in the third quarter. James Harden has 22 points, 11 assists, and 3 steals. Donovan Mitchell had 21 points in the third quarter alone. So again, 9 seconds left in the third quarter. Cleveland up 89-75. Thunder and the Lakers game 4 should be tipping off in about 30 minutes or so. Also, Spurs star Victor Wembanyama will not face any further discipline for elbowing Minnesota's Naz Reid. He'll play in game 5 against the Timberwolves coming up in San Antonio. Sources told ESPN's Shams Charania. The Western Conference semifinals continues Tuesday from San Antonio. Series is all knotted up at 2. And the Bucks, they're open for business when it comes to the 2-time MVP Giannis entering the NBA draft combine over 6 weeks away from the draft. League and team sources told ESPN there's expected to be a robust market for Giannis' services. Ownership and front office officials expect to maintain their trade deadline, asking price of a young blue chip talent and or a surplus of draft picks, sources said. For more scores and analysis, check out ESPN.com and the all-new ESPN app. Coming up, game night with Emmett Golden and me, Q Myers, here on ESPN Radio and the all-new ESPN app.
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0: this play out. It is now knotted up at 2 as Cleveland wins 112-103. And great performance in the second half from the Cavaliers. If there's any criticism to be had, and I don't mind criticizing a little bit, and I'm sure Kenny Atkinson won't mind using this as a teaching moment as well, is a minute left, they have their bench in the game, and they can't close things out. He has to call multiple timeouts, get his starters back in the game to close things out.
1: Yeah, you know, so you're up 14, 15, whatever it is. Mm-hmm. You put the bench, and it was just a minute left.
0: Right.
1: And one flat minute left. Then he had to call multiple timeouts and put his starters back in. They probably won't see the floor again in this series, if I'm being honest with you, because how great the starters and some of the main role players play, those reserves, the stay ready team was not ready, and they almost made it more interesting than it needed to be.
0: Donovan Mitchell ends the game with 43 points. He now has the most points in the second half of a playoff game in the play-by-play era with 39. Mm. He had 4 points at the half.
1: Yeah.
0: He ends with 43. That's just an incredible second half performance by a hell of a player.
1: That was at 39?
0: 39
1: in the second half. And it almost seemed easy. Yeah, at a certain point, it just got to the point where he was knocking everything down, and he got to the line. He shot 15 free throws tonight. He was 13 of 15 from the free throw line. He and James Harden, in my opinion, are the ones that dominated this game and the reason why things are knotted up headed back to Detroit.
0: Yeah, I mean, when you mentioned him going to the free throw line 15 times, I mean, he wasn't settling for jumpers, right? I mean, he was obviously hitting jumpers as well, but he was also taking the ball to the rack. He was being very aggressive. That's the same thing James Harden did to start the game, be very aggressive. Came out on an 11-0 run. You got to give him a lot of credit. I mean, now, throughout the course of the game, I think he ended with 24 points. It wasn't the most efficient, but he started things off, and Donovan Mitchell said, "Here I am. Don't worry, I got you in the second half," and he did. And so that 1-2 punch right there, I mean, 24 for James and 43 for Donovan Mitchell, that's a hell of a 1-2 punch right there. You can't get mad at that. And that's how you win games. That's exactly what it's supposed to look like.
1: 11 assists, 2 turnovers for James Harden.
0: Impressive.
1: To go with 4 steals.
0: Yep.
1: So, you know, this is the thing. When James Harden came to Cleveland, I didn't expect him to be ISO James and drop 40. Because, you know, that's what he does. He actually came here to unlock Donovan, to unlock Evan, but also to have the experience that, all right, if one of those guys don't have it going, or if neither of those guys have it going, he could turn up and carry them until they get back on their feet. And that's what you saw in the first half. It was James Harden that kept the Cavaliers in it. In the second, it was all Donovan.
0: And I think that's the perfect role for him to play, is the tone setter to start the game and then let the other guys catch up, like Donovan Mitchell caught up tonight. I think that's the best way, especially to get things going for James, to see stuff, the ball go through the rim early on, and then get some good assists going early on, and get that confidence playing at a high level. We all know he's a great player. He's going to be a Hall of Famer. This was the perfect game executed, I think, for James Harden. And Donovan Mitchell, like I said, in the second half, did all the heavy work by scoring 39, and now has the most points in the second half of a playoff game in the play-by-play era. He's Emmett Golden. I'm Q Myers. It's game night here on ESPN Radio on the ESPN app. Coming up next, who should be in the market for Giannis? Hell, who shouldn't be in the market for Giannis? It's game night on ESPN Radio on the all-new ESPN app.
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16: As far as Giannis's stance, I'm told nothing has changed. So now the conversation will turn to where does he want to be long-term? Because he only has one guaranteed year left on his deal that gives him significant sway and power over his future.
17: There's going to be a lot of people in the running trying to get Giannis. I know the Knicks were one of them, but they're playing great basketball right now. I don't think they need him. Those other teams, Houston, Golden State, but you got to have another star there and some shooting around him.

0: especially in game one, which could be a steal for somebody. Mm-hmm. And then you never know how things, you know, play out when a team gets a steal. Look what Minnesota did to San Antonio. They stole game number one. Now look where we are after four.
1: Yeah. Yep. Now it's a big time series, and the Spurs have to figure it out. You know, at least from a Minnesota standpoint, they've been here before.
0: Right.
1: You know, as a group, this isn't their first trip to the playoffs. So that's kind of why I would give them the edge, even though I think San Antonio's the better team, man. Experience in the playoffs means a lot.
0: No, it does. It does. So, I mean, of course, we'll see how it all plays out in that series. But, you know, looking at what Cleveland was able to do today, don't want to be a prisoner of what we just saw in one performance. But, I mean, it's hard not to see how good that backcourt could be between Mitchell and James Harden. And, again, I think the perfect recipe was hit by the Cavaliers. Let James start things off.
1: Mm-hmm.
0: Let him set the tone and let Donovan Mitchell come and close things out. I think that's the recipe. That's the 1-2 punch. Get James to start it off and have Donovan Mitchell close things out. And that's exactly what they did.
1: Yeah, they didn't try to do it that way, though.
0: Sometimes it's better to be lucky than good, man.
1: Yeah, Donovan tried to make his presence felt in the first half. He just was awful.
0: Right.
1: He just could not make a bucket at all. But, man, he sure did make up for it on the second half because he was dynamic tonight. And, you know, I don't know. Obviously, the second game tonight is still going, but it's going to be tough to beat that performance tonight.
0: Yeah, no, there's no doubt. I mean, you put up 39 points in the second half. I mean, that's nothing to shake a stick at, right? We're definitely showing love to you when you put up a performance like that from Spider Mitchell. And again, that was really a takeover in the second half, coming right out of the locker room. He just dominated, and I love the fact that he put his head down and got to the cup. Just like he said that he wasn't getting downhill, he got downhill in the second half, and there was no question about it. He got fouled a lot, created some easy buckets for himself, and then that opened up his three-point shooting, and everything seemed like it was dropping. At some point, Donovan Mitchell felt like he could do anything he wanted to do, and it looked like it by the stat line when you put up 39 in the second half.
1: I mean, it was funny. I had someone, one of my boys that was covering the game, text me during pregame and said, man, Donovan has hit 18 to 23s. The net isn't even moving. And I said, uh-oh, it's going to be an off night. You know, I'm like, if you start off that hot in warm-ups, like, it's just not going to work out. And it felt that way in the first half, like he used all of his makes in the warm-ups. But now he found it at halftime, and you stated it. Get to the line.
0: Yep.
1: You know, get aggressive and things will start working for you.
0: Absolutely. And he got aggressive. He found his superpower in the second half. And the Cavaliers, they needed it. And now this series is knotted up at 2. And it does feel like it does feel like this one's going to go 7 with the Detroit Pistons. He's Evan Golden. I'm Q Myers. It's game night here on ESPN Radio and the ESPN app. Coming up next, does Steve Kerr and the Warriors, do they have one more run in them? It's game night on ESPN Radio and the all-new ESPN app.
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0: Lakers trying to hang around in Game 4 versus OKC, down 0-3 in the series. They're down 72-66 with 3:40 left to go in the third quarter. LeBron James has 17 points and 9 rebounds as he tries to will the Lakers to a Game 5, but OKC is OKC. A.J. Mitchell, 16 points, 3 steals, while Shai Gilgeous-Alexander has 19 points through 3 quarters. Earlier in the evening, the Cavaliers got the victory over the Pistons, 112-103. Donovan Mitchell had 39 points in the second half, 43 total points to make sure that the Cavaliers knotted up that series at 2. Game 5 coming up from Detroit. Earlier, we found out about Victor Wembanyama. He will not face any further discipline for elbowing Minnesota's Naz Reid. He's going to play in Game 5 against the Timberwolves. That'll be back in San Antonio. Wemby's ejection with 8:39 left in the second quarter is the earliest that an All-Star has been tossed for a playoff game in the play-by-play era since 1997 and 1998. The Western Conference semifinal series continues Tuesday for San Antonio. Series is knotted up at 2. For more scores and analysis, check out ESPN.com and the all-new ESPN app. Coming up, more Game Night with Emmett Golden and me, Q Myers, here on ESPN Radio and the all-new ESPN app.
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6: 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Update from Los Angeles. 12 seconds to go in L.A. Thunder with a three-point lead. It's been back and forth down the stretch of this one. Lakers trying to stay alive. Thunder trying to close out a sweep. The Thunder had a one-point lead, went to the line, got a couple of free throws, and now they have that three-point lead with 12 seconds to go. LA needs to tie this one up, send it through overtime if they can, or get the win in regulation. They need the win in order to keep their season alive. SportsCenter All Night, ESPN Radio, baseball. Yankees mired in a three-game slide as they stepped on the field at Camden Yards in Baltimore. Their starter, Ryan Weathers, dealing. No hitting the Orioles through six. Two-run homer from Ben Rice back in the third had given the Yankees a 2-0 lead. But after being no-hit for six, Baltimore finally had the bats contribute in the seventh.
7: Rear best for Weathers, the 11 strikeouts. He's sitting on nine. And two-run runs now.
8: The 1-1. Mayo launches one. Left field in deep. In the corner she goes. And that baby is gone. Kobe Mayo, not in the original starting lineup, with an Earl Weaver special that gives the Orioles the lead.
6: Yankees taking control, and the Orioles taking control over the Yankees in that seventh inning. Orioles, the 3-2 win. First win over the Yankees since September. They'd lost nine straight. Their first win when their opponent started a left-handed pitcher this season. Kobe Mayo with the home run, three RBI, third three-run homer of the season as the Orioles get the win. Yankees, meanwhile, now with a fourth consecutive loss, second longest losing streak this season. They had five straight in early April. Diamondbacks and Rangers.
9: There's the swing and a ball rocketed down the right field line. That is a fair ball. It'll pinball off the wall back to Nimmo. Nimmo fires to second late. Carroll scores, and it's back-to-back doubles for the D-backs to give them an early 1-0 lead.
6: Arizona Sports 98-7. That run coming in the top of the first. And that's the way the game would end. Diamondbacks with the 1-0 win, their eighth win in a one-run game, tying the second most among major league teams this season, trailing only the Cubs, who have nine. Diamondbacks with three straight games with at most one run allowed for the first time since 2021. Rangers, meanwhile, their seventh loss in a one-run game, ties the fourth most among baseball teams this season, their third straight loss against the Diamondbacks. They last won in September. Rays starting early against the Blue Jays.
10: Richie against Gausman. Third baseman Okamoto is shallow. He swings on the first pitch and lines it to right for a base hit. Pass the diving Clement. Here comes Caminero to score. Sanchez overruns the baseball, and Fraley scores behind him. And the Rays take a 3-0 lead. Not bunting, and he lines one to the gap. Right center field, it gets down and splits the outfielders. Heads all the way to the wall. Fiducia to third, being waved home. He heads to the plate. The throw goes to third. Walls is in with an RBI triple, and the Rays have a 4-0 lead.
11: 2-1. Swung on and hit high in the air to fairly deep center. Driving back Varsho to the track, to the wall. Gone! Jonathan Aranda goes dead central. His eighth home run of the year, and the Rays extend the lead for the second straight inning. It's now 7-3 in the fifth.
6: 7-3 in the fifth inning after starting in the first with a two-run single. Rays go on to an 8-5 win over the Blue Jays. 620 WDAE. Rays improving to 15-2 since April 22nd. That's the best win percentage in baseball over that span. The Rays are an American League best 27-13 this season, tying the franchise's third best 40-game start to a season all time. 8-5 over the Blue Jays with their win on Monday. Mariners and home runs, words that tend to go together. Often we are talking about Cal Raleigh, but on Monday.
12: Here's the 0-2. Swung on, that's crossed. Left field, a no-doubter. It's on its way. It is gone. Over the Crawford boxes, off the wall, Julio. A no-doubt solo smash.
6: Seattle Sports, 7:10 a.m. Mariners, a 3-1 win over the Astros. 5-0 against Houston this season, their longest win streak to start a season against Houston in the series history. Julio Rodriguez, seventh homer of the season, three homers during his five-game history. Cal Raleigh, though, hitless in his last 36 at-bats. That's the longest streak for a reigning Silver Slugger winner since the award's inception in 1980. Angels have struggled primarily on the road lately. Monday in Cleveland, Guardians were on the board in the second. And then in the third,
13: the 0-1.
14: Swung on, broken bat flare, base hit into right center. Scoring is Hoskins. Manzardo right behind him. Motoring to third is David Fry. Well, that is the second broken bat single tonight for Cleveland. Schneeman gets it this time, gets two RBIs in the process. It's 5-0 Cleveland. Swung on, drilled toward the gap, left center, slicing away and drops and bounces all the way to the wall. Scoring are Fry and Schneeman. And an opposite field two-run double to left center by Travis Bezzano.
6: WTAM, Guardians go on to a 7-2 win over the Angels. Sports Center All Night, ESPN Radio, making another clean sweep for the Thunder. They close out a 5-point win over the Lakers in game 4 to advance. As for the future in L.A., our Dave McMenamin.
15: I don't think you look at the result of this series to be some abject failure that would affect the way he looks at the future. 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That's what it takes to succeed in today's NBA.
6: And so we will have to see what happens with LeBron James in terms of his future in LA and in the NBA. Much more straight ahead as SportsCenter All Night continues at ESPN Radio.
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0: for a period of months now that he believes the time has come for both sides to part ways. I'm told nothing has changed about that stance. So the next conversation will be, where will he want to play long term? Where will Giannis commit long term to his future? Because he's only got 1 year guaranteed left on his contract. That gives him a level of sway and power over his future. But the Bucks and Giannis will be working together on a resolution in the coming weeks.
1: Bucks were in trade talks prior to the February trade deadline. Giannis had indicated to the team that it was time to part ways. SportsCenter All Night, ESPN Radio.
2: Brewery down low for Parker Kelly. Kimi Raanta knocks it away from Middleton. Brewery works it loose. One-timer! Score! Go ahead and sally Parker Kelly! A one-timer from Edina beats Volstead, and the Avalanche have the lead back. It's 3-2 Colorado.
1: Altitude 92.5. Avs adding a couple of empty netters, and they win it 5-2 to take a 3-1 series lead. 17 goals in the third period this season. A plus-10 goal differential in the third for Colorado. ESPN analyst PK Subban.
3: Colorado's just deeper. I think you could see that as the game went on. They just wore down Minnesota. Minnesota's really been only using Quinn Hughes and Brock Faber on the back end. They're really depleted, and you can tell that they're still missing Joel Eriksson Ek. I mean, probably their most important five-on-five player. So for me, Minnesota had an uphill battle, losing Brodin, losing Joel Eriksson Ek. But I'm going to tell you something right now. The Colorado Avalanche are playing at a level right now that I just don't think the Minnesota Wild can match man to man. They were heavier. They were persistent. They wore them down as this game went on. The scoreboard may not be indicative of the whole game, but it definitely shows the effort that Colorado put forward. McKinnon coming back after taking that puck in the face to score the empty netter, seal the deal.
4: Tell me a little bit more about Nathan McKinnon, because that was an ugly shot. Took the puck right to the nose and the mouth, a lot of blood everywhere, and comes back and didn't bother him a bit, it looked like.
3: Yeah, sounds like a hockey player and sounds like playoff hockey to me. This happens every shift. Guys are getting hit in the face, losing teeth. There's blood. We don't always talk about it, but trust me, it's happening. You see it on the bench. Most of the time when it happens, we don't even know it happens. I've seen guys come to the bench and they're losing half their teeth. So this is what the game demands, and all these players, no matter what team they're on, are prepared to sacrifice it all.
1: Nathan McKinnon, a goal in this one, an empty netter, 6 goals in the last 5 playoff games, took a puck to the face late in the second, wound up back on the ice, had the empty netter. Parker Kelly had the go-ahead goal in the third.
5: It was so tight. Not a lot of room out there, and, you know, the forecheck was really good for us tonight. So, I mean, it was a great play by Jack. He gets him on his back, gloves it down, and then just throws it to me. And, yeah, we didn't really look, just kind of threw it in there, and it goes in. But it was just a great job from all 20 guys, and, yeah, now we get to go home and got a chance to close it out.
6: You do have a chance, but winning that fourth game is the hardest win of a series. Is there still room to elevate on this Avs team?
5: Yeah, absolutely. I think every game it's just growing the process, what we've been talking about since training camp. So the details, the focus, the 200-foot game, that's what's going to, you know, keep growing in our direction, and we just want to keep it going.
6: Thank you, Parker. Congratulations.
5: Yeah, thank you.
1: Colorado, 3-1 series lead. The Wild have been in this situation 8 times. They have won 2 series. They're 2-6 when they trail a series 3-1. They're down 3-1 in this series. What does Minnesota need for a rally here? ESPN analyst Eric Johnson.
7: Minnesota is a Stanley Cup contender in their own right. These are probably the 2 best teams in the West by far, scoring off in the second round right now. But Minnesota faces a steep hill to climb. It's going to be insanely tough to come back against this Avs team. They're down 3-1. I don't think Colorado's lost 3 games in a row all season long. It's a tough mountain if you're the Minnesota Wild. If they're going back and have any chance to come back in this series, they need to go into Ball Arena in a couple nights. They have to score first and play with the lead. Colorado can run you out of the building right away on home ice, especially at altitude. They use that to their advantage when teams come in there. The Wild have to get on the board first and try and play with the lead if they're going to have any chance of making this series 3-2 to come back to Minnesota for game 6.
1: Game 5 coming up on Wednesday. Coming right out of the gate against a rival. That's next. SportsCenter All Night continues. It's ESPN Radio.
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1: 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To the ice, game four, Wild and Avs in St. Paul. And we were in a 2-2 game in the third period.
2: Brewery down low for Parker Kelly. Kivi Ranta knocks it away for Middleton. Brewery works it loose. One-timer! Score! Go ahead and sell it! Parker Kelly! A one-timer from Edina beats Volstead, and the Avalanche have the lead back. It's 3-2 Colorado.
1: They score the go-ahead goal midway through the third. They'd add a couple of empty netters and win it 5-2 in game four. Altitude 92.5. Avs a 3-1 series lead. They have a 14-2 series record. When they have a 3-1 series lead, Nathan MacKinnon scoring a goal in this one. He now has 6 goals in the last 5 playoff games after having none in the first 3 to begin the postseason. And in this one, took a puck to the face in the second period, late in the second. Wound up back on the ice and had one of those empty netters at the end. ESPN analyst Eric Johnson was on the call Monday as the Avs go up 3-1.
3: The Colorado Avalanche have gone all season long really without a true number one. They started the playoffs with Scott Wedgwood, who had never made a start in the playoffs before in his career, and he was awesome. He just lost his first game the other night in Game 3, but they switch to Blackwood, and Blackwood's been a starter for a majority of his career. He's really taken a step forward the last couple of years with the Avs. Wedgwood's quicker, smaller, competes more. Blackwood's longer, more athletic, and he's made some huge saves, especially tonight Mackenzie Blackwood did with his size that kept the Wild off the score sheet. Jared Bednar has to be applauded for going with Mackenzie Blackwood tonight in Game 4.
4: We've got to talk about Nate MacKinnon. We saw MacKinnon take a puck to the face. It did not look good, but he was right back out there for the third. You played with him. You've got familiarity. Talk about his toughness and what that does for his teammates, for him to be right back out there.
3: Yeah, his nickname is Nate Dog for a reason, because he is an absolute dog out there. This guy just will do anything for his team. And I think everyone thinks about how great of a goal scorer he is and playmaker and his speed, and he is all that. But he also can defend and play in the hard areas. And he takes a puck off his nose, probably breaks it, blood coming everywhere, leaves at the end of the second, comes back at the start of the third, and then gets the dagger empty netter to seal the deal for the Avalanche in Game 4. They're going back to Denver with a 3-1 series lead, hugely because of their superstar center, Nathan MacKinnon, what he's done for the Colorado Avalanche this series.
1: MacKinnon with his 5th consecutive playoff game with a goal, longest streak of his playoff career. Avs get the 5-2 win. It was closer than that, a couple of empty netters, but Colorado does have a 3-1 series lead. Tuesday, a couple more games on ESPN. Ducks, Golden Knights in Las Vegas. Their series is tied 2-2. That one follows Game 4 for the Sabres and Canadiens. Montreal with a 2-1 series lead there, and they are hosting Game 4. ESPN analyst PK Subban.
5: My goodness, the Buffalo Sabres have to show up in a big way. Their best game has to come. It's a must-win game for me, just because, you know, it's not a must-win game, but they got to play a whole lot better. To me, they've sat back way too much. You have to attack the game. Montreal's been playing in this series. Buffalo's been watching. So Lindy Ruff said, give them respect. But I think to a man, they have to come out and pound their legs. You got to skate against Montreal. Buffalo cannot afford to slow the game down. They have to pick up the pace and play at a higher tempo. It's going to be a challenge for them, but they have to find a way to get this win. Listen, they had a great start, scoring 53 seconds into the game. They'll need a similar start, but they're going to have to sustain that pressure for 60 minutes. I don't think they can do it. I think the way the Montreal Canadiens are playing right now and the way Dobish is playing, it's a uphill climb for Buffalo, but they have the team to do it. They're going to have to show they have enough sandpaper, they've gained enough experience, and they have another level to their game.
1: Sabres, Canadiens, Game 4 coming up 7 o'clock Eastern. It's on ESPN. Right now, SportsCenter All Night. On the diamond Monday, Yankees mired in a 3-game slide as they stepped on the field at Camden Yards, Baltimore. Their starter, Ryan Weathers, dealing. He was no-hitting the Orioles through 6. Had a 2-run home run from Ben Rice back in the third that gave New York a 2-0 lead. But after being no hit for six, the Baltimore Bats did contribute in the seventh.
6: Desperate for a base runner by any means. Hadley pokes this into right field. That's a base hit. Hadley goes the other way and gets a single to right, and the Orioles are on the board with a hit. And the tying run will very quickly come to the plate and beat Alonso. The 1-1. Mayo launches one. Left field in deep. In the corner she goes. And that baby is gone. Toby Mayo, not in the original starting lineup, with an Earl Weaver special that gives the Orioles the lead.
1: Three-run homer, which put Baltimore out in front. Earl Weaver, Hall of Fame manager for the Orioles. He would sum up his baseball philosophy as pitching, defense, and three-run homer. WBAL with the call. Orioles win it 3-2. Mayo with the home run, three RBI, third three-run homer. One of eight major league players with at least three this season. Yankees now have four straight losses, their second longest losing streak this season. They did drop five straight in early April. Rangers hosting the Diamondbacks. Arizona striking in the top of the first.
7: There's the swing and a ball rocketed down the right field line. That is a fair ball. It'll pinball off the wall back to Nimmo. Nimmo fires to second late. Carroll scores, and it's back-to-back doubles for the D-backs to give them an early 1-0 lead.
1: Arizona Sports, 98.7 FM, 1-0 there. 1-0 would be the final. Diamondbacks' eighth win in a one-run game this season. Rangers' seventh loss in a one-run game this season. Rangers' third straight loss against the Diamondbacks. Rays also scoring in the top of the first. It would be a three-run inning in Toronto. They would add some more in the top of the second.
8: Not bunting, and he lines one to the gap. Right center fielder gets down and splits the outfielders, heads all the way to the wall. Fiducia to third, being waved home. He heads to the plate. The throw goes to third. Walls is in with an RBI triple, and the Rays have a 4-0 lead.
1: They tack on more in the fifth and go on to an 8-5 win over the Blue Jays. Rays are 15-2 since April 22nd, best win percentage in baseball over that span. Giants, a 9-3 win over the Dodgers. San Francisco scoring the final six runs after the game was tied 3-3 going into the seventh inning. The win snapping a seven-game road losing streak had been the team's longest since 2023. Dodgers, meanwhile, have dropped three straight and eight of the last 12, scoring three runs or fewer in nine of the 12 games over the course of that stretch. Is this the end? That's next. SportsCenter All Night continues. It's ESPN Radio.
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0: be. Where will he want to play long term? Where will Giannis commit long term to his future? Because he's only got 1 year guaranteed left on his contract. That gives him a level of sway and power over his future. But the Bucks and Giannis will be working together on a resolution in the coming weeks.
1: Bucks were in trade talks before the February deadline. Giannis, of course, indicating to the team that it's time to part ways. Sports Center all night, ESPN Radio.
2: Brewery down low for Parker Kelly. Kibby Ronta knocks it away for Middleton. Brewery works it loose. One-timer! Score! Go ahead and sally Parker Kelly! A one-timer from Edina beats Volstead, and the Avalanche have the lead back. It's 3-2 Colorado!
1: 92-5. Avalanche 92-5 as the Avs beat the Wild 4-2. Colorado a 3-1 series lead. Parker Kelly, as we heard on Altitude 92.5, a goal in this one. Had zero career goals in the third period or later. Entering the game, had what turned out to be the game winner in this one.
3: It was so tight. Not a lot of room out there. And, you know, the forecheck was really good for us tonight. So, I mean, it was a great play by Jack. He gets him on his back, gloves it down, and then just throws it to me. And, we didn't really look, just kind of threw it in there, and it goes in. But it was just a great job from all 20 guys. And, now we get to go home and got a chance to close it out.
4: You do have a chance, but winning that fourth game is the hardest win of a series. Is there still room to elevate on this Avs team?
3: Yeah, absolutely. I think every game it's just growing the process, what we've been talking about since training camp. So the details, the focus, the 200-foot game, that's just going to, you know, keep growing in our direction, and we just want to keep it going.
4: Thank you, Parker. Congratulations.
3: Yeah, thank you.
1: Avs lead the series 3-1. They are 14-2 when they're in a series where they have a 3-1 lead in a best of seven. 17 goals, a plus 10 goal differential in the third period this season. ESPN analyst PK Subban.
5: Colorado's just deeper. I think you could see that as the game went on. They just wore down Minnesota. Minnesota's really been only using Quinn Hughes and Brock Faber on the back end. They're really depleted, and you can tell that they're still missing Joel Eriksson Ek. I mean, probably their most important five-on-five player. So for me, Minnesota had an uphill battle, losing Brodin, losing Joel Eriksson Ek. But I'm going to tell you something right now. The Colorado Avalanche are playing at a level right now that I just don't think the Minnesota Wild can match man to man. They were heavier. They were persistent. They wore them down as this game went on. The scoreboard may not be indicative of the whole game, but it definitely shows the effort that Colorado put forward. McKinnon coming back after taking that puck in the face to score the empty netter, seal the deal.
6: Tell me a little bit more about Nathan McKinnon, because that was an ugly shot. Took the puck right to the nose and the mouth, a lot of blood everywhere, and comes back and didn't bother him a bit, it looked like.
5: Yeah, sounds like a hockey player and sounds like playoff hockey to me. This happens every shift. Guys are getting hit in the face, losing teeth. There's blood. We don't always talk about it, but trust me, it's happening. You see it on the bench. Most of the time when it happens, we don't even know it happens. I've seen guys come to the bench and they're losing half their teeth. So this is what the game demands, and all these players, no matter what team they're on, are prepared to sacrifice it all.
1: Nothing like a hockey smile. Avs, a 3-1 series lead. Game 5 coming up on Wednesday. First game out of the gate is against a rival. That's next. Sports Center all night at ESPN Radio.
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5: 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To the ice, game four, Wild and Avs in St. Paul. And we were in a 2-2 game in the third period.
6: Brewery, down low for Parker Kelly. Kivi Ranta knocks it away for Middleton. Brewery works it loose. One-timer! Score! Go ahead and sell it! Parker Kelly! A one-timer from Edina beats Volstead, and the Avalanche have the lead back. It's 3-2 Colorado!
5: They score the go-ahead goal midway through the third. They'd add a couple of empty netters and win it 5-2 in Game 4. Altitude 92.5. Avs a 3-1 series lead. They have a 14-2 series record. When they have a 3-1 series lead, Nathan MacKinnon scoring a goal in this one. He now has 6 goals in the last 5 playoff games after having none in the first 3 to begin the postseason. And in this one, took a puck to the face in the second period, late in the second, wound up back on the ice and had one of those empty netters at the end. ESPN analyst Eric Johnson was on the call Monday as the Avs go up 3-1.
7: The Colorado Avalanche have gone all season long really without a true number one. They started the playoffs with Scott Wedgwood, who had never made a start in the playoffs before in his career, and he was awesome. He just lost his first game the other night in Game 3, but they switch to Blackwood, and Blackwood's been a starter for a majority of his career. He's really taken a step forward the last couple of years with the Avs. Wedgwood's quicker, smaller, competes more. Blackwood's longer, more athletic, and he's made some huge saves, especially tonight Mackenzie Blackwood did with his size that kept the Wild off the score sheet. Jared Bednar has to be applauded for going with Mackenzie Blackwood tonight in Game 4.
8: We've got to talk about Nate MacKinnon. We saw MacKinnon take a puck to the face. It did not look good, but he was right back out there for the third. You played with him. You've got familiarity. Talk about his toughness and what that does for his teammates, for him to be right back out there.
7: Yeah, his nickname is Nate Dog for a reason, because he is an absolute dog out there. This guy just will do anything for his team. And I think everyone thinks about how great of a goal scorer he is and playmaker and his speed, and he is all that. But he also can defend and play in the hard areas. And he takes a puck off his nose, probably breaks it, blood coming everywhere, leaves at the end of the second, comes back at the start of the third, and then gets the dagger empty netter to seal the deal for the Avalanche in Game 4. They're going back to Denver with a 3-1 series lead, hugely because of their superstar center, Nathan MacKinnon, what he's done for the Colorado Avalanche this series.
5: MacKinnon with his 5th consecutive playoff game with a goal, longest streak of his playoff career. Avs get the 5-2 win. It was closer than that, a couple of empty netters, but Colorado does have a 3-1 series lead. Tuesday, a couple more games on ESPN. Ducks, Golden Knights in Las Vegas. Their series is tied 2-2. That one follows Game 4 for the Sabres and Canadiens. Montreal with a 2-1 series lead there, and they are hosting Game 4. ESPN analyst PK Subban.
9: My goodness, the Buffalo Sabres have to show up in a big way. Their best game has to come. It's a must-win game for me just because, you know, it's not a must-win game, but they got to play a whole lot better. To me, they've sat back way too much. You have to attack the game. Montreal's been playing in this series. Buffalo's been watching. So Lindy Ruff said, give them respect. But I think to a man, they have to come out and pound their legs. You got to skate against Montreal. Buffalo cannot afford to slow the game down. They have to pick up the pace and play at a higher tempo. It's going to be a challenge for them, but they have to find a way to get this win. Listen, they had a great start, scoring 53 seconds into the game. They'll need a similar start, but they're going to have to sustain that pressure for 60 minutes. I don't think they can do it. I think the way the Montreal Canadiens are playing right now and the way Dobish is playing, it's a uphill climb for Buffalo, but they have the team to do it. They're going to have to show they have enough sandpaper, they've gained enough experience, and they have another level to their game.
5: Sabres Canadiens game 4 coming up 7 o'clock Eastern. It's on ESPN right now. Sports Center all night on the Diamond Monday. Yankees mired in a 3-game slide as they stepped on the field at Camden Yards, Baltimore. Their starter Ryan Weathers dealing. He was no hitting the Orioles through 6. Had a 2-run home run from Ben Rice back in the 3rd that gave New York a 2-0 lead. But after being no hit for 6, the Baltimore bats did contribute in the 7th.
10: Desperate for a base runner by any means. Hadley pokes this into right field. That's a base hit. Hadley goes the other way and gets a single to right, and the Orioles are on the board with a hit. And the tying run will very quickly come to the plate and beat Alonso. The 1-1. Mayo launches one. Left field in deep. In the corner she goes. And that baby is gone. Toby Mayo. In the original starting lineup with an Earl Weaver special that gives the Orioles the lead.
5: 3-run homer, which put Baltimore out in front. Earl Weaver, Hall of Fame manager for the Orioles. He would sum up his baseball philosophy as pitching, defense, and 3-run homer. WBAL with the call. Orioles win it 3-2. Mayo with the home run, 3 RBI, 3rd 3-run homer. One of 8 major league players with at least 3 this season. Yankees now have 4 straight losses, their second longest losing streak this season. They did drop 5 straight in early April. Rangers hosting the Diamondbacks. Arizona striking in the top of the 1st.
11: There's the swing and a ball rocketed down the right field line. That is a fair ball. It'll pinball off the wall back to Nimmo. Nimmo fires to 2nd late. Carroll scores, and it's back-to-back doubles for the D-backs to give them an early 1-0 lead.
5: Arizona Sports, 98.7 FM, 1-0 there. 1-0 would be the final. Diamondbacks' 8th win in a 1-run game this season. Rangers' 7th loss in a 1-run game this season. Rangers' 3rd straight loss against the Diamondbacks. Rays also scoring in the top of the 1st. It would be a 3-run inning in Toronto. They would add some more in the top of the 2nd.
10: Not bunting, and he lines one to the gap. Right center field, it gets down and splits the outfielders, heads all the way to the wall. Fiducia to 3rd, being waved home. He heads to the plate. The throw goes to 3rd. Walls is in with an RBI triple, and the Rays have a 4-0 lead.
5: They tack on more in the 5th and go on to an 8-5 win over the Blue Jays. Rays are 15-2 since April 22nd, best win percentage in baseball over that span. Giants a 9-3 win over the Dodgers. San Francisco scoring the final 6 runs after the game was tied 3-3 going into the 7th inning. The win snapping a 7-game road losing streak had been the team's longest since 2023. Dodgers, meanwhile, have dropped 3 straight and 8 of the last 12, scoring 3 runs or fewer in 9 of the 12 games over the course of that stretch. Is this the end? That's next. SportsCenter All Night continues. It's ESPN Radio.
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0: But it was just a great job from all 20 guys, and now we get to go home and got a chance to close it out.
1: You do have a chance, but winning that fourth game is the hardest win of a series. Is there still room to elevate on this Avs team?
0: Yeah, absolutely. I think every game it's just growing the process, what we've been talking about since training camp. So the details, the focus, the 200-foot game, that's just going to keep growing in our direction, and we just want to keep it going.
1: Thank you, Parker. Congratulations.
0: Yeah, thank you.
2: Avs lead the series 3-1. They are 14-2 when they're in a series where they have a 3-1 lead in a best of seven. 17 goals, a plus 10 goal differential in the third period this season. ESPN analyst PK Subban.
3: Colorado's just deeper. I think you could see that as the game went on. They just wore down Minnesota. Minnesota's really been only using Quinn Hughes and Brock Faber on the back end. They're really depleted, and you can tell that they're still missing Joel Eriksson Ek. I mean, probably their most important 5-on-5 player. So for me, Minnesota had an uphill battle, losing Brodin, losing Joel Eriksson Ek. But I'm going to tell you something right now. The Colorado Avalanche are playing at a level right now that I just don't think the Minnesota Wild can match man to man. They were heavier. They were persistent. They wore them down as this game went on. The scoreboard may not be indicative of the whole game, but it definitely shows the effort that Colorado put forward. McKinnon coming back after taking that puck in the face to score the empty netter, seal the deal.
4: Tell me a little bit more about Nathan McKinnon, because that was an ugly shot. Took the puck right to the nose and the mouth, lot of blood everywhere, and comes back and didn't bother him a bit, it looked like.
3: Yeah, sounds like a hockey player and sounds like playoff hockey to me. This happens every shift. Guys are getting hit in the face, losing teeth. There's blood. We don't always talk about it, but trust me, it's happening. You see it on the bench. Most of the time when it happens, we don't even know it happens. I've seen guys come to the bench and they're losing half their teeth. So this is what the game demands, and all these players, no matter what team they're on, are prepared to do sacrifice it all.
2: Nothing like a hockey smile. Avs, a 3-1 series lead. Game 5 coming up on Wednesday. First game out of the gate is against a rival. That's next. SportsCenter All Night at ESPN Radio.
5: Hey, this is Rich Eisen. 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

0: when they're in a series where they have a 3-1 lead in a best of seven. 17 goals, a plus 10 goal differential in the third period this season. ESPN analyst PK Subban.
1: Colorado's just deeper. I think you could see that as the game went on. They just wore down Minnesota. Minnesota's really been only using Quinn Hughes and Brock Faber on the back end. They're really depleted, and you can tell that they're still missing Joel Eriksson Ek. I mean, probably their most important five-on-five player. So for me, Minnesota had an uphill battle, losing Brodin, losing Joel Eriksson Ek. But I'm going to tell you something right now. The Colorado Avalanche are playing at a level right now that I just don't think the Minnesota Wild can match man to man. They were heavier. They were persistent. They wore them down as this game went on. The scoreboard may not be indicative of the whole game, but it definitely shows the effort that Colorado put forward. McKinnon coming back after taking that puck in the face to score the empty netter, seal the deal.
2: Tell me a little bit more about Nathan McKinnon, because that was an ugly shot. Took the puck right to the nose and the mouth, a lot of blood everywhere, and comes back and didn't bother him a bit, it looked like.
1: Yeah, sounds like a hockey player and sounds like playoff hockey to me. This happens every shift. Guys are getting hit in the face, losing teeth. There's blood. We don't always talk about it, but trust me, it's happening. You see it on the bench. Most of the time when it happens, we don't even know it happens. I've seen guys come to the bench and they're losing half their teeth. So this is what the game demands, and all these players, no matter what team they're on, are prepared to sacrifice it all.
0: Nothing like a hockey smile. Avs, a 3-1 series lead. Game 5 coming up on Wednesday. First game out of the gate is against a rival. That's next. SportsCenter All Night at ESPN Radio.
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1: 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Football, John Harbaugh will make his debut as the Giants head coach in primetime against a division rival, no less. The NFL announcing Monday the Giants will host the Cowboys on September 13th. That's the first Sunday night game of the 2026 season. As for the Dallas D, as we head towards this season, ESPN analyst Mina Kimes.
2: I think they'll be significantly better on the back end, which was a major weakness for a defense that was amongst, as you alluded to, the NFL's worst last season, because they've made a great deal of investment in that secondary, starting, of course, with their draft pick, Caleb Downs, who has the potential to be a transformational player, so versatile, plays safety, but I think Dallas will use him as their nickel corner in a fair amount of their sub packages. I expect to see them play more three safety looks. They also signed Jalen Thompson, capable safety from Arizona, and then they added Kobe Durant from the Rams, who, again, capable, veteran corner, which capable is just a great adjective figure in Dallas these days. They don't need superstars across the board. They just need capable vets to pair with their existing players. So I do think that secondary will be better.
3: For Giants fans, they only won four games here, but you can't ignore John Harbaugh and his effect on the entire organization. Where do you see this team improving the most?
2: Yeah, I think the run defense has to improve because, by many measures, they were the worst in the NFL last year, so there's nowhere to go but up. But they made so much of an investment in this linebacker group that was such a weakness last season. The Giants defense gave up 75 explosive runs, which was the worst in the NFL, the worst mark by a pretty significant margin. Arvell Reese, their first draft pick this year, is going to play off the ball next to Tremaine Edmonds coming over from Chicago. I really do think that tandem has the potential to improve this run defense, particularly at the second level, and stop some of those 4, 5, 6 yard runs from becoming 10 plus yard runs.
1: It's going to mark the eighth time since 2012 that the Giants and Cowboys square off in a season opener. The NFL also announcing Cowboys will host the Eagles, another divisional showdown, on Thanksgiving. First time since 2014 they've played on Thanksgiving. We also learned Monday Bills will play their first regular season game at their new stadium in week two. They'll host the Lions. The full 2026 schedule coming Thursday, 8 o'clock Eastern. There's a two-hour special on ESPN and the NFL Network. Right now, SportsCenter All Night.
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0: Number 5.
1: Mariners with a 3-1 win over the Astros. Cal Raleigh now hitless in his last three dozen at-bats, but can't say the same thing about his teammate Julio Rodriguez. Seattle Sports, 710 AM.
5: Here's the 0-2. Swung on. That's crossed. Left field. A no-doubter. It's on its way. It is gone. Over the Crawford boxes, off the wall. Julio. A no-doubt solo smash.
0: Number 4.
1: Orioles were being no-hit by Yankees starter Ryan Weathers into the seventh, but in that seventh, WBAL.
6: The 1-1.
7: Mayo launches one. Left field in deep. In the corner she goes. And that baby is gone. Kobe Mayo, not in the original starting lineup, with an Earl Weaver special that gives the Orioles the lead.
0: Number 3.
1: NBA, Cavs pull even in their series with Detroit 2-2. And in game 4, it was the Donovan Mitchell show in the second half. WTAM.
8: Schroeder ahead to Mitchell. Mitchell against Cunningham. Mitchell with 5:20 to go. Steps right. 3-ball up. And good! Oh, that was from Donovan Mitchell, and he's got 38. And the Cavaliers are up by 19.
1: On the ice, Avs have now taken three of the first four games with Minnesota. Altitude 92.5.
9: Brewery down low for Parker Kelly. Kimmy Ronto knocks it away from Middleton. Brewery works it loose. One-timer! Score! Go ahead and Sally! Parker Kelly! A one-timer from Edina! Beats Volstead! And the Avalanche have the lead back. It's 3-2 Colorado!
0: Number 1.
1: Make it 8 straight wins this postseason for the defending NBA champs. WWLS 98.1 The Sports Animal.
6: Shea comes to the ball, midcourt, Harris by Smart. Double, down the lane, Hartenstein, lobs, inside Harmon, catch it, hump fakes, James, spins, dunks, thunder by one, Chet Harmon, don't be so mean, a thundering two-hand send down, over James, nice pirouette, maneuver on the pivot.
1: Lakers had been making a push late in the season. That was before injuries derailed the plans. Austin Reeves did return. Luka Doncic did not.
10: I mean, yeah, it's very frustrating. I know some people wanted me back. Obviously, I wasn't close to clearing. You know, there was some stuff in the media that went out that wasn't true. Nobody of those people, you know, saw my MRIs, know nothing, so it wasn't really true. If I could be out there, I would be 100%. Everybody in that room knows that. But, you know, it's been really tough. Like I said, this is the best time to play basketball. I was sad not to be able to help my team. So, and looking to the off season, you know, obviously I'm still doing recovery. So that's the first thing.
1: LA losing 6 of its final 7, fell short of the conference finals for the third straight season. It's Tuesday, May 12th, birthday of skateboarding pioneer Tony Hawk. Thunder completing their sweep last night. Carolina Hurricanes completed one last weekend. Their coach, Rob Brindamore, is here this morning, 8:30 Eastern on Unsportsmanlike. They're next. I'm Jay Reynolds, back tomorrow with SportsCenter All Night. It's ESPN Radio.
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23: 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My email at rightfromtheheart.org. The Braves, they get a great opponent. This time, they get them at home. The Braves get themselves a new shortstop. Do they get themselves new results? It was the end for the Lakers. Is it the end for LeBron James in basketball? We'll get to that. Lane Kiffin makes a very interesting statement about Ole Miss.
25: Interesting.
23: And suspects have been arrested in the shooting of a college star. So you got a coach raising eyebrows. You got LeBron on LeBron watch. And Hassan Kim is coming to the Braves as he's been activated off the IL, the concussion protocol that Eli White goes into when he put his face and his body on the line for his teammates out there in Los Angeles, has him down for at least 10 days. And now Hassan Kim is now a member of the Atlanta Braves rotation immediately. And now we'll see if it will be the same, a little bit less, or a little bit better with him playing shortstop.
25: Interesting. No Braves last night, so gave me time to play some video games, which was really nice. I got a couple of games.
2: Got a couple of games of college football in.
25: Oh. Nothing wrong with that. We're getting close. Not that anybody cares. To the 2027 version of the game will be coming out.
2: So I can't wait. How long will you stand in line for that? Are we going to get to that conversation?
25: 100%
2: We
25: walked out yesterday, the line for shoes was down the battery. Somebody tweeted me yesterday. Reggie Chapman said all they had left was size 9 and smaller. And the guy goes, "Well, John Michaels could get it. He wears a 7.5. I wear a nine. I do have small feet. That just means I have small shoes. That's all. I'm not standing in line. I looked at home team and Road Dogg and I were walking out. Zero chance I'm standing in line for
23: the Braves had the City Connect shoes released yesterday, and people were here. There were people. I saw some people in the battery.
25: They said there were people there at like 6 a.m. waiting in line for these shoes.
23: I saw people when we came in yesterday. Everybody was very orderly.
25: Are they like the Back to the Future shoes? They lace themselves up. Do they make you fly?
2: Yeah. They teleport you into whatever era you want to. Yeah.
25: No, I just want to go back to 2021. Poof. And all of a sudden you got pearls on.
23: There were no problems. I didn't know what the order was, but some people got a ticket, so I didn't know ensured that you would be able to get into the store. I don't know if they were coming through the line, but I saw somebody with ticket 175. So I don't know how many people actually made it into the store.
25: He could have gone to Goldberg, see our friend Mahogany over there, had a drink, and then came back and got in line with ticket 175. So we'll have fun. We'll put this up on the Slice of Life question. What will you not stand in line for? What do you refuse to stand in line for?
23: He would stand in line for the new iPhone. Every time, he wasn't one of the guys every 2 years or when your plan runs out or however you work it out. He would get a new iPhone every single time a new one was released. So he would stand in line at the Apple store and just wait to be one of the first to get in line to go get his phone.
2: Interesting. I was actually telling home team on the way out yesterday, John, I can't think of anything I would stand in line for more than maybe 10 to 15 minutes at this point in my life.
25: So Road Dogg brought up some interesting stuff yesterday. He said, what about you go to Six Flags and you're in line at a roller coaster?
2: I would do it for somebody else. Like if I was there with nieces, nephews, or kiddos or something like that.
23: You don't ride roller coasters.
2: I wouldn't probably go to like Disney.
25: You shouldn't go to Disney by yourself.
2: And stand in line for 2 hours. Okay. I would buy the Fast Pass.
25: So,
2: I would spend money on that.
25: Disney,
2: or whatever.
25: You cannot buy a Fast Pass. There's no buying one. I think you can buy like 3 rides, is it?
2: Okay.
25: Universal, because he asked me, he said, didn't you go to Universal last year? I did, but I bought the Fast Pass.
2: Okay.
25: For 5 of us, just the Fast Pass alone was $2,500.
23: That's what started the conversation yesterday. Road Dogg, what's the name of the ride? The Hagrid. There's a ride at Universal Studios where they said sometimes there's a 10-hour wait.
2: No, see, then $2,500 is worth it to me.
25: It was me, my wife, and three of our kids. They told me the first time we went to Universal a decade ago, they said, if you don't buy the Fast Pass, you're going to ride about 4 rides for the day. They said, if you get the Fast Pass, you'll ride everything. So what we do is when we get to Universal, we get there at 9 a.m. when it opens. Mm-hmm. I think it was $2,500 total. That included park entry and your Fast Pass, which is not cheap. But when I say you, in 2 minutes, you're to the front of the line, absolutely. The Velociraptor line was 2.5 to 3 hours. We get right to the front. Now, unfortunately, the ride broke down when we got on it. So we didn't get to get on there. But we, long story short, we rode every ride sometimes 2 and 3 times. Yep. So it was worth it. I'm not standing in a 2 hour line for
3: Hagrid's
25: a ride.
3: Magical Creatures Motorbike Adventure.
25: That's a cool ride.
3: Is the ride. Sounds like a mouthful there. But that was a ride that said sometimes the wait could be 10 hours.
2: That's your whole day.
3: Now, I'm going to tell you something I'm not doing. You know, if it's right after the show, if it's a Wednesday at 1 o'clock, it's fine. If it's 2 o'clock, 2:30 on a Saturday,
25: oh God, no.
3: The trip to Costco, when you see two buggies left before you get into the building, there is no way I am going into that line and shopping that day. I will either have no paper towels or I will wait until Sunday or Monday.
2: Figure it out. I think people are wired to a degree, one way or the other. And patience, sadly, I pray for it every day still because it's just not something I was born with. And efficiency, like even Starbucks, like I will order before I leave my house the mobile app so that when I walk in, my drink is ready, I grab it and walk out. I don't like waiting in lines anywhere I go. And I think that's a individual person. I think each person kind of has that. Either you have the patience to understand, hey, if I'm standing in line, I can write some emails and be efficient in this direction. I can't stand in lines.
25: So it's funny you say Costco, and I try to give you guys the hack, but nobody listens to me.
3: Well, you go every day.
2: Are you getting ready
25: We did the mobile order last week. I picked my time, 1 o'clock. They send me a text. Your stuff's ready. I drive over there. I pull into it. They drop the stuff in your car, and you're out of there.
2: I just have things at Costco I like better than Sam's Club. That's
25: well,
2: all.
25: I mean, it's either. And I don't know if Costco
2: doesn't have that option yet. Okay. It's coming.
25: Well,
2: they're making it on their app right now.
25: They need to get with the time.
2: It's bizarre.
25: So the two things that I could do at Sam's Club that alleviates me standing in line is, if I go in the store, scan as you go, and I pay and just walk out, they scan your QR code and you're out of there. Or I do the mobile order. Like, my wife will be like, what do we need? Okay, we need hot chips. We need Cheez-Its. You know, all the stuff that the kids want, the Famous Amos cookies.
2: All the finest things.
25: All the good things. Well, and she bought steaks and chicken and whatever.
2: I'm kidding.
25: And they bring it out to you. And I literally was in the parking lot for 2 minutes and I was gone.
3: They don't have that option at Costco.
25: Need to upgrade to Sam's.
3: I'm counting the buggies. Either there'll be two or three lines of buggies, or there'll be a total of three. If I see single-digit buggies, I'm riding right past the entrance. I'm not waiting or attempting to wait in any line when you have that many people in the store.
25: In today's day and age, and this is down the hall when gas prices are through the roof, when I see the gas line at Sam's out to the street, I'm not attempting to go in there either. Because the gas is like 30 cents cheaper there if you're a member.
2: This Costco right up the road is same deal.
25: And
2: they have a gas station.
25: And it's down the street, isn't it?
2: Yeah, and right before you get on right after you get on the interstate, you should really consider that. It would be very efficient. See what I'm doing for you?
25: There's one right by my house. So
2: pop in there and get on the interstate and off you go.
25: The problem is there's no popping in because everybody's thinking the same thing.
2: It's not so bad right after we get off work. That's what I've decided. When we get off work at 10 o'clock on a Tuesday or Wednesday, that's your go time.
25: Gotcha.
3: Exactly.
2: Okay. That's your go
3: time. That's the time to go shopping, not Saturday at 2 o'clock. Well, now's the time for a new shortstop. Is the time over? For LeBron James, and Lane Kiffin says maybe this school needs to change a whole lot as we get into our starting five.
4: The stories you'll hear about all day. It's time for today's starting five, presented by United Bank Shares. The right partner makes all the difference.
3: So after rolling through L.A., now the Braves have to defend their home field against the Chicago Cubs, two of the hottest teams in all of baseball. Get down tonight, 7:15. Tomorrow, 7:15. Thursday, 7:15 inside of Truist Park. It'll be Mr. Holmes going tonight. It'll be Mr. Richie going tomorrow night. And Mr. Sale going for the series finale. And it looks like we will find out once again if the Braves are the most elite and well-prepared team in the National League.
25: It becomes interesting for Walt Weiss, Kelly, because Ha-Seong Kim activated yesterday. Eli White had to go to the 7-day injured list with a concussion. Do you just immediately throw Kim in the lineup at shortstop and leave Dubon in the outfield? Is that an easy one?
2: I think that'll be what we see. I think we see Dubon in left and you see Ha-Seong Kim at short. I mean, there really isn't. Ha-Seong Kim can't play anywhere else, right? I mean, this is his position. It's what what they paid him, $20 million to play. You put him in there. You see what he's going to be able to produce for you. Hopefully.
25: More than Sean Murphy.
2: The rehab sin, he feels good and ready to go. And I'm anxious to see what he brings to the table. I mean, this was the one, quote unquote, bigger outside of Suarez, of course, offseason move. So, yeah, let's get him in there. And I think Dubon's, going to be in left until the interesting thing will be when Eli White and Ronnie comes back.
25: What are we hearing on Ronnie? I haven't heard a word. I know it was 10 days.
2: He's eligible on Wednesday. Okay. And the thought is that he will be ready. But the obviously Braves way has always been to give him an extra day or two. So depending
25: maybe by the weekend.
2: That's kind of what I'm circling.
25: All right, that's fine. Get him back in there.
23: Now, what do we expect from Ha-Sung Kim? He's a career 242 hitter.
25: About that.
23: And so, you know, we've seen Mauricio Dubon flash the leather and be an igniter for different things for the Braves in different innings. I don't know if we need to expect that from Ha-Sung Kim, but his defense, his glove should be fine at the plate when this team has been just tearing the cover off the ball. Now you insert a new batter for the first time, and maybe he comes in and he's ready to go. Or do we need to give him a few at-bats, a few series until the weekend to figure out who and what he is for this offense?
2: This is the only place where I feel like I am patient, maybe to a fault. I don't think, like the Sean Murphy right now, and I know people are frustrated with him. I get it. I think Ha-Sung Kim, you expect the defense to be there. As far as what he'll bring to the plate production-wise, I think you have to be patient and see over the course of the next 25 at-bats sort of where he is in another couple weeks. So that's, I don't think you're going to see, John, you were pointing it out, his average hitting. I don't think you'll see anything more than that. I'm not expecting to see anything more than that. And hopefully you still find a way to get Dubon in the lineup and you get all your other guys where they're swinging and hitting. And it doesn't really matter at that point if they're all hitting, if he's a 240 hitter or not.
25: Right.
2: You just need him to play really defense. Solid defense.
25: Yeah, play really good defense. It's a good problem for Walt Weiss to have. You almost have too many bodies for 9 spots.
2: It's all the depth that they didn't have last year.
25: Right.
2: Now they have it.
25: Yeah, so. If somebody's hitting well and, you know, just Murphy's going to have a day off. You can put, you know, once you're fully healthy in the outfield, Dubon could be your DH or Kim could be your DH or whatever it may be. I just know Matt Olson, Ozzie Albies, Michael Harris when fully healthy, Mauricio Dubon, those four need to be in my lineup
2: what. Right now every day. Yeah. Yep.
23: Is this guy going to be in another lineup? LeBron James was at the end of the road as the Lakers are swept by the Oklahoma City Thunder, 115 to 110 last night. They scraped, they clawed. They just didn't have enough. They were dead on arrival. Once Luka was not going to be able to go for the playoffs, they were dead on arrival. Austin Reeves was banged up. He came in once the playoffs got started, but they didn't have enough. So they get swept. So now, is it all over? LeBron James said he hasn't made any decision yet.
25: To quote Dan Quinn, zero chance of that.
23: I think he's coming back for at least one more ride.
25: Of course he is.
2: But there or elsewhere?
25: And it depends on who wants to bring him back. Would Cleveland want to bring him back for a swan song at home? Would Miami want to bring him back for a swan song where he won a couple of titles? Those, to me, are the only other two options. Either stay in L.A. I really think it's either L.A. or Cleveland. I don't think Miami. Pat Riley doesn't want any. Well, Pat Riley might be asleep, but he doesn't want any parts of that anyway. Zero chance LeBron retires right now. He wants the King send-off.
23: Yeah.
25: He wants the I'm retiring where every time he walks into an arena, I remember Dr. J years ago, they gave him a rocking chair at one part. He did the magical retirement tour. LeBron wants that where everybody kisses his rear end in every single city.
23: I still have my pin from the last game that Dr. J played at the Army.
2: Really?
23: You remember the old school, I don't know what you call them. They look like
25: the lapel pin almost?
23: No, it looks like, I don't know how to describe it. It was a big round pin, kind of like an old political pin.
2: But
23: it was
2: like the one that you get with the kids when they're little in their T-ball.
25: The one that says vote for Pedro.
23: There you go.
25: Big pin.
23: They handed those out in the Omni last game for Dr. J. It was down in my dad's office.
2: Oh my gosh, you got to find that and bring it in.
25: Okay, I was going to say,
2: if you can find that, bring it in. I love to see that.
23: I
2: got to
23: put my hands on that. But yeah, he wants a rocking chair. You know, he's a big cookie fan. Somebody will give him a kilo of cookies. That's what he wants.
25: Kilo? Is he going back to my?
23: Here's the thing. When it usually happens, when it happens for Kareem Abdul-Jabbar, when it happens for Kobe Bryant, when it happens for Dr. J, Is that going to happen for LeBron James? Now, I think basketball fans would appreciate the final time they get a chance to see a guy who's played two decades of basketball, no matter what you think about him, especially if you bought a ticket to that game, which probably is going to be ramped up a little bit more. But I don't know how it is going to go. The ramping up to his tour, is it going to be as celebrated as other greats and GOATs have been celebrated?
25: It better be.
23: It should be.
25: If you walk in and you're booing LeBron the last game in there, you are a hater. I don't care if you like him on or off the court. He's one of the three or four greatest players that have ever played in the NBA. The fact that at 40-something he's still scoring 20 points a game and he's efficient, is he a flopper? Sure. Has he maybe done some things off the court that people don't like? Absolutely. But he's been a phenomenal father from all intents and purposes. Everything that I read, he's been a really good husband. Why would you not cheer him? I actually went to the last game that Dwayne Wade played at State Farm.
23: Okay.
25: I was standing and cheering. I know Hawks fans were probably not happy with that, but D-Wade was one of my favorites.
2: Yeah, here's the biggest question I have with that. You guys, and you tell me, you've got a son in the age. How many of the younger generation understand what LeBron was in his prime?
25: Oh,
2: they understand
23: that's
2: it?
23: That's their Jordan.
2: We did. I mean, we understood whether it was Jordan or you even go back to whomever it might be. Because, I don't know, we hadn't moved on or the history was still right in front of our faces. And so that's why I didn't know. Because there's no doubt to me, John, that everyone else will appreciate what he has been. And for two decades, the face of the league, all of that. But I just didn't know about kids that are in their, like,
25: my son's
2: nine,
25: age, they
2: 10.
25: Will argue me down that LeBron is better than Michael Jordan.
2: Okay.
25: They will argue me
2: so
25: up and down.
2: He's still their guy.
25: Oh, yeah. Because you got to think, their entire life, LeBron's been arguably
2: the best player.
25: I didn't
2: know. There's SGA now, and there's all these younger cats out there that maybe appeal to them more.
25: They like him. They like SGA. They like Jalen Brunson. They like, you know, Ant-Man. But they still look and go, dude, LeBron's the GOAT.
2: Okay.
25: That's what they call
2: him. Okay, good.
23: Lane Kiffin, who is now the coach at LSU.
25: Dude, he is going to need witness protection when he shows up in Oxford.
23: Ooh, as my grandmother used to say, he has now put out into the stratosphere via Vanity Fair interview that perhaps the environment at Ole Miss was prohibitive of him getting every single recruit and every single player he possibly could have gotten, and is not the same environment at LSU.
25: Yeah, there was a quote from one of the high-profile recruits said, "Hey, coach, we really like you, but my grandparents aren't letting me move to Oxford, Mississippi." That doesn't come up, and then he goes on to say, that doesn't come up when you're in Baton Rouge, Louisiana. Look, this is going to be a very difficult conversation today, but it's a real one. There's a lot of these colleges are in the Deep South. Guess what happens in the Deep South? They don't like people of certain color. He's going back to Oxford, Mississippi this year, I believe week 3 on the schedule. Lane Kiffin is setting himself up to be the biggest villain in the history of college football. He did this talking to Vanity Fair.
23: Yeah.
25: He wasn't talking to Sports Illustrated, ESPN.
23: It wasn't a sports interview where he drops this. And he didn't drop this at any of his press conferences. He didn't drop this while he was at Ole Miss. Maybe if he felt a certain way or heard something, as he said, from former players and recruits, why didn't he stand up then? And now that he's gone from Ole Miss, now he's making some comments about the culture, the environment, and it being prohibitive of them being all that they can be.
25: But the problem is that is one of their rivals. That's one of their rivals.
2: Sure.
25: You already crapped on the program by leaving them in the middle of a playoff run. Like, you should have been in the college football playoffs as the head coach. Maybe they win the national title. Who knows? Maybe they call some plays Lane Kiffin does different than Pete Golding would have, and they win a national title. So it's already bad enough you left them high and dry. You took a bunch of their players. You were trying to take their quarterback and their running back as well. And now you're basically saying, hey, kids don't want to go there because it's a racist town. It's basically what he said.
23: Are they going to bring Colonel Rib out of retirement?
25: I don't think
23: their
25: so.
23: Their old mascot.
2: Can you guys give me a refresher on what his reputation was before the Ole Miss job?
25: He had to rebuild his reputation when he went to
2: FAU.
25: Pretty
2: bad, right? Yeah. In other words, yeah. Okay, so I just don't give. This school gave you a chance. You walk away and want to burn another bridge. Right. Every time he does this, I just shake my head and think, I don't get it. I don't understand why you think you have to burn every bridge you've ever had.
5: Now,
2: they gave you another opportunity, and here you go again.
5: Are his as inflammatory as his comments will be to the Ole Miss fan base, is he wrong? Because
2: I've not spent much time in that city.
5: I have never been there. I have not been there, so I cannot speak from experience.
25: There's a couple of journalists in town that went to Ole Miss. Maria Martin went to Ole Miss.
5: She did.
25: Might have to reach
2: Ben Ingram
25: out.
2: Did.
25: Him and I were talking about the college football playoffs last time I saw him. So we may have to have a conversation with some of the folks that went to Ole Miss.
5: But those are two, not that they can give an unbiased opinion.
2: You're right.
5: Those are two Caucasian members of the media. So who do we have? Do we have a Falcon from Ole Miss?
25: No, I think we have our traffic reporter in town.
5: Who?
25: I think Taylor Tucker went to Ole Miss as well.
5: From 11 Alive.
25: I believe so.
5: Okay.
25: So there's
5: we get all three.
25: There's questions to be asked. Like, there's literally questions to be asked. And I don't know if we're never going to get to talk to Kiwan Lacy or Trinidad Chambliss, but I'd love to hear from one of the players there. Is that a thing?
5: Right. And how do the players that do go and the players who have gone, how do they feel about the environment at Ole Miss? So that's certainly, he's not going to live that down.
25: Didn't we have the video? Wasn't there a video, Road Dogg, of an Ole Miss fan getting into it with some Georgia sorority girls? I know Aaron Finneran yelled at me because I kind of had the Ole Miss fans back because he was just up cheering. But I'd love to hear more. I want to dive deeper into this.
5: More from parents.
25: Right.
5: If you have parents of kids that go to Ole Miss, that would be interesting to see what their take is. They're sitting in the stands. They get to hear. They get to see some things that everybody's not privy to.
25: I just don't get why he would do this.
2: My goddaughter went there last year, and she's from Oklahoma and went Pi-Phi. That's how she ended up there. But
25: Pi-Phi?
2: I don't know anything. I mean, I don't know.
25: My biggest question is,
2: she left her freshman year. That's all I know.
25: Why would he do this? What gain do you have from this?
2: Exactly. That's my thing.
25: Other than making it
2: even worse.
5: Is he trying to hurt Ole Miss?
25: Of course he is.
5: And Ole Miss recruiting. Yeah. There are a lot of layers to this.
25: There should be different levels. You're at LSU. The level at LSU should be, I'm not worried about Ole Miss.
5: So we'll definitely get into this.
2: Now, that would be rising above things, and he doesn't do that.
5: Oh, Lane Kiffin's not rising above anything, and that is our starting five. All right, coming up, did the Braves get themselves into a better place and into a better position? We'll get to that when we return here in the locker room on The Fan, 680 and 93.7 FM.
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25: 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What up, Grant Holmes? Going to get the ball. Good news, shortstop Ha-Seong Kim activated from the injured list. They did have to place Eli White on the 7-day concussion list on Monday. Thunder sweep away the Lakers. Cavaliers even up the series with the Pistons. T-Wolves Spurs tonight coming up at 8 o'clock. That'll be game 5. Wemby will be there as the NBA takes no more action. We'll talk to new head coach Will Stein at 8:25 on the Fan.

0: 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The hottest producer in America, dude. The road dog, Adam Gillespie, is at it again.
1: Yeah.
0: He's done it again, as we'll get a chance to talk to the University of Kentucky head football coach. Will Stein will join us at 8:20 this morning here in the locker room.
1: Should be awesome. Comes over, former OC from Oregon, now making his way over to Kentucky. 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Coach Stoops kind of put Kentucky on the map and had them competitive all the time. 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They'll show you what wow really means.
0: All right. Braves and Cubs get down. Braves are 28-13. Just absolutely tearing up the standings. Cubs come in with 27 wins. So this is a legit early season measuring stick again for the Braves. They just stood tall against the Dodgers in a hostile environment. And now the Cubs have a chance to show what they are made of, as you have two of the National League's best getting down inside of Truist Park for three games. And now the Braves get a key piece back with Ha-Seong Kim being activated for the series opener after he finishes his rehab assignment. So we do get a veteran, and we do get what we thought was supposed to be stability at the shortstop position. But now we miss Mauricio Dubon, who now becomes the Swiss Army knife. Mm-hmm. And the one thing about the Braves, you do have a lot of guys that can move around, especially out there in the outfield, and especially with Ronald Acuña Jr. being banged up. Now Mauricio Dubon becomes the Swiss Army knife for Walt Weiss, and now we get a chance to see what offensive production Ha-Seong Kim can provide.
2: Yeah, this is going to be an interesting series. The Cubs at 27-14, second only to the Braves record-wise across the league, and they have done it with massive injuries to their pitching staff. So some of these guys, you're not really going to Yamaga might be the only name really, that, but Colin Ray, he's been around a long time. That's who you'll see tonight against Grant Holmes, but it really, they're just very sound defensively. They've had a couple guys that are hitting well, but some of the guys you're going to want, Dansby has not gotten off to a great start so far, but they have a deep lineup. When you see what Matt Bush is doing, you'll understand their first baseman has been rivaling what Matt Olson has been doing here. You got PCA in the center, in center field. He's super exciting to watch, but they are looking at this test against the Braves like the Braves were looking at the litmus test against the Dodgers. Honestly, the Cubs are coming in here feeling like, okay, is what we've done so far this season a fluke because we've had so many injuries, or, you know, up against this Braves team that's clearly looked phenomenal to start the season, how do we match up? And so I would love to see the Braves go out there and just sweep this series and be like, you've got some time. You got a lot to catch up on. No, it'll be a good series though. And it'd be great to see Ha-Seong Kim for the first time this season in a big league uniform. Yep. And hopefully get Ronnie back at some point during this homestand, both of which would be just really nice.
1: Yeah, and it's just a situation now where, again, you've got so many pieces at your disposal. If you're Walt Weiss, you can kind of mix and match. And if, you know, Sean Murphy continues to hit 071, you probably give him some more time off when you need to. You could also have him where, hey, we're going to have you catch for seven innings, and then in the eighth and the ninth inning when we need pinch hitters, you can go put somebody at the plate that can get something done because you're going to have Drake Baldwin in there. I can't wait to have Ronald back where you get him at the top of the lineup. And Drake's done fine at the number one spot, but put him back where he can be even more effective at number two and get the lineup where it needs to be. And for Kim, look, I don't expect him to come in and hit 350. Just be a capable hitter. He had some moments last year where he was really capable and was hitting the ball out of the park. Be capable. Hit in the 250 range. Get on base. Put the ball in play and don't strike out too much.
0: Can he get on base and steal? Now, it's been a long time. He did have a 38 stolen base season and a 22 stolen base season. Can he get on base and help with the havoc? Because the Braves have just been pushing runners along the way. Matt Olson is raking at the plate. When you get a chance to get into an offensive band, you need to do your part. So obviously you're going to have to let him work his way into the lineup, and then playing, coming up against one of the best teams in all of baseball, can't expect the man to hit 500 for the series. But, you know, what what are we expecting him to do? A man who's a career 242 hitter. If he just does that, I think that is his job, to not be worse than what he was when we signed him up.
2: Yeah, that's what I'm expecting when he is fully comfortable again at the plate, which I don't know if game one you're going to necessarily see, right? Like they always say, anywhere between 20 and 30 at bats. And I think, you know, he could have continued his rehab assignment, but with the Eli White situation, the fact that he was healthy enough and ready, I think this just made the most sense for them. And so I think we give him a little bit of time at the plate, but you would expect the defense to be there for him. And from there, just the average being 240, if that's what we get from him this year, then I think we'll be happy with that, I would assume.
0: He might, if we set the standard there, he might have the easiest insertion into the lineup. Just be who you are.
2: Yeah. What's made it tough is Mauricio Dubon, though, right?
0: He's been fun.
2: Because you're not paying Mauricio much at all in comparison, and he has been dynamite for you in big situations, two out hitting we saw the other day, continues to be clutch for this team. He is what has put the pressure on Ha-Seong Kim, because after this year, nothing's guaranteed for him here. So this is an important year,
1: I think, right away, the end for him here.
2: The pressure is on. Well, I mean, the only thought would be you bring him back on a, you know, something much less than $20 million, obviously. Right. But that's why this year matters for him and should matter. I mean, he's trying out for every team, including this one, for his next season.
0: And you had him leading off, you know, so if that's where Walt Weiss puts him, that tells you what he thinks about Mauricio Dubon. So we'll see how he shows up. The good thing is Ha-Seong Kim gets to have his first swings and his first defensive plays at home. So he'll have a lot of support. And the question will be, you know, how the Braves and the Cubs battle against one another as the best teams in the National League. All right, coming up, was Lane Kiffin over the line, or did he say the quiet part out loud? We'll get to that when we return here in the Locker Room on The Fan, 680 and 93.7 FM.
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1: We got something right now for you. 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Right now, Machine Gun Kelly and his Los Americana tour is going to pull into Lakewood Amphitheater on May the 29th. 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Kelly's second favorite artist on the planet. Machine Gun Kelly, we got a pair of tickets right now. 404-231-1680. You just got to be caller number 3.

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1: Caller number three. You'll get tickets to see Machine Gun
2: Kelly.
1: That's
2: easy. Nice. In the nicest of ways, I don't know if I know a single Machine Gun Kelly song.
3: I don't know any.
2: I'm not sure.
3: Who he is, but I have no idea.
2: Mainly because of Megan Kelly.
3: Yeah,
2: Megan Fox. Megan Fox.
3: I know him because of his wife.
1: Did he have She's a talented. Rap beef with Eminem?
2: Oh, I don't know about
3: I
2: that.
3: Don't know.
1: I mean, that'll end you.
4: Yeah,
1: real
4: he
1: quick.
4: Did.
1: He did. Probably didn't go well.
2: Does
1: Anybody
2: he
1: that
2: rap?
1: Has
2: rap,
1: I think so.
2: Oh,
4: yeah, he used to rattle him at some point, and then never happened.
2: Okay, then.
3: Well, Lane Kiffin,
1: we learned something.
3: He's going to battle with.
2: He's going to battle. Yeah,
3: Ole Miss fans.
2: Sure
3: now the question is he over the line, out of line, or did he say the quiet part out loud as an interview with Vanity Fair, not a sports entity, but Vanity Fair sits down with Lane Kiffin and he opened up about recruiting while he was in Oxford as head coach of Ole Miss. Now, Ole Miss, not traditionally known as an SEC powerhouse, it looked like it was going in a different direction when Lane Kiffin got there, and he talked about specifically it being harder to recruit players in Oxford and said that it was harder to do in Oxford than it was in other places around the SEC. Now, he's coached and been a coach at other places in the SEC, so he does have some cachet. The reason why he said he claimed that black families were hesitant to send their children to Ole Miss because it was a school that frequently wrestled with its ties to the Confederacy, and that it made the sell to the families and the players tougher than it was at other places around the SEC.
1: I mean, they had the Confederate flag in their logo for a long time, and that I don't remember when recently that kind of got out of there, but they took that out. So do I think he's speaking some truth? Probably. I've never been to Ole Miss. I heard the Grove is fantastic for tailgate, but I have no idea. I'd love to talk to people that played at Ole Miss. What's our guy saying? Oh my goodness, big dude, deep voice. Why can't Tutan Reyes, I believe he played at Ole Miss.
3: Okay.
1: I may have to reach out to him. I know Tutan very well. I'd love to hear, is that a thing? I'd love to hear if that's a thing that potentially happened. I don't think Lane Kiffin would just make this up. My question, what prompted you to have this conversation?
3: Yeah, why not? If you had a problem or if this was an issue,
1: why wasn't it a problem?
3: Why
1: were you there?
3: Speak up then?
1: Right.
3: You know, Steve Spurrier, when he had a problem with the Confederate flag flying in South Carolina, he spoke up when he was head coach. He said something then. He didn't wait until after he was out of there.
1: Right.
3: He said something while he was the man. So that's a part of it.
1: And if you want to use your power, where better to use your power to affect change than when you're the head coach of a college football program that's having the greatest run they've ever had? Like the conversation should have been in this time a year ago. Hey, I'm having problems recruiting because of this. How do we fix this?
3: Here's a conversation he said he had with a recruit. Quote, says the player, quote, "Hey, coach, we really like you, but my grandparents aren't letting me move to Oxford, Mississippi." And he said that that doesn't come up when you say Baton Rouge. Parents were sitting here this weekend saying that the campus diversity feels so great. Feels like there's no segregation, and we want that for our kid because that's the real world, unquote. So that's what Lane Kiffin said in the Vanity Fair interview. So, you know, now folks in Oxford are going to be, they already are mad that he left them, in their opinion, high and dry when they make the college football playoff. Right. And then he leaves, and then he takes some of the coaching staff, and then the reports that he basically threatened, if you're not coming with me now, you're not coming at all during the college football playoff. Now he throws this on, but is he out of line or is he just saying some things based on his experiences as a coach in different capacities around the SEC that are true?
1: I'm just going to say this. He was already going to need a police presence around him with the way that he left Ole Miss. And they're going to be fired up, ready to win a football game. Now you're saying this stuff, and we're just months from the season. September the 19th in Oxford, Mississippi, as the kids like to say, Kelly, is going to be a movie. It's going to be a movie. It's going to be all about Lane Kiffin. College game day is going to be all about Lane Kiffin. I mean, he literally has turned into Hollywood Hogan when he turned heel in the NWO. There are going to be people throwing trash in him, and I'm not saying that's what you should do. I'm not saying that's what you should do, but I'm just telling you, we already know what college football means in the SEC. What's the moniker? It just means more. You think Ole Miss and their people aren't going to want a piece of Lane Kiffin that day?
3: Well, should they say something about this? Because if they're trying to change the perception, because perception becomes reality when, you know, one or two things, certainly something of this nature could be a big thing, is a big thing with recruits, and they have never been able to punch through to be a top-tier team in the SEC. Do they need to respond to this?
1: Well, they were last year. They were a Final Four team a year ago.
3: Yes, but that's because of Lane Kiffin.
1: And he's there.
3: He is there no more. And he helped recruit, apparently, who he could get recruited. And he brought in Trinidad Chambliss to Ole Miss.
1: And Kewan Lacy and Princely, I can't say his last name, who now left and went to LSU. But he brought in guys there. He brought in a lot of players that could get things done.
2: You bring up, I think, a really good. Does Ole Miss have to respond to this?
1: They should. Because if I'm them, today I'm making a statement that says the stuff that Lane Kiffin says is, you know,
2: bogus. I mean, it's going to be along those lines.
1: It's false. Somewhere along, yeah.
2: And here's why. Yeah, with the backing. But I don't know. I don't know. He is not, he's causing a huge stir, but he is not their employee anymore.
1: Right.
2: He is not somebody they have to acknowledge at all. I mean, it's interesting. I mean, we as, or me personally, I would love to hear a statement. I think we as fans of the game and just in general inquisitive minds would like to know what Ole Miss and how they would respond. But do they have to? I don't know.
3: Well,
2: I don't know
3: if
2: they will or
3: attacked.
2: You know, that's what I'm wondering.
3: Here's my question.
2: Yeah.
3: If they feel like they're being attacked, then you should, you know, at least say something. And the other angle I'm looking at is, you know, you can be proud to be an Ole Miss fan and supporter and graduate, but you could admit that if there are some things that he's saying are true, you could say, you know, I'm proud to be here, but there's still some things we have to overcome. You know, if you're going to let Lane Kiffin determine how recruits feel by putting this out in Vanity Fair, then you're going to have more than what you already have going to overcome.
1: Look, negative recruiting has always been a thing.
3: Sure.
1: It's always, no matter where you're at, you don't want to go there because of this. You don't want to go there because of that. But now this is a national story. Now, the good thing for Pete Golding, you're not signing a class until December. There's no portal right now, and you're going to have a lot of time to, hey, let's walk around. I'm going to show you where it's not like this. But if there is some modicum of truth, and let's be honest, there probably is. I mean, again, you're in the Deep South. Everything is not hunky-dory around the Deep South in this country where some people think one way, some people think another way. But Pete Golding now is going to have the biggest negative recruiting that I've seen in a long time going on at his school. And now you're going to have to convince kids that for this class of 2027, between now and December, that what Lane Kiffin said was BS.
0: Well, just real quick, you keep ragging on the Deep South. I want to just interject that I hear Boston is one of the most racist cities.
1: Okay.
0: That's not in the Deep South. I hear that Philadelphia is one of the most racist cities. That's not in the Deep South. So this isn't just a Deep South problem. Well, there is racism all around America.
1: You're not wrong, but also in Philadelphia, Temple's not recruiting anybody, and in Boston College isn't recruiting. That's the only reason I didn't bring them. You could go all 50 states.
0: Okay, so it's not just a Deep South problem is my only point to that.
3: Yes, you're right about that, but specifically this conversation, you're talking about an SEC school, an SEC coach, and an SEC recruiting. So this is, now it's SEC business. See, that's the other thing. This is a business situation now for Ole Miss.
2: You got to imagine these players at Ole Miss are going to be asked about this.
1: Of course they are.
2: So
1: when they go to SEC Media Day,
2: it's a story that now has been thrust on them, whether they ask for it or not, because of Lane Kiffin.
1: You go to SEC Media Day, and Trinidad Chambliss is going to make it his ways on Radio Row.
2: Do you mind responding to Lane Kiffin's comments? 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
3: If you're a captain, that's why you go to SEC Media Days, to be a mouthpiece and a representative for the university. 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
2: 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Big game and big series. 7:15 right across the street here at Truist Park. It's going to be your first pitch. Hear the action right here on the Fan and that free Fan app. 6 o'clock, your Ford leadoff show will get things going. Grant Holmes going to get the ball. Good news, Ha-Seong Kim back with the big league club. They did have to send Eli White to the 7-day concussion injured list. Thunder sweep away the Lakers 115-110. Cavs even up the series with the Pistons. Also, we had a little bit of a leak. It's going to be Giants and Cowboys, the first Sunday night game of the NFL season. Head Coach Will Stein at 8:20 here on the Fan.

0: 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Thanks for joining us here in the locker room on the Fan, 680 and 93.7 FM, your home for Atlanta Braves baseball. Braves, Cubs, game one of a three-game set beginning tonight inside of Truist Park. And we'll see if the good times continue to roll as the Braves look for win number 29 on the season. Don't forget, later today, Lauren Shahadi from the MLB Network will be joining Cellini and Domino at 11 o'clock.
1: I believe.
0: In studio.
1: Nice.
0: And Buster Olney will have his weekly visit with them at straight up noon.
1: A lot of stuff going on there. Don't forget, we got our Braves ticket giveaway coming up somewhere between 7:45 and 8 o'clock. It'll be for a game against the Giants on Wednesday, June the 17th. That's a day game. We may have to make that a show trip and pop on over there.
0: We missed the last one. I don't know what happened at Detroit.
1: Just bad communications between us.
0: Bad communications.
1: We got a lot of stuff going on. But again, you got a chance to win those tickets between 7:45 and 8.
0: All right, we have some NFL scheduling that has come out. The Braves get another shortstop. But before we get to that, are the Cubs terrified of the Atlanta Braves? And this series, this genre, and this franchise looks like it'll never come to an end as we go OTP.
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0: So apparently in the entertainment world, superheroes, vampires, and now cars.
1: Yes.
0: Are where people go for long-term entertainment. And I say that.
1: And serial killers. Like, you can find scary movies. They last for. Jason had 645 movies.
0: Four new live-action shows expected to hit Peacock TV from the franchise The Fast and the Furious.
1: I heard they're coming out. Is it their final movie is being made? It may be coming out. Supposedly coming out pretty soon. Maybe it's the final one. Maybe it's not.
0: I mean, how many times can you escape a submarine, jumping from buildings?
1: A spacecraft.
0: Going out to outer space. At some point, you have tried every idea that somebody's put on a piece of paper. But I guess it's cars, it's dudes, it's good guys and bad guys. Not a bad formula to entertain folks.
1: There are 13, at least according to the internet, 13 Fast and Furious movies right now. Are you kidding me? Going all the way.
3: I don't know that I saw more than one of those. And I really don't. I mean, without Paul Walker, I don't really. How did they move on?
1: They've added new characters. The Rock came in. They've actually done spinoffs, Hobbs and Shaw, which was The Rock and Jason Statham.
3: Okay.
1: Chris Tucker. Ludacris has been in there forever. Tyrese has been in there forever. So they've kind of just continued to, like, they add a new guy and, you know, it stunk. I thought when Paul Walker passed and they did the tribute at the end of the movie, I think it might have been Fast and Furious 7, maybe. They did a tribute at the end with Paul Walker. They actually had his brother playing the part of Paul Walker walking down the... I thought that was going to be the end. But they make too much money.
0: Yeah, that's why you have to keep doing it.
1: It says, according to this, Fast and Furious Fast Forever is going to come out in 2028. 2028, I believe, will be the final one.
0: All right, so that'll be a nice 20-year-plus run for the Fast and the Furious. Johnny Manziel, 2012 Heisman Trophy Award winner, is not going to be in our faces doing any college football analyst work. Mm-hmm. He's going to be at a UFC fight. He's going to be in a boxing match.
1: He's
0: going to
1: fight?
0: He is going to fight.
1: Oh,
0: a
1: boy.
0: Social media star. Never heard of this guy. Bob Minnery. He's big on YouTube, Kick, Twitch, X, and TikTok. And it's coming up this month on May 23rd. Are you going to watch this? We always say we're not going to watch, but now that we know the date and we know that Johnny Manziel is going to be there, are we watching him get into a boxing ring?
1: No, I have said after I saw Jake Paul get knocked unconscious by Anthony Joshua, which was so awesome, I'll rewatch that highlight. I'm not watching any more of these stupid YouTube stars or streamers or whatever fight against non-fighters. For the love of God, boxing. I'm looking in the camera right now. Fix it. Find some real fighters. Promote them the correct way. I'm tired of watching ham and eggers in their fight. If I just want to watch idiots fight, I'll go on social media and just follow some of these fight places where I see fights outside of bars.
0: I think it's all over, John. I think the boxing, as we knew it growing up, is all over. Your heavyweights are now defensive ends. And
1: or
0: MMA
1: small forwards.
0: or the, in other sports, or MMA fighters. And the hunger to go in there and stand for 12 rounds with boxing gloves just doesn't entice the tough guys in America anymore.
1: Kelly, have you ever put on gloves, just not to fight somebody, but like did like a boxing training class?
3: Yeah.
1: It's a killer, isn't it?
3: It is. There was actually, and I don't know if it's still going around, there was a kickboxing, boxing, spin class combo where it was like, because I did this with, of all things, it was a feature with Jake Arrieta, and you had to do like a round of all three for 9 rounds
0: kind of thing.
3: And I wanted to just pass out by like the fourth time or fifth. I was like, I can't even ask my questions. I'm breathing.
0: Yeah, eyebrows were sore.
3: It was bad.
1: And there's still these gyms in town. It's called Nine Round Fitness. I was actually a trainer there.
3: Okay.
1: And
3: maybe it was something like that.
1: But this, there was no spin involved, but there was jump rope, heavy bags, speed bags, kickboxing. We had an ab round. Imagine doing 3 minutes of ab work straight. Yeah. Like, we'd be
3: those
1: like,
3: were
1: all
3: the
1: right.
3: Days.
1: We'd be like, all right, we're going to plank for 3 minutes. And you would see people over there shaking, and you can plank for 3 minutes.
3: The planks are easier for me. That's the easier one for me. You ask me to do some of the butterfly kicks or something, I'm out.
1: We'd do like burpee into 10 punches, back to a burpee. Oh, yeah, I was in good shape then. Not so much now.
3: But is Johnny Manziel hurting for money at this point? Is this a money grab?
0: I don't know what he's been doing. I have no idea.
3: Movie that's out, or the documentary. I don't know if he got paid for that. That's on Netflix or whatever.
0: I don't know his business ventures.
3: Right.
0: He has not been in the public eye. And are Cubs fans confident, or are they a little bit nervous? Bree DeLeo, she is a social media influencer, does a lot of covering of the Cubs. She says she is not excited all of the way that the Braves are meeting up with the Cubs.
4: I don't want my team to play the Braves. Matter of fact, can we take the Atlanta Braves out of the Cubs schedule? Because I don't want to play them. Matter of fact, if you can't do that, maybe just like bench, I don't know, Dom Smith, please, during that series, and Matt Olson, if you could, maybe Drake Baldwin, Ozzy Albies. I think that would really be nice, because I don't want to play the Braves. I'm a little terrified.
3: I don't know how representative this is of the Cubs.
0: Yeah, there'll be a lot of Cubs fans in the building.
1: This Bree DeLeo, 241,000 followers on Instagram.
3: Yeah, I don't.
0: I went down the rabbit hole.
3: I was not familiar with her work until you sent it my way.
0: She sits at home and she covers the Cubs from her closet.
3: Okay. Yeah.
1: Literally her closet.
3: Yeah, I read through some of the comments and stuff, and I don't know that the Cubs fans were super thrilled with her sounding so not positive towards her own team, or not confident in her own team. And the first one she throws out is Dom Smith, and that one kind of raised my eyebrow. Although he's had some big moments, I thought, well, I might have gone with Matty Olson first, or I might have thrown
1: Acuna
3: out
1: or Ozzy Albies.
3: Whether he's back or not. Yeah, but hey, I don't know. Maybe this is how some of the Cubs fans feel right now. Maybe she has a better pulse on it than I do.
1: Home team, how long have you been in radio? 25 years?
0: Yeah.
1: I've been pretty close. Kelly, you've been in entertainment for what, 15, 20 years?
3: 20 plus years, yeah.
1: Combined, we don't have 240,000 followers on Instagram. Where'd we go wrong?
0: We have more to do.
3: I just can't live on it. That's part of the problem.
0: Do we need more?
3: Well, no, seriously. Like, you got to constantly be churning out.
1: Said something in my ear I can't say.
3: I can't churn out videos every
1: day
3: like that.
1: What are you talking about?
0: What did he say? Share with the group.
1: No.
5: I said he does not have a behind like hers.
3: Oh, is that it? I didn't go through her pictures. Oh. I didn't even look
1: like
3: at
1: the third
3: beyond
1: picture.
3: That video.
0: Women do have certain things that are different from guys.
1: I mean, I can show mine if anybody wants to see.
5: I want to see those boobs.
0: To that point,
3: oh goodness, Buck.
0: When I used to go to the Hooters down the street, it was a young lady who would always serve, and she said, before she got on social media with her Hooters outfit, she had like 2,000 viewers. She took some videos and put her Hooters outfit on, and she went from like 2,000 to 20,000.
1: Men are simple.
3: I was going to say, that's pretty obvious as to why, you know, no offense.
1: Well, now I know why Bree DeLeo.
0: She had big pretty eyes, Kelly. I guess
3: big
0: that's what it was.
3: Big pretty eyes. That's so lucky.
0: And that's going on TP.
5: Kelly, just to answer your question real quick, Johnny Manziel, according to Celebrity Network, worth $1 million.
0: So he's got to work.
3: So so he needs to work. Is that what you're saying?
0: You can't live the rest of your life off of $1 million. You gotta keep
1: doesn't his daddy have oil money? Wasn't that the story?
0: I don't know his relationship with his parents.
1: It's probably not very good.
0: Yeah, I have no idea. So, you know, maybe he's trying to get into this reality space.
3: You guys
0: space.
3: Have seen that Netflix feature, or I think it's Netflix or whatever, right?
5: It was Netflix, yes.
3: Yeah. Okay. Mm-hmm. What was so like, and I know he's not everybody's favorite, I get it, and it feels like he's finally maybe started to mature, and that's why you come around and feel a little differently about him now than you did. But what he got into so much trouble for back in the day is now what is so, now it's NIL.
1: Yeah, now
3: and
1: it's
3: so my heart does kind of go out to him because he would have made God knows how many buckets of money doing what he was trying to do under the table back then.
1: AJ Green got suspended for what, 4 games for selling his own jersey? Mm-hmm. Like he literally sold his own bowl jersey.
0: Todd Gurley.
1: We had Ohio State go on probation for kids trading gold pants. That was what they get for beating Michigan for tattoos. Like Jim Tressel lost his job because of that. Think about how ludicrous some of that stuff is. What's not ludicrous is Tidal Wave Auto Spa. 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
0: 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Ha-Sung Kim, he's going to be the shortstop for the Braves. Activated from the IL with Eli White headed to the IL with that concussion situation after he ran into the wall in LA. And now the question will be, what is the production we are going to get and what is to be expected after we have seen what Mauricio Dubon has been able to produce? Does Dubon now become the Swiss Army knife for Walt Weiss? And how does Ha-Sung Kim fit into an offensive machine that the Braves are at this point in the season? He's not a guy who's a 300 hitter, but he's a solid player. He's got a good glove, and he used to be a guy who could steal some bases. What kind of wheels does Ha-Sung Kim have to help out with the offense as he now is inserted into the Braves lineup?
3: You're posing that my way. Mm-hmm. I mentioned earlier, I just am looking forward to seeing him inserted into the lineup. From a standpoint of what he does for us defensively, because that really was why he was brought here. Offensively, I will try to be patient and wait and see over the course of the next 2 to 3 weeks what we get from him. I thought last year, towards the end of the year, we started to see a guy who really meshed well with his team.
1: Right.
3: And came through in some pretty, consistent moments. And I mean, that's why they went and spent $20 million on him. So that's right now. That's all I'm looking for. I'm excited to see this team once Ronald gets back in the lineup to be at full strength and how Walt then can manipulate the lineup day in and day out with matchups and how much stronger this team might look when that is all put together.
0: An emotional week for the Braves. You know the club is going to honor franchise legends Ted Turner and Bobby Cox at this series. So it'll be bigger than baseball. It'll be a history lesson for those who didn't get a chance to know who those guys were and what they meant to this city and to this franchise. And it'll be a great way to honor people who made this city relevant, made this city champions, and made this franchise a championship organization. NFL schedule released, and some of the things coming out. The Cowboys going to take on the Eagles on Thanksgiving. So there you go. There's one of your biggies on Thanksgiving Day.
1: Yeah, you know the Cowboys are going to be there, and that'll be a fun, fun game. That's your 4 o'clock game right when dinner is served. Two teams that despise each other. Cowboys are always going to be a big draw. It's better now that the Lions are good, so your noon game is actually normally with a good football team, because for like a decade plus, the Lions were on, and they'd be like 3-9 by the time they get there. So now while you're doing the pre-food, you get the Lions, you're going to get the afternoon game with the Cowboys, 4:30 kick there.
6: I want Mason Gloryhill.
1: Well, you want to win as well, and we want some turkey that day. Only day to eat turkey.
0: Okay. And then the Bills and Lions will play in week 2 on Sunday Night Football.
1: Okay.
0: And the Bills will debut their new stadium.
1: Oh, awesome. So, and a new head coach. Joe Brady will be the new head coach.
0: New times for Buffalo as they are trying to punch through, trying to figure out the code of the postseason.
1: Is that window closed for Buffalo or is it still open?
0: I don't think so. Mm. Josh Allen keeps getting them there.
1: Right.
0: They're close in these games. They just keep coming up short, kind of like the Ravens. They're still relevant. They keep getting there. They just keep coming up short.
1: Boy, that might be a good question. Two teams with new head coaches, same quarterbacks, same problems. And the Ravens were different last year. They missed the postseason. Whose window is more open? I'm going to put that on social media, the Bills or the Ravens.
0: That'd be a good AFC title game.
1: Be awesome.
0: And then be a glory for one franchise and a problem for another. Did Lane Kiffin cause a problem as he had an interview with Vanity Fair and he talked about it being tougher to recruit at Ole Miss and quoted a former recruit who said that his grandparents did not want him to play at Mississippi and go to Oxford because of the environment there. And so the question is it about Ole Miss? Is it about Mississippi? Or is it about recruiting? As Lane Kiffin made it about recruiting and was saying that it's just more difficult to recruit at Ole Miss because of the perception of how players and families look at the university. Now, Brandon Bolden, a former Ole Miss football player and a two-time Super Bowl champion with the Patriots, he played there and he shared some of his comments, guess where, on a podcast, the Raw Room podcast. And Brandon Bolden said there were some things when he was playing at Ole Miss that didn't seem like they were progressive.
6: And I will say this, playing at Ole Miss is one of the most racist places to play.
7: We getting ready to play LSU. So we got this thing called Campus Walk where they let us off the bus. We walk through the fans, you shake hands and all this stuff. It's real loud. It's a good time. We getting off the bus. Nobody right there. We look over to the right. They having a whole thing going on. People yelling, cussing, stuff being thrown. We can't see. So we's like, all right, let's go walk over there and see. The KKK came to the school. Well, little did y'all know, it's a Confederate flag flying in the middle of campus. I had to go see for myself. When you go to the flagpole, you can see the flagpole, but the trees stop it. So you can't see what's at the top. I always assumed it was the American flag until that story came out and you go look. There's a Confederate flag up there this whole time. I've been there for 3 years at this point.
0: Yeah, that's going to make a recruiting trip memorable.
3: What did he say about LSU in there? They were playing
1: LSU? They were playing LSU.
3: Not playing at LSU.
1: No, he's an Ole Miss player playing against LSU.
3: I missed that. I was trying to...
0: Talk like your tiger walk or the dog walk. Yeah, their rebel walk is where he said he saw some of these things. So is Lane Kiffin, you know, taking a shot and a jab at his former employer, or is he being honest in it being a more difficult place to recruit?
3: Probably a little bit of both.
1: Yep.
3: Truthfully, because I was going through, I mean, I kind of forgot Lane's full resume here. So I don't know.
1: There's a lot to look at.
3: So I don't know how much recruiting he was involved in at Alabama, at Tennessee. But I'd be hard pressed to believe that any school is completely void of this.
1: Sure.
3: To a degree.
1: I was going to say, at Tennessee, he was the head coach, so he had to be involved in recruiting.
3: One school, that's my thought, right? The fact that he pointed out one school and one specific instance, to me, is a definite shot at Ole Miss because he had the chance to do it. But I'm sure, home team, you're asking, is there truth to this? I'm sure there is. And there probably is, sadly, at a lot of schools. Yeah. So, I don't know.
1: Look, the main thing with Lane Kiffin is I'd love somebody to ask him why you decided now was the time to do this. And again, he has hyped up that game, whether he wanted to or not, even more. That was already probably one of the three most looked forward to games in all of college football coming up in 2026. It may have just gone to number one.
0: Mm-hmm. And it doesn't mean that every person at Ole Miss or every fan, you know, is a bigot or a racist, but it is a thing. Now you're interfering with the business when you're talking about, you know, you put that out there. That is something that recruits are going to hear, something that Pete Golding is going to have to deal with now that it's out there. And then when we get to SEC Media Days, he's going to have to answer for what Lane Kiffin just said about the environment at Ole Miss.
5: So, by the way, the best I can tell, what Brandon is referring to, it's not just it was not just a straight up like Dukes of Hazzard Confederate flag that was flying up.
0: Okay.
5: It was the state flag. Mm-hmm. That had the, you know, Confederate symbol on it, which is just as bad. I know it's, but it was the state flag. Mm. And that was taken down in 2015. And then since, and then 2021, the flag has been ratified. So that wasn't even there during the Lane Kiffin era that you're trying to tie the two things together.
0: Well, and that's part of the conversation.
5: He says he's been there for 3 years before he even was aware of the flag. So
0: right.
5: It doesn't sound like racism is that rampant across the campus if he's there for 3 years with no problems before you even know that flag was there.
3: That's an interesting lane for sure, and an interesting tidbit. When he points at one example, that's where, as a reporter in that room, my follow-up would have been, how many times did that happen to you? Without question, I would have wanted to know, was this a one-off, or had this been happening to you with 5, 6, 7, 12 kids you're recruiting every year? Because if that's the case, I'm with you even more, John. Why did you not go to somebody then? If it's happening to you so much that this is an issue, why were you not talking to the president of this university? Why were you not trying to make a change? Or was this a one-off that you're now using it as an example because, well, you've got the platform to do it and it'll be fun poke at Ole Miss now that you're gone?
0: Well, Ole Miss is in a position now where they can say, look, that's not who we are anymore, and we have taken some of these things down and we are moving forward into the future. But what Lane Kiffin has put out there is that to this day, families to this day, he was just there, are saying that the history still impacts the present of Ole Miss and Ole Miss recruiting, even though things may be changing in their opinion.
1: So CBS has an article about this, and there's some stuff down in the article that goes all the way back to 96, and this is very interesting who said this. Tommy Tuberville, who was the head coach at Ole Miss at the time, he said in a book that he wrote called Iron and Blood, he said, we can't recruit against that flag, talking about the Confederate flag being there. He said, with the flags on campus, we're not getting our share of black players that are going to go to other schools, is what Tommy Tuberville said. He said, prior to the team's homecoming game in 1997, Tuberville issued a statement telling flags not to wave the flag at home games. So,
3: well, good for him.
1: You know, against
5: Yeah, good for him, because that's more than Lane ever did when he was the head coach there.
1: 100%.
5: Speaking up, and I know Justin defends him in our text message. Well, you can't talk about your employer. The hell you can't talk about your employer if that's the case you're coming out against.
0: Right.
5: And you don't think America would be behind you?
3: No.
0: Well, Steve Spurrier, he stood up against the Confederate flag when it was flying. It wasn't even a state, I know, maybe just down the hall, when he was talking about take it down off of the state capitol.
1: Right.
0: But he was a head coach. He didn't wait till he was in Vanity Fair. He stood up and he said something when he had his platform.
1: And to Road Dogg's point, Lane Kiffin was probably the most powerful person in the state of Mississippi last year.
0: What football coach isn't?
1: Right.
0: So,
3: very great point.
0: Well, it won't go away because SEC Media Days, Ole Miss, the players, and Pete Golding will be talking about it. All right, coming up, we're going to have a situation where a guy is going into a Ring of Honor and he was surprised. We don't know why. And how does a kicker get this much money kicking outdoors when we return here in the locker room on the Fan, 680 and 93.7 FM?
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14: 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Proverbs 10:9 says, "He who walks with integrity walks securely, but the man who takes crooked paths will be found out." 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
1: 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Ford leadoff show with Barrett and Chris coming up at 6 o'clock. Grant Holmes going to get the ball. Braves also getting Ha-Seong Kim back. He was activated from the injured list. They had to put Eli White on the 7-day injured list with a concussion going back to Monday. NFL schedule, some of the leaks are coming out. The Sunday night opener is going to be the Cowboys taking on the New York Giants. Cowboys will also host the Eagles on Thanksgiving Day. The full schedule coming out at 8 o'clock on Thursday. We'll talk to new Kentucky head coach Will Stein at 8:25 here on The Fan.

0: 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Home team, John Michaels and Kelly Kroll. Brian Finneran, back later this week. He went home like a good son. Went home to go see his mother for Mother's Day for the first time in more than 25 years. So he went back to Cali, and he'll be back later this week. So now we have to do the man justice. You know he loves his wife, his children, and he loves to move the chains.
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0: Giants going to be in the Sunday Night Football opener. You have the Lions and Bills week two and the Cowboys and the Eagles, part of the schedule release leaks.
3: Look, the leaks are going to happen. The NFL can do whatever they want. People are going to get a hold of this and put out whatever they can. I'm sure we'll find out the Falcons opener before 8 o'clock coming up on Thursday night. But whatever, you find the Cowboys shocking. The Cowboys are going to be the first Sunday night game.
4: It's the lead story on NFL.com, in big old print. So at this point, I guess they're okay with it being out there. they're publicizing this now.
3: And look, if I had a guess, if there were like three teams I would have guessed, it would have been the Cowboys. It probably would have been the Chiefs. And not the Super Bowl champs. It's not going to be the Seahawks on the opening Sunday night game.
0: So you'll get Cowboys. You'll get Giants to open up the Sunday Night Football calendar. Here is Dan Graziano talking about the Cowboys have a chance to change their narrative around the nation.
5: NBC loves that game, historically, and for good reason. I think it's exciting. I think the Cowboys are probably in better position to make a statement week one, because I just don't know at this point, and I don't think the Giants do either, whether, you know, Malik Nabers will be back and at full strength for that game. Cam Scadaboo, to D-Wood's point about running the ball, he's coming off of a major injury. And, of course, you have the new coach there and a program that I think we all have high hopes for, but may need some time to get up to speed. So, again, no way to know between now and then, like who else gets hurt. But right now, the way it looks, the Cowboys, I think, would be set up to be the team that we'd be sitting there on Monday morning going, ooh, might they have something here.
0: Yeah, it's about the marquee names. Yeah, John Harbaugh. You got New York City. You got the Cowboys. It's pretty simple. Either the Cowboys' defense is going to get better, or they're going to be out of the playoffs or out of the playoffs after one game.
3: So it's already been leaked. The Cowboys have three national television games. They played seven of them last year.
5: Okay,
3: so they have the opener, they have the Thanksgiving Day game, and they also have a game in Rio de Janeiro on Saturday, September the 27th, which will be week number three. Show trip.
4: Oh, let's do it.
0: To Rio?
3: I'm down.
0: Sure.
3: Oh, yeah.
0: Mina Kimes talks about what the Cowboy defense could become this year.
6: I think they'll be significantly better on the back end, which was a major weakness for a defense that was amongst, as you alluded to, the NFL's worst last season, because they've made a great deal of investment in that secondary, starting, of course, with their draft pick, Caleb Downs, who has the potential to be a transformational player. I expect to see them play more three safety looks. They also signed Jalen Thompson, capable safety from Arizona. And then they added Kobe Durant from the Rams, who, again, capable, veteran corner, which capable is just a great adjective if you're in Dallas these days. They don't need superstars across the board. They just need capable vets.
0: Right. The offense is just fine. They had so many games where they scored over 30 and they didn't win the game. They got to get some defense or else it's going to be the same old song. Where are these guys? Where are the Saints? Are they with the Falcons in the rebuild? Are they ahead of the Falcons in the rebuild? Here's Tyler Shuck, quarterback for the New Orleans Saints, talking about how his offense could be better this year.
7: Completely mastering the offense. I think last year you're just kind of getting your feet wet. You're trying to learn and install, you know, what is this play? How do we, and then it kind of, what do we like this against? And now you're kind of operating and now you can check into your own stuff. And for me, this is the first time Kellen Moore has been able to, you know, be in the same system, be in the same place for the past 3 years. He was in Philadelphia with Jalen and then Chargers with Herbert and then, you know, Dallas with Dak, and he's kind of had to change it and mold it every single offseason. So this is the first time, you know, our staff is being able to fully kind of dive into it, which is exciting.
3: Look, they have the healthy quarterback right now, and I guess we do if Tua is 100% healthy, but that's the only advantage I see that they really have. Justin can inundate us with all these stupid Saints tweets that we get. We swept them the last time I checked. We swept them with Mr. Shuck and Jive at quarterback.
0: That's fake news. They won four out of the last five, and he didn't look
3: and
0: bad.
3: And who was their one loss to?
0: on the Falcons.
3: Yeah, okay.
0: Way it should be.
3: Right.
0: So we'll see where they are. You know, Brian Finneran was a part of NFL history. Mm-hmm. Bill Cowher talks about his record, and there were only two times he did not win a football game, and one of them was because of Brian Finneran.
8: Can I tell you my record was when I had a lead of 11 points or more through the course of any point in the game?
9: What was it?
8: 11 points or more at any point in the game. It happened to be 106-1-1.
9: What happened on the 1-1?
8: Well, I can tell you about the 1-1 because Dick LeBeau was coaching the Cincinnati Bengals after I would not sign him back. He went there, and we had a snap that came from the snapper, went through the holder's hands. And the one was Michael Vick and Dan Reeves, and we caught a pass at the 1-yard line with Plexico Burris, caught the pass, and we did not score, so it was a tie in overtime.
10: Now, on that note, Michael Vick, you're playing prevent defense again? What a stupid decision that was.
0: Brian Finneran helping to bat down that pass in Pittsburgh. It ends up Falcons 34, Steelers 34 in a tie back in 2002.
3: Old Finn Dog, he just shows up every now and then.
0: He's a Swiss Army knife.
3: He is.
0: Wanted to play wide receiver,
3: he's
0: he'll
3: like
0: do
3: Hassan
0: it.
3: Kim.
0: Yeah. Want to play defensive back, he'll do it. Want to play special teams, he'll do it.
3: Mm-hmm.
0: So that was when Colton Hood says being a star athlete in other sports, former Tennessee cornerback, is going to make him a good defensive back in the NFL.
11: I think a lot of DBs panic just because, you know, they're not great at tracking the ball. I play baseball, play center field, so tracking the football is 10,000 times easier than tracking the baseball. So, you know, it's easy. I mean, I wouldn't say it's easy, but it's something that, you know, I've been doing my whole life, so it comes natural to me.
3: Tracking a baseball is not easy in that outfield. Not at all. Talking about lights and you're running and, you know, that ball is only this big. Tracking a football, obviously you could see that a little bit a little bit easier. And you're usually not running as far trying to track a football.
0: And that is moving the chains. You need to be listening in the next 15 minutes if I were you. If you want to go inside of Truist Park, we want to have our Braves ticket giveaway. And coming up, help arrives for the Braves, and is there a new role for a fun player? 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

0: 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We got Braves and Cubs coming up tonight, 7:15, your first pitch. Ford leadoff show right here on The Fan and that free fan app coming up at 6 o'clock. Colin Ray, Grant Holmes going to be your pitching matchup. Braves will have Ha-Seong Kim back. He was activated from the injured list. From the NBA playoffs, LeBron's season comes to an end. They get swept by the Thunder, 115-110. Cavs and Pistons now tied at two apiece, 112-103. Cleveland wins that. Wemby will not be suspended. He'll be part of Game 5 tonight between the T-Wolves and Spurs at 8. We'll talk to Will Stein at 8:25.
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2: Riley charges one up, soaring high into the heavens and disappearing into the seats. And the Braves take the lead on the two-run homer by Austin Riley.
1: This is the home of the Braves, and this is Atlanta Braves Today.
3: Welcome in to Atlanta Braves Today. Braves get ready to take on the Chicago Cubs, the two best teams in the National League. Showdown inside of Truist Park. We all know it will be emotional to some degree with honors coming to legends Ted Turner and Bobby Cox.
0: Yep.
3: As we lost both of those titans here in Atlanta and the Braves franchise while the Braves were on the road. So tribute's certainly going to be coming throughout the homestand. And first up, the Cubs. And as far as that goes, you know, that'll be taken care of with an A-plus grade. And now we need to see what grade we'll give Ha-Seong Kim, who has been activated to the Major League roster as he gets ready to play his first baseball with the Braves this year against the Cubs.
0: Let's give away our Braves tickets right now to see the Giants coming up Wednesday, June the 17th. Home team just took part of the answer, so we're going to change the question on the fly. Oh. He said Ha-Seong Kim was activated. 404-231-1680 to win a pair of tickets to see Braves and Giants. Who went to the 7-day injured list?
3: There it is.
0: Who went to the 7-day injured list? Hit that, and you will get it. I was going to make it a two-part question.
3: I was just about to say something else.
0: What's your debo?
3: Ronald Acuna Jr., Sean Murphy, and this guy are injured.
0: Mm-hmm.
3: Part of our trivia
0: there
3: question.
0: There you go.
3: And so now Ha-Seong Kim's opportunity comes up. He's inserted into a team that has been hitting and scoring runs, and it seems like it's simple. Just be who you are. Just be a 240 hitter. Be a good glove at shortstop, and expectations, Kelly, don't seem to be too high for Ha-Seong Kim. Just come in and do your job.
4: That's exactly right. It's so bizarre to be sitting here today thinking about Mauricio Dubon and not wanting to take him out of the lineup because he has done what he's done this year. And then to a degree, we've got Jorge Mateo, who, I mean, you're going to see that's who the playing time most likely comes away from because they'll move Mauricio into left field for the time being because of the guy who is the answer to our trivia question.
3: That's right. Next segment, we'll call his name.
4: So, and Ronald Acuna Jr. likely to return here during this homestand. Could be as early as tomorrow. That is when he is eligible to come off the IL. But we'll see with Walt answering a whole bunch of questions. One of which I'm curious about too is the Sean Murphy finger got caught, catcher's interference. How is he doing? How's the hand in general? Just, I mean, I'm assuming he's okay, or else these moves that have already been announced might have held back on those before they knew all the moves that were going to happen at once and then floated them out there. So I'm hoping Sean's okay, because boy, that would just be, you talk about another setback for a guy
3: nice.
4: That really hasn't found his rhythm yet anyway, at least not at the plate. So
3: did you see the movie Life Can't Get Right? Was one of the the characters. That's Sean Murphy. He can't get right. That's where he is right now. And the batting
0: can't
3: average,
0: get right. We could hit the ball though.
3: You're right. We want him to hit like can't get right. But he just can't find a good sliver of time to be consistently healthy and consistently good at the plate.
0: We'll do that at 8 o'clock. We won't take up Atlanta Braves today, but I got to ask Kelly, does she know who Can't Get Right is and what movie that's from? But we'll wait till 8 o'clock.
4: We need to do this today.
0: There was a big baseball scene.
4: It's already been a tough week, guys. Yeah, I don't need you.
5: Don't worry about it, Kelly. Not with us.
3: All right, coming up, what will shortstop look like now? What does a lineup in outfield look like now? We'll get to that when we return on Atlanta Braves today.
1: Atlanta Braves.
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3: Welcome back in to Atlanta Braves today. Braves and Cubs coming up a three-game set at Truist Park. Injured Braves, Ronald Acuna Jr., Sean Murphy, and the answer to our trivia question, Eli White. And Blaine Smith of Alpharetta knew that, and that's why he's going to Truist Park.
4: Way to go, Blaine.
3: And knowing about his Atlanta Braves. So now we'll get a chance.
4: Now we can say Eli White.
3: We can say his name now.
0: Yes.
3: Call his name as he's on the IL taking a big one as he laid all out with his body for that catch in L.A. Now, what does shortstop look like? What does the outfield look like? What does the batting order look like? And what are expectations for Ha-Sung Kim? We get to that conversation with our Truist Braves reporter, Barrett Talley.
1: Now for the latest on the Braves, we turn to the Fans team of Truist reporters.
3: So he might have the easiest introduction to the Atlanta Braves, Barrett. Ha-Sung Kim activated off the IL, and we have injured Braves. We're going to have a change to the lineup and the outfield. I was telling Kelly and John, his expectations are just don't be bad. Come in and just be who you are. Be a good glove at shortstop and just don't be bad. And I think the offense, the way they're rolling, will be just as effective as it's been all season long.
8: Yeah, you know, defensively, Ha-Sung Kim, you know, historically is an upgrade, a slight upgrade from Mauricio Dubon. And Dubon, it's not a slight against him. He's been fine, but Ha-Sung Kim's historically been a little bit better, a little bit worse with the bat. But what really matters is that you take Mauricio Dubon and you put him in left field and just a massive upgrade offensively. So, you know, it wasn't exactly the way that we had planned. Remember, Mauricio Dubon was signed to be Ha-Sung Kim's backup, like, and a super utility guy. Now it's clear that he's earned a spot in left field. And I would say, based on, you know, what we've seen historically, he probably would have been that over the guy that we're not allowed to talk about because he's just better. This is a guy that I've spoken with a lot. And one time, you know, I was talking to him and he's like, I just play ball. I go out there and do my thing. And if I get an opportunity to play, I'm going to show how good I am. And he has. And so he's staying in left field. It really is, the best situation and one that wasn't anticipated, but one that I think Braves fans, after all of this stuff, will look at and be like, wow. That turned out way better than we anticipated.
3: Well, he certainly did his job, Mauricio Dubon. And now we get a chance to see what it looks like in the outfield for who knows how long until we get our outfield situated like it's supposed to be for Walt Weiss's lineup.
4: Barrett, the depth pieces have been huge so far this season. What about Ronald Acuna Jr.? We know he's eligible to come off the IL tomorrow. We also know how the Braves have often handled these sorts of injuries, giving guys extra days, if you will. What do you anticipate happening there?
8: Just judging from things that Walt has said, I don't think he's going to come back and play tomorrow. Just because Walt, last time we talked to him, I think it was before the final game of last series, he said, you know, I don't know, maybe sometime in the homestand. And then, you know, Mark Bowman, who's out there, not slight against him, he said he expects him, you know, on Wednesday or shortly thereafter. But you're right, Kelly, like historically how the Braves have handled these things, you know, it's okay, get better, and then we'll give you a day or we'll give you 2 days. But my gut is that you're not going to see him Wednesday. That's just my opinion based on kind of what we talked about with Walt connecting some dots. But you will see him this homestand. I'll just go out and throw it out there. Let's go Thursday. I'll guess Thursday. If it's a Super Bowl pool, right? If we're doing squares, I hope I get that date.
3: What are we looking at when we look at the Cubs? We talk about how hot the Braves are out of the gate. The Cubs have been equally as hot.
8: Yeah, it's crazy. You know, on Friday, you know, everyone was talking about, hey, you know, they're the hottest team in baseball. They've, you know, won 10 straight for the second time this season. No one's ever done that or whatever. And then they promptly go out and get shut out twice by the Rangers. To celebrate that, they get shut out Saturday and Sunday. So, you know, I think the narrative that they're the hottest team in baseball, you know, still is out there. But in reality, the Braves are the best team in baseball record wise. They got back behind ahead of the Cubs. With those two wins in L.A. So I don't want to dodge the question, home team, but I have no freaking clue what we're going to get from the Cubs, because you don't think that a team like that's going to go out there and get shut out twice. So, you know, I think with who we're going to see tonight with Colin Ray, you know, it depends on which guy you get. If you get the good Colin Ray, he's solid. He's just a guy. But there have been times this year where he's fallen off a cliff a little bit. So, you know, I think for the Braves, just go out and keep doing what you're doing. You know, consistently the Braves have been that team all year, right? They've gone out and been what we've expected to see throughout the course of the first month and a half. They really haven't had those lulls. The highs have been great, but the valleys haven't been that low, and they haven't been consistent. Whereas for the Cubs, I mean, it's like whiplash, one side or the other. So, you know, because of that, you win two or three from a team that is at this point now, which I never expected to say on Friday, is kind of hurting a little bit.
4: So tell me this, and I hate to ask these questions, Barrett, but I'm curious if, and when we see Ronald come back, and we know we're just a week removed essentially from Eli White coming back, is Kyle Farmer your odd man out right now? Or how do you foresee them handling all the depth pieces that they have that really have all been really good so far? But you're paying money to certain guys and you got to get them in the lineup. So what are you anticipating with that?
8: Yeah, you know, Kyle Farmer's a great guy. You know, he hasn't gotten a lot of work, and I think that's kind of how you have to read between the lines, right? Because you do have a backup shortstop, even though your backup shortstop is, in my mind, going to be your starting left fielder from here on out. He's also your backup shortstop. You don't really need, you know, another one of those, because you still have right. Jorge Mateo. So, you know, the depth, the versatility, you know, sort of suggests, hey, someone's got to go. So if your backup shortstop's going to be either Dubon or Mateo, and Dubon can also play left field and probably will as a number one, then do you need another infielder? The answer's probably no.
4: Sure. And those things have a way of working themselves out. Last thing I'll ask really quick, what should fans be doing as far as all the, I'm sure, tributes that are going to happen? Have they asked fans to arrive early tonight? Do you know plan in place?
8: I have not seen an official plan, you know, but I think for the Braves, they always do this first class, right? Yeah. You know, they did it great for Hank Aaron. The All-Star Game show was, you know, they had their hands in that. It was great. You know, back when in 2021, they cut 44 into the center field grass. They did it with 715 as well a couple years later. You know, I don't know exactly what they're going to do. They probably will announce something, you know, in the next coming days. But I imagine you see tribute videos. You see all kinds of good stuff for both of those guys permanently throughout the course of the regular season, the rest of the season. You know, my guess is that they would have something. But as far as the specifics of that, you know, I don't know yet, but it's such a terrible loss. And both those guys, for obvious reasons, mean so much, to the organization. And honestly, and not exaggerating, to the city of Atlanta. I mean, they're two of the, in terms of people involved with athletics that have made an impact on the city. It's Hank Aaron, number one. And, you know, Ted kind of has a deal with that, has his hands in that because of, you know, bringing the Braves to Atlanta. But, I mean, it's Ted and Bobby, they're up on that list. There's no doubt.
3: All right. Good stuff. We'll see, if we can keep the good times rolling and take this first game coming back home. We'll talk to you in the morning, Barrett.
8: All right. Thanks, y'all. See ya.
3: Barrett Lee, our truest Braves reporter, will get you set up for tonight. Game one of Braves and Cubs when we return on Atlanta Braves Today.
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3: Battle of the best in the National League. Braves with 28 wins, Cubs with 27, Braves first in RBI, first in batting average and first in hits, Cubs fifth in RBI, fifth in batting average, and fifth in hits. 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We'll see what kind of series we get. Grant Holmes up first tonight, 7:15 first pitch, 6 o'clock Ford leadoff show here on the Fan 680 and 93.7 FM, and that'll do it for Atlanta Braves Today.
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11: You're not even in the pool.
14: I am in the pool. I sent the man my Twitter. 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
11: Yeah, you're not in the pool where everybody else is. You did you not see the text?
14: Well, then I've got to call.
11: Well, hold on. We're
14: an associate.
11: We'll address this.
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4: Family.
3: A LSU family member has sent shockwaves around his old family as Lane Kiffin had some very interesting things to say about Ole Miss. We'll get to that. The Braves are getting themselves a new shortstop and a switch to the outfield. We'll get to that. Is it the end for LeBron James as the Lakers are swept out of the playoffs and LeBron becomes a free agent? Suspects have been arrested in the shooting of a college star, and we'll get a chance to talk to another high-profile coach as the best producer in America right now. Road dog Adam Gillespie, the man who has brought you Mike Norvell, the man that has brought John Sumrall to the airways of Atlanta, man who got us Shane Beamer, now gets us the head coach of the University of Kentucky, Will Stein, who will join us at 8:20 here in the locker room on the Fan.
11: I will tell you, we are getting more coaches from the SEC right now. We are getting more coaches in the SEC right now than we would get at SEC Media Day.
3: Right now, our producer is better than your producer. Right now, our board op is better than your board op. So we got our next jaunt through the SEC, and he's got an interesting journey because they have...
11: Journey?
3: They have had a modicum of success for what Kentucky football should be. And they did have expectations at Kentucky. So it'll be interesting to see what his expectations for the program will be now that he comes in, with an offense that might be able to work.
0: Look, the only thing that's ever held them, well, there's been a lot of things that have held them back at Kentucky, but the offense was obviously a struggle.
3: Yeah.
0: Even when Coach Stoops had them rolling, they never were an offensive juggernaut.
3: They were living on their defense.
0: Now, their defense was really, really good. Really, really good. And he upped the recruiting profile at Kentucky. He made them a relevant program. Can Will Stein take them to the next level? Because he was seen as a genius play caller at Oregon. He was seen as one of those, you know, up-and-coming hot names, and, you know, you get an SEC job, you take it. I don't know that there's a few SEC jobs I probably, if I was a head coach, I think, or I was an up-and-coming coach, I think twice of, Arkansas being one of them.
3: Why, you don't think you can win?
4: Interesting.
0: Yeah, I don't know that you can win at Arkansas. But Sam Pittman was seen as a really good coach.
4: Do you really feel that way after what has happened in Indiana and what has happened across the landscape of college football? If you have money, do you really feel like you can't win anywhere these days?
0: I don't know that you can win at Arkansas.
15: I will die on this hill that Arkansas is a sleeping giant with the amount of money
0: that they have.
4: Walmart,
15: the Waltons, Jerry Jones, Tyson Chicken. Mm-hmm. I mean, there is so much money potential there.
3: What about Mississippi State? Can you win there?
0: I don't know.
15: No.
3: So what's the difference?
0: So that went quickly.
15: There's not the money at Mississippi State that there is potentially at Arkansas when you start getting the donors to donate. That's the difference.
0: And it's interesting because, Kelly, that is a very valid question. With Indiana winning a national title, Vanderbilt being a 10-win team, although I'm fascinated to see what they do now that Diego Pavia has graduated and is off to the NFL practice squad to see what he can do. Can they continue that success? Because it feels like college football has been flipped upside down. Indiana's a national champion. Vanderbilt's good, yet Florida and Florida State both won four games a year ago. Where they have everything at their disposal. It just makes no sense. Actually, Florida State won five games. I mean, I short them a game.
3: Well, we'll get a chance to talk to Will Stein coming up at 8:20. The Thunder sweep the Lakers out of the playoffs with a 115-110 victory. That's all over for the Lakers. Is it all over for LeBron James, who opted into his player option this year? And now he can go back to the Lakers on a 1 or 2 year deal, or go anywhere that could have him for a 1 year deal for his farewell tour.
0: I think we all agree that he is going to come back one more year. The question is where. I ask you guys, would you sign him to a 1 year deal? Cleveland's a playoff team. They're still playing. They're tied 2-2 right now in the Eastern Conference semifinals. If you're Cleveland, would you bring in LeBron James on a retirement tour?
3: Sure. You have James Harden, and you've got Spider Mitchell,
4: Donovan,
3: and you have LeBron James.
4: Right. I think
3: you're
4: a
0: better
4: Jared
0: team. Allen and,
3: you're a better team in the East.
4: And no matter what team it is, he sells tickets.
0: Right.
4: So depending, if you're a businessman running an organization, that guy brings people to the arena.
0: So let's bring it full circle. He has a chance. And I'm not saying he's going to sign here. But if you're Ansi Saleh and LeBron calls and says, you know what? I really like Atlanta. I want to do my last year retirement tour in Atlanta.
3: Yeah.
0: Your answer would be yes.
3: Yeah. Why would you say no?
4: How much are you paying him?
0: Oh, it's going to be $40 or $50 million.
3: You think so? See, I'm thinking because he's made all of his money on the way out.
4: That's the only
3: he's not going to be able to go to Cleveland for $52 million. So he's going to have to take a lot less
0: to
3: go back
0: home. They'll figure out a way to make that work.
4: Well, if Atlanta can figure out a way, sure. Bring him on.
0: He made, I'm trying to see how much he made this year.
3: I think it was 52.
0: Yeah. He's not coming in for $10 million. Like, it's not Abbott. It's LeBron James.
3: Yeah, but
0: he made $52 million. Yeah, 52.6.
3: He's teetering on being a billionaire. So if he wants to go, he's going to have to give some concessions because you can't drop $52 million on another team's payroll. They probably already have another star if he wants to go to a good team. He already paying, you know, Donovan Mitchell and James Harden, you know, almost $80 million between the two of those guys.
4: That just seems like the swan song back to Cleveland.
0: It does.
4: It just feels that
3: take
4: way.
3: Take money back home.
4: But boy, to your point, yeah, exactly, home team. But also, though, I do not like the thought of the mix of James Harden and LeBron again. And I don't know how those... I hate to use egos, but all those guys want to be on the floor. They all want to have their touches. They all want to score. I don't know how that works.
0: If you're Cleveland, you find a way to get rid of James Harden's choky butt. Bye. Get
3: James Harden doesn't look like he wants any part of the big shots. Donovan Mitchell went smooth off last night. He finished with 43. Had 39 in the second half. The most points in a postseason game in the second half since Sleepy Floyd back in 1987.
0: Did you say
3: Sleepy Floyd? That's how far it was. And now the Cavaliers are tied at 2 apiece with the Detroit Pistons. Pistons.
0: Yeah, that's the entertaining series. Obviously, the Lakers and Thunder was never entertaining because Luka's not there, and it was never going to be fun.
4: The Thunder haven't lost a game yet.
0: No.
4: In the playoffs.
0: I don't think they'll go fo.
4: I don't either, but like at this point, my goodness. I mean, and not the, one game.
0: Right.
4: I mean...
0: You played the 8 seed and you played the Lakers without Luka.
4: I get it, but even the thought of a young team maybe just feeling like they can walk in, throw their shoes on, and win. Right. But no, these guys have,
0: And then tonight, the big thing that we were asking about yesterday, would Wemby be suspended? The answer is no. He will be there.
4: Thank goodness.
3: Yeah, the NBA, I'm sure they talked about it. Looking at it
0: that
3: in the replay.
0: That conversation went real quick. Do you want, Wemby should be suspended. He elbowed a guy in the face. Yeah, it's game 5. No, he's not.
4: Yeah.
0: We're done.
3: If that is anybody else or anybody with a history, they are out.
0: Draymond Green is so game. Suspended, it's not even funny.
3: He
4: no
3: is out.
4: No history.
3: Yeah.
4: And you brought it up yesterday, I think, yeah. John, about how these playoffs haven't exactly been riveting.
0: Oh, they're terrible.
4: So you need those players on the floor, period,
0: yep.
4: So that people are tuning in. Because without him, I don't know if I'm tuning into that game. I mean, I probably would, but you get what I'm saying.
3: Headlines continue. They are brought to you by SCANA Energy, the official natural gas provider of the Atlanta Falcons. It will be interesting, this home series, as the Braves come back hot. But tributes are going to be certainly paid to Ted Turner and a Bobby Cox, both icons and titans for the Braves for a generation and forever. Their legacies last forever. So it'll be very interesting. Kelly Kroll and Buck Ballou on the Buck Ballou show last night had a chance to talk to David Ross,
15: yes,
3: and he talked about what he learned from Bobby Cox about being a manager.
16: Everybody grows and they get better. And the fact of like he had Chipper at such a young age and this superstar, but watching him grow, and it was a perspective that I took as a manager. It's like not everybody starts off how they're going to finish, and guys get better and they mature and they become to have better at bats or get better in the field. And just it's a process. And so being a former player, when I manage, you looked a lot like this guy doesn't have this, doesn't have that, doesn't have this. And, you know, they may be 2 or 3 years in the league. And Bobby helped me, those stories like that helped me realize it's like, okay, it's a work in progress and we all grow throughout our career.
3: So just watching, and you know, he gets a chance to be a shot caller, learning from the best to ever do it. Not a bad mentor.
4: No, he was really great. He made some time on his way to the airport yesterday to do that, and mainly because of how influential Bobby, like all of these guys who we got to speak to, they talk about, you know, for Rossi, it was really the confidence that Bobby gave him, because he was backing up BMAC for the most part, right? But he said every day there was an attaboy and you've got this and you're going to, you know, see time. Don't you worry about it. You're not going anywhere. And I know that stuck with him, especially in the latter part of his career, to which he then turned around and became like a tremendous leader for that Cubs team that went on and won a World Series naturally. So yeah, it was good to talk to him and good to talk to Mark Lemke yesterday as well on the Buck Ballou show. All of those conversations that we had yesterday, certainly up on the app, and good stuff.
3: And David Ross talked about Bobby Cox. He was a special manager.
4: Yes.
3: He was a motivator, and he was also a passing manager who got tossed out of a game or two.
16: I learned a lot about, you know, I got tossed plenty of times because I learned from Bobby about fighting for your players. But the one thing he would do the next day that I learned, he would go back, he would deliver the lineup card, and he'd be like, I'm sorry, boys, I lost my mind. I don't know what I was thinking. I looked at those pitches when I got back, and they're right there. I'm a little frustrated because this or that, and kind of just downplayed it and always came back. He would let them have it, and then the next day it was back to normal.
3: Better to ask for forgiveness and permission.
0: Yep.
3: Obviously, once the fuse was lit, he's going out there, and that was just the end of it. Is it going to be the end of the beef between Lane Kiffin and Ole Miss? He was taking them to places they had never been before. They're right there on the doorstep of greatness in the college football playoff. He takes the job at LSU and leaves them high and dry in the minds of a lot. Pete Golding, he takes over, and they still make a decent run throughout the postseason. Now, Lane Kiffin goes to Vanity Fair, and he shares a story about it being a difficult place to recruit. in Oxford, Mississippi, and he was saying that black football players would communicate to him that parents and grandparents would not want them to go play at Ole Miss because of the environment and the culture that is surrounding the program, the university, and Oxford. So that's certainly going to be a storyline for SEC Media Days. The question mark is, was he stepping out over the line? Is he saying the quiet part out loud, or is he trying to negatively impact recruiting for his former place of employment that is now a rival?
0: I think it's all three, to be honest with you. I think the fact that you brought this up after you left is a little bit chicken bleep. You could have done this while you were there, but you know what he didn't want to do? Negative recruit his own school. So you're not going to bring it up there. Is it a shot at Ole Miss? Of course it is. That divorce was not all hunky-dory like everybody tried to play it out when it was going down. Ole Miss was ticked off that he was leaving before a college football playoff run. Lane was mad that he didn't get to go out on his own terms, because remember, didn't he want to coach? I think he wanted to coach the team, if I remember the timeline correctly. So there's part to that, and I think he is. There is an element of truth involved in this. He's not just making this up. I'm sure he had recruits and parents probably say something along the lines, but I'm more mad that, you know, not that he brought it up, like it's right to bring it up, but you should have brought it up while you were there.
3: He said black families.
0: For how many years? Four years?
3: 4 years.
0: Yeah. Could have brought it up.
3: He said black families were hesitant to send their children to Ole Miss, a school that has frequently wrestled with its ties to the Confederacy. And he also used a statement from a recruit where he said, a recruit told him, "Hey, coach, we really like you, but my grandparents aren't letting me move to Oxford, Mississippi." He went on to say, "Those conversations don't come up when you say Baton Rouge." So now he's a coach at LSU. He's been a coach at different stops and different capacities in the SEC. Head coach at Tennessee, part of the Alabama program. He didn't say those things about those programs. So you just have to wonder. Lane can be a troll. Lane can always have a layered meaning when he is in front of a Twitter situation or a microphone. But is he also saying something that has a tint of truth to it when he's talking about what he says other recruits have told him?
4: Yeah, I'm sure it's a bit of both. As we've stated even earlier in the show, it, I'm sure, has made recruiting difficult. And yet, at the same time, I don't know why you can't speak up when you have the power to change things.
0: Right.
4: And he certainly did at Ole Miss. So that, to me, is the part of this that I think to myself, come on now. Why now, when you could have made a difference when you were still there? Now all you're doing is pointing a finger at Ole Miss, when likely they're not the only school that has some of this stuff going on. It's probably a problem at a number of schools, and something that should be brought to attention by the people that can make a difference.
3: Well, when you have a platform, you should use it. And when you have a chance, if there was a problem, he had a chance when he was there to say that there are perceptions about this university that we don't like, but we're changing them, and it's a better place, and we're making it a better place, and you can make it a better place. He didn't say any of that when he was a head coach at Ole Miss. So
0: now, in 2025, he had the 17th ranked recruiting class at Ole Miss. 17th. I'm looking in 2024. I don't see him in there in 2024. Point being, he had a decent recruiting class. You know why? Because they were winning football games. Again, I don't think he was making this story up. I'm sure there is a lot that goes on with trying to recruit in the state of Mississippi. I just find the timing very, very convenient to come out after you left Ole Miss to go to LSU, and your biggest rival this upcoming year is probably going to be Ole Miss.
4: I don't know Vanity Fair articles. I don't know how they go about doing these types of things. But
0: that's not
4: that
0: on your
4: becomes
0: coffee table.
4: No, but that to me becomes a story then, and there would have been so many follow-ups after that.
3: Oh yeah.
4: You know, why didn't you say something then? How many of these instances happened?
3: Right.
4: And if this was a one-off, you know, why now that you're pointing at Ole Miss? Kind of.
3: When
4: thing.
3: Did you realize it was a recruiting?
4: All
3: problem.
4: Of those things. I would want. And now we've all said this. And now Ole Miss at some point is going to be asked about all these things. Their kids, head coaches, and well, coaching staff, all of them, and likely the president of the university and beyond. So.
3: And Lane Kiffin will get a warm welcome.
4: Oh, will
3: when he
4: ever?
3: Back to Oxford.
4: Will
3: right?
4: he ever?
3: Coming up,
0: beers and batteries.
3: Does the SEC have a surprise team with a surprise coach? 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
0: 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Braves going to have a big one coming up tonight as the Cubs come to town. 7:15 first pitch. Ford leadoff show. Coming up at 6 o'clock, Grant Holmes going to get the ball. Good news, Ha-Seong Kim coming back from the injured list, although Eli White now on the 7-day IL with a concussion. Thunder sweep away LeBron and the Lakers, 115-110. Cavaliers now 2-2 with the Pistons. They win by 9 last night. Tonight is going to be Game 5. Spurs, T-Wolves, 8 o'clock tip. Wemby will be able to play. And some schedule leaks coming out, including the Cowboys, the first Sunday night game against the Giants. We talk to Will Stein next.
3: 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With Central, you are not just a number. You are a member of the family. The Kentucky Wildcat family has a new family member, and he is excited to get to work as we get a chance to talk to University of Kentucky head football coach Will Stein joins us here in the locker room via the Loud Security Security Systems Newsmaker line. Coach, thank you for your time this morning in Atlanta.
6: I appreciate you guys having me on.
3: You're the sheriff. What are the laws of the land for Kentucky football and expectations as you get ready for the 2026 season?
6: I mean, the expectations, just like any year I've ever coached or played, is the win. You know, I don't think anything other than that is acceptable in our program, or I want anywhere near me. If you don't have that mentality, then to me, that's just a loser mentality. So that's the expectation, and I'm excited about September 5th against Youngstown State. Excited about getting into Kroger Field, seeing Big Blue Nation, getting crazy. And also before that, I'm excited about this summer and our workouts and fall camp that's coming up.
0: Coach, you were seen as one of the offensive geniuses in college football. Where are your influences from when it comes to play calling?
6: I appreciate that. I don't know if I'm quite a genius, but I've been very blessed. You know, I've been blessed to be around some outstanding players, and like you mentioned, learned from some really good coaches. I've worked for Sean Watson at Louisville. Bobby Petrino at Louisville was a big influence on me for sure. Jeff Traylor, you know, I worked with at UTSA, although he didn't call plays. I think he really kind of shaped my ideals of offensive football. Andrew Coverdale was my offensive coordinator at Trinity High School in Louisville, Kentucky, and he's now on my staff here, and he's as influential as anybody in my life, with football. And so I've been blessed. I'm the product of great coaches from my little league all the way through high school and college, and then in my coaching career so far, I've just been around some outstanding guys that really poured into me and to help me get to the spot that I'm into right now.
4: Coach, you just dropped a lot of Louisville, Louisville, but yet you're in Lexington. And I just have to ask how that dynamic kind of feels for you, some of your family, and what you mentioned, some former coaches. So this is okay, right? This is okay with the family and where you grew up and stuff?
6: Yeah, I'm born and raised in Louisville, Kentucky, right? I'm very proud of that. My entire family, just so you know, went to Kentucky. So
4: okay.
6: I grew up a diehard Kentucky fan. I didn't decide to go to Louisville till about 3 months until graduation in high school. So when I first put on the Louisville sweatshirt, it was very weird and awkward for me because I don't think I had any red in my wardrobe. It was all blue. I don't shy away from the fact that, like, I went there and I had a great career and was around great coaches, and we won. And the reason that we won is because we had a guy named Teddy Bridgewater that played, and he took my job when I got hurt against Kentucky. I was starting against Kentucky, and I got hurt, and Teddy ran in the game. And then it all comes full circle. My head coach, Charlie Strong, gets the Texas job. I meet Jeff Traylor at Texas. Jeff Traylor gets me out of high school ball that I went to for 2 years to UTSA. And then from UTSA, we do so well, I get the Oregon job, and then Oregon back to Kentucky. So I'm a firm believer, is like, just do your job, be where your feet are, and treat people the right way. And it doesn't guarantee success, but it can set you up for opportunities like this. And now I'm back in my home state, where I haven't lived since I was 24 years old. Awesome. And living in Lexington, where I used to come to on about every Saturday in the fall with my parents and my family and my friends to watch Kentucky play. And so it's surreal and just an unbelievable opportunity.
3: 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How does the transfer portal impact your team? Six offensive linemen, your quarterback Kenny Minty, and running back situation as well. How do you get all of that to get consistent football throughout the course of the SEC schedule?
6: Yeah, I mean, I think it's kind of college football now. You know, obviously we get the job December 2nd and December 3rd was National Signing Day. So it's like almost impossible to sign any type of class, you know, when you get the job and the signing day is the next day. So we kept the kids that were committed and we were excited about them. But then we had to go build in the portal. So we signed 34 players, and I think we got some really elite players. And they've done an outstanding job from the minute they stepped foot on campus of buying into what we are doing. And the connection piece within our team has been a major focal point for me as a first-time head coach, getting these guys all swim in the same direction and loving playing with their brothers next to them. So it doesn't happen overnight. No team happens overnight. That's why you train in the winter and go through spring practice. And now players are off in May, and they'll be back here June 1st, ready to rock and roll for our summer phase, and then bleed into the fall camp, and then
9: September 5th against Youngstown State. So we're constantly working with our team to improve, not just on the field, but off the field. And but no, I'm really excited about the people that, and the pieces that we brought in.
0: Coach, you had a chance to be on the Oregon staff, a team that obviously makes the college football playoffs. We just saw Indiana win a national championship, a non-traditional team kind of come out of left field to do so. How do you elevate Kentucky to that? Kentucky was really good under Coach Stoops. He elevated that brand to a certain point. How do you take it to that next level?
9: I think it's just, it's all about like players, man. It really is. Like, we had outstanding players out at Oregon, like, and we were deep. You know, we had guys that, at all positions and really an immediate backup. And that's, I think, where the difference is between maybe the Oregons and the Georgias of the world against maybe what was thought of the Indianas and the Kentuckys. You know, Indiana, big quality depth, and then they stayed healthy. And Indiana had the best quarterback in the country. They had the Heisman Trophy winner that went first overall in the NFL draft. So not only did the college people think he was the best, but the NFL thought he was the best too. So that helps, right? And so how do you do it at Kentucky? You gotta go fish with the big fish. You gotta go sign players. And that's what we're currently doing right now. All my coaches are out on the road, and head coaches, unfortunately, are not out on the road in spring. But I really like what we're doing right now in recruiting and signing, or really getting commitments from some outstanding players across the country. But that's where it starts, is acquiring talent. And then in today's college football, it's about retaining it. And you can retain it in a multitude of ways. And number one is just relationships and showing development, showing what we do works and can get you to the National Football League, and it wins games. So that's really huge for us right now, is we've got a team. Now we're going to, you know, acquire more talent and through the high school ranks, and we'll continue to do it through the portal, and then go scheme people up, you know, go coach your ass off, like go play well. That's what gets people to want to come to your university and want to play at Kentucky. It's not just getting here, but then playing well and then showing that what we do works to get you to the National Football League.
3: University of Kentucky head football coach Will Stein joining us here in the locker room via the Loud Security Systems Newsmaker line.
4: Coach, I may be piggybacking a little on what you just said, but, you know, there used to be a theory, I don't know if it's as strong as it once was, that you couldn't win at certain schools, certain programs. But what makes you believe you can win and you can keep building on the success there at Kentucky?
9: Yeah, I mean, I never would have left Oregon if I didn't feel I could win. Even though my dad played at Kentucky, my mom went to Kentucky, I grew up a Kentucky fan. Like, that's like a cute story, but like, you want to go to a place where you can win. And so, sure, felt like I had the support needed from our administration that we could get this place turned. And you look at what Coach Stoops did here, got a ton of respect for him. You know, I mean, 2 years ago, he goes to Oxford and beats Ole Miss. You know, like, you're all Georgia Bulldogs. They played tight pretty much every year. They beat Florida last year. They've won some big games. You know, I think different than Indiana. Like, when I think about Indiana, they were always bad. You know, they were always bad. And then the last 2 years, they've been elite, mm-hmm, right? They got a coach in. They got an administration that believes in them, and they've given him the opportunity to go win. And I guarantee Coach Cignetti would not be there if he didn't feel like he could win there long term. So they invested in him. So what is he doing? He signed a long term deal. But Kentucky has had like great years, you know, like they've had great wins. They've had some really outstanding players. And so, you know, when I looked at the job, it was just a job that I always felt like, I'm like, gosh, it's like it can happen. You just got the right mindset consistently. You got to recruit a certain way. And you just got to coach fearless, you know, like, I don't know how else to do it. This is how I've been my whole life. Right. Everywhere I've ever been, I've been a part of a winning culture from high school football through college. And now as a coach, you know, as my job. So I don't really know any other way. I know how we practice and how we plan and how we compete on Saturdays is going to be as good as anybody in the country. You know, I just know that. And is it going to happen overnight? I don't know. I mean, you don't know. I mean, Indiana, I'm sure they didn't think it would happen overnight, but it did. But how? Because they had a great process. So that's what we are doing here. And we're looking forward to translate to wins on Saturdays.
0: Coach, this is kind of a tongue-in-cheek question, but I'm going to ask it anyway. I know NIL is a big thing, and that's a real part of this question. Name, image, and likeness, trying to get people to come on board. But you got to compete with a basketball program that wants to win as well. Do you have a relationship yet with Coach Pope? And have you gone over there and say, look, you might not be able to get a backup point guard because I need a starting corner? Is that a conversation that's happened yet?
9: Look, there's no bigger Kentucky basketball fan than me, okay? Like, I was, when I say, like, I would, like, listen, I'd watch the TV, but I'd turn the, mute the TV because I didn't want to listen to those announcers, and I'd put on Tom Leach, you know, and I would listen to him while I was watching the basketball game. So there's no, not a bigger Kentucky basketball fan than the head football coach of Kentucky. So that's number one. I control what I can, and I know what we have is enough currently, but we got everybody's pushing. The $35 million rosters used to be the highest. Now it's like 50, right? And it's not stopping. So everybody thinks this is going to end and all this stuff. Like, show me that it's going to stop. If it's going to stop, then I think everybody would like, whoa, put a hold on it. But nobody is. So continue to push. And it is what it is right now. But I still know that the best way to recruit is through building relationships. And you say, oh, well, that's cliche. I mean, everybody buys players. No, they don't. Like, the best teams that recruit the best, the Dan Lannings of the world, us at Kentucky right now, we create relationships that are, like, binding, that, like, last and stand the test of time. Because when stuff gets hard, the money doesn't matter. The kids want to know, are they getting developed? Do they have a plan to get to the National Football League? And are they going to win? Like, those are, like, the three biggest things. So that's what to me matters the most. If a kid comes in and wants me to throw money at him right away, I don't want that kid on my squad. I just don't. And it's a part of the process though now. It is. So don't shy away from it. There is a point in time in recruiting that it comes down to a closed door meeting with either me and the player or my GM and the player. And that's what we do. And that is a part of it. So you have to be competitive in that space, but it's not the first thing that can create belief in a player that he needs to go to your university.
3: Well, Coach, we thank you for your time. Good luck to you this season, and hopefully we'll catch up with you down the road.
9: All right, I appreciate it. Go Cats.
3: University of Kentucky head football coach Will Stein.

0: Sounds like Coach Stein kind of wants the same. He can, I guess he probably had to burn that Louisville stuff.
1: Probably
0: take that
1: so.
0: Jersey. Maybe he kept one jersey from when he was there.
2: Yeah.
0: Maybe he burned the Teddy Bridgewater jersey.
2: Yeah, surmises man cave.
1: What a story.
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0: That.
2: All right, coming up, is this league in big trouble if the biggest lightning rod shuts it down? 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
6: 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Is Kelly cold or something?
7: Kelly's over there bundling up like we're in Chicago in like late October.
6: A comforter.
8: It's always cold in this studio, always.
6: Well, they have to keep the equipment cool in here. Now you've gone and got yourself a blanket from somewhere.
8: It's always in my locker. What? I just keep it here. I have it on. I had it on last night with Buck. It's like a little grandma. I've got that down.
7: It's not warm in here, but it's not wrap a blanket around my leg cold. And I've got shorts on today. You know how you can warm up? 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Presented by Jim Beam. 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You got to be 21 and older. I know I'm not necessarily the baseball guy, but they could have had just our show there. Could have had all three of us.
8: Yeah, sorry.
7: That's neither here nor there.
8: Not the baseball guy.
7: I got basketball.
8: It was because of what you said about Bryce Elder to start the year. That's right. They were like, forget it.
7: Do I make up for Mr. 071 right
8: just
7: now?
8: No.
6: So you brought something up I didn't even pay attention to. We just had University of Kentucky head football coach Will Stein on another great interview for the great run that Road Dog has been providing us in locker room listeners. But when he got done, he said, go Cats. And when Brent Key is done, he says, go Jackets. When Kirby's done, he says, go Dogs.
8: Mm-hmm. Dogs.
6: And Kelly asked the question, who was the first coach?
7: That's a great
6: question.
7: You
6: could remember doing it. I said, you know what? You're right. I don't remember Steve Spurrier saying, go Gators, after every interview he did.
8: Yeah, it made me start thinking. For whatever reason, Coach O sticks out to me, mainly because of his accent. And I remember him doing the go Tigers. And
6: Russell Wilson used to do go Hawks. After all, he was done with a presser.
7: We tried not to listen to Russell Wilson. He just said a lot of random nonsense. That's interesting because
8: when did it catch on? Because I feel like they all do it
7: now.
8: They all do it now.
7: What did Shane Beamer say? He said go Gamecocks. He did not shorten it.
8: Well, that was smart.
7: No.
8: That was
7: because some people do shorten it.
6: They go in their T-shirts.
7: Mike Norvell said go Noles. I know John Summerall said go Gators. And Will Stein just said go Cats.
6: Tide is always going to be Roll Tide. Yeah, but you're right. It's become a thing, and I didn't pay attention to it. I guess because we're so used to hearing it now when coaches sign off.
7: I have to see, do they do that when we're at ACC Media Days this year? I don't remember last year. I guess we were working. We were actually putting down some work last year. I don't remember if people said that or not.
8: Brent Key definitely does to 100%. Us when we sit on, you know, in person as we wrap up. He does it every time, and I feel like Kirby does too.
7: And now that he acknowledges you, it's great.
8: I know. the handshake was so solid this year.
7: Eye contact and everything.
8: It's awesome. awesome.
6: What does Mississippi State say? Do they say go dogs too?
7: I don't know what they say.
6: I don't, I've never heard.
7: No cowbell?
6: Ring the bells.
9: More they bell. Say go dogs over there.
6: They do?
9: They're the incorrect dogs, but they say it.
6: Go dogs.
7: They spell it D-O-G-S.
6: There you go.
8: I know that drink goes M-I-Z.
7: Oh, that's what he says?
8: Yeah, because that's
7: Missouri.
8: And
7: then what do you say afterwards?
8: Z-O-U.
7: Okay.
6: Yeah.
9: Yeah, because there's three Tigers in the league, so you can't all say go Tigers.
7: Auburn, LSU, and now Missouri.
6: Well,
7: are you the lowest ranked Tiger? Actually, no. You guys finish higher ranked than at least one of them.
8: Easy does it. We're already having team in the a rough SEC. Week, okay? Like, let's give the Tiger fans.
6: Aren't we talking to Alex Golich?
7: Well, he's at, yeah, he's
9: tomorrow.
7: At
9: Auburn. Tomorrow.
7: Yeah. Tomorrow we talk to Alex Golich.
8: Oh, nice. Oh, gosh.
7: Let's see if he says go Tigers or go Auburn.
6: We'll see. Yeah.
7: Please, Matt Lear, do not play
9: well,
7: my
9: now, they got a bunch of stuff. They got War Eagle, Go Tigers, right. The Plainsman, yeah. Go Auburn. I mean, there's no telling what he can say.
7: Did they also go with We Wish We Were Georgia Tech, or is that did that oh, only oh, go for
8: oh,
7: one
8: oh,
7: year?
8: Oh, no.
6: And, oh.
8: Are you taking that off tomorrow,
7: yeah,
8: that
7: no,
8: interview?
7: No, that was last year only. That was, okay. Look, at Jackson time, Arnold stunk. Who was their head coach? I don't even remember their head coach last year. That's how bad he was. Oh, it was, what's our guy from Mississippi? I could picture Hugh Freeze.
8: Freeze.
7: They had Hugh Freeze and Jackson Arnold, and I said they wished they were Georgia Tech. And last year they did wish they were
8: Has
7: Georgia Tech.
8: Has he ended up on his feet? Did I miss that?
7: I don't think so.
6: They usually say War Eagle.
7: Yeah, that's probably War what
6: Eagle.
7: He's going to say.
6: Yeah, they don't say go Tech. They say War Eagle.
7: What do you say in your house, home team?
6: As far as
7: like, are you, do you have to say go Knowles?
6: I don't. The wife
7: every
6: does.
7: Every time you say bye to Tracy
6: in the grocery store,
7: morning,
6: and
7: love you, babe. Go Knowles.
6: Yeah, got. I don't say it. She gets on me because she feels like she's told me I don't support her alma mater like oh. She supports Morehouse. She'll put on a Morehouse t-shirt or some Morehouse, and she says I don't have any.
7: She
6: Florida
7: bullies
6: State.
7: You into wearing Florida State.
6: I mean,
7: stuff.
6: I said I don't know what you want me to do. I can wear a white t-shirt if we go to some of their tailgate parties.
7: Do you have
6: parties.
7: A Knoll hat? You have 77 hats at your house. Do you have a Seminole hat?
6: She bought me a hat that says. Something like I'm with her or Noel husband
8: oh,
6: or something.
8: No.
6: It's tough.
8: Oh,
6: it's tough
8: funny.
6: For me to put on.
7: It does not
8: oh,
7: say I'm with her.
8: This is really.
6: I don't know. It's hard for me to put on other gear. By the way, do I take my man?
7: How is Tracy a bully in your house? How are you allowing that to happen?
6: I just let her talk and I just keep on moving. I'm not putting it on.
8: Does Urania go full Miami with you?
7: Damn right she does.
8: Well, I mean, come on.
7: Did you? You don't. Know. You never heard about our wedding, like concessions to each other? Not our vows, but the concessions.
8: No.
7: So
8: I miss
7: she's
8: this story.
7: She grew up in New Orleans. So she grew up a diehard Saints and diehard LSU fan. Mm-hmm. At the time we got engaged, I was doing sidelines for the Falcons, which Falcons Saints obviously hate each other. And she looks at me and goes, "I'm never giving up the Saints." And I said, well, the concession is, if we're getting married, you're going to have to be a Miami fan. She's okay with it. So she's got a couple of drawers full of Miami stuff.
8: Okay.
7: Doesn't wear it much. It's more gym clothes for her. But she knows on game day what time it is.
8: Okay. Yeah,
7: she'll
8: well,
7: cheer for LSU
8: for
7: on the side.
8: Yeah,
6: that's
8: I
6: tough.
8: Love that.
6: Yeah, he has go house for the fighting Morehouse Maroon Tigers in our house. And so that's what I'm, how I'm cheering. Now I got a guy, he's a Morehouse man. I didn't know he was a Cub fan. He
8: what if we just started doing that after each of our, like, whatever
7: go
8: segments?
7: Canes.
8: Yeah.
7: Just go house?
8: M-I-Z.
7: I think we should.
8: I had to end the show. I'm kidding. Sorry. I'm Team Go.
7: What would
8: I'm
7: Finn do?
6: I'm a man. Javaro, he's a Cubs fan. Uh-huh. He wants to issue a wager to me. He says if the Cubs win, I would have to wear a Cubs jersey, which would be blasphemous.
7: What if he gets you a Dansby Swanson Cubs jersey?
6: That would be...
7: That's disgusting.
6: That's hurtful.
7: Okay, and what happens when the Braves win? Because they're not even if. When the Braves win.
6: I don't know. What do I want? What do I need? He's got to...
7: He buys you those City Connect shoes.
6: Ooh. I like the way
8: wow.
6: you think. You know what?
8: Yeah.
6: That's a wager. Braves win. Sanchez gets me a pair of those Brave City Connect. Cubs win. I got to put on a Cubs jersey.
7: I don't
6: jersey.
7: Think he really gets much out of this. Cause you wearing a Cubs jersey isn't the same as him buying
6: I think he would get a kick out of it because it would be on 680 The Fan's YouTube channel
7: yeah.
6: with me with a Cubs jersey on. All right, I'll throw it out there, see if he can accept that wager. LeBron James, is he coming or going out of the league as the Lakers were swept last night? They lose 115-110 to the Thunder, and now questions about LeBron's career are coming up as he's a free agent now. Does he go back to L.A. for one more year in the farewell tour, or does he find a way to go back to Cleveland or, I don't know, Golden State
7: right.
6: and have like a super GOAT team on the way out of the NBA.
7: So, Bronny is still under contract next year.
8: With the Lakers?
7: With the Lakers. Yeah. So, I think that is going to influence where LeBron shows up. Unless he can GM Bron and work away, hey, we want to trade Bronny to wherever I'm going. But then you got to get the other organization to say, hey, I want to give up assets for Bronny. I think just by seeing that, he stays in L.A. one more year.
8: Okay.
7: His house is already there. Look, you're going to have Luka back next year. Stay in L.A., give yourself an opportunity to do something, and do the magical mystery retirement.
6: Here is LeBron James on his future, either with the Lakers or without.
10: I have no idea. I mean, none of us in here know what the future holds. Nobody has any idea what the future holds, and I don't either. Like I said, I'll take time to recalibrate and look over the season and see what's best for my future. When I get to that point, everyone would know.
6: He wants a farewell tour, without a doubt.
8: Did he drag this out as long as Aaron Rodgers has before yes. giving us an answer?
7: I don't think so because the NBA calendar is so different.
8: Agreed. I don't think he will to that degree. But who gets to set up the farewell tour? Does he say this is what I want?
6: Well, I'm sure Lakers want him back because they want to run it back with Luka and Austin Reeves.
8: Sure, but is he going to come to the podium and say, I am coming back for one more year yes. and this is it? He'll make a definitive statement on the podium?
6: I'm thinking it'll probably be after the finals. He doesn't want to be just...
8: Yeah, yourself in the news cycle.
6: Yeah, so he'll be the news after the NBA finals and the Thunder win it again. Here's LeBron if he still loves the game.
10: The love of the game is always there. I don't think that ever goes away, no matter if you... I mean, you've seen the interview earlier in the year. I think MJ did the interview with Mike Tirico, and he was just talking about his desire of the game still. Like, even though he's not playing, but, he still loves the game. Like, we'll go away. Like, we grow up playing a game that we love, and you do it at a high level, and that I don't think that'll ever go away.
8: I believe that.
6: It's not like he's gassed. It's just he has a decision to make. So we'll see where that ends up as LeBron James, his time right now is up with the Lakers. Doesn't mean it's up with the NBA. All right, coming up, an old school rivalry can get reignited. And we finally have suspects in connection with a star player who was shot. We'll get to that when we return here in the locker room on the Fan 680 and 93.7 FM.
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7: 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Braves Cubs coming up tonight. You can hear the action right here on the Fan and the Fan app, starting at 6 o'clock with the Ford leadoff show. 7:15, your first pitch. Grant Holmes going to get the ball. Good news, shortstop Ha-Seon Kim activated from the injured list, although Eli White went on the 7-day concussion injured list on Monday. NFL schedule coming out on 8 o'clock on Thursday night. We've had some leaks already, including the Cowboys and Giants opening up the first Sunday night game of the season. Tonight is going to be T-Wolves and Spurs game 5 at 8. Lauren Shahadi in studio coming up at 11.
6: Back in to the locker room on the Fan, 680 and 93.7 FM. Your home for Atlanta Braves baseball. Braves and the Cubs get down inside of Truist Park as the Braves come back home for a six-game homestand, that is, as they'll have three with the Cubs and three with the Boston Red Sox. What happened to them? A few years ago, they were serious. Come on, Sox! Now,
8: they got a lot of problems.
6: They have become almost sad.
8: Including finding a new manager at some point and half their coaching staff.
6: Firing folks and your manager after the season gets started. Let go of Chris Sale a few years ago, and he wins a Cy Young over the National League with the Braves. So what is going on? And that'll be an interesting series. These teams also have pretty good fan bases. So the Cubs and the Red Sox, they're going to be seen without a doubt inside of Truist Park. Also, we're going to see without a doubt great tributes to Bobby Cox and to Ted Turner as the Braves lost both of their titans of the franchise while they were on the road. Are we doing this before we do the RPO?
7: Yes, 100%.
8: Yes, sir.
7: It's going to be part of the RPO.
8: Aww. All right.
7: And you did it to yourself.
6: Can I get some context?
7: Actually, I messed you up. My bad, bro.
6: Fine. Let's go out to the phones.
8: Oh, boy.
7: Well, the Loud Security Systems newsmaker.
6: Let's talk to Tracy. Tracy from Smyrna. Thank you for calling us here in the locker room.
8: Don't do her like that.
0: Yeah, you did it to yourself, dude. Like, what are we doing here? Is this really how we're going to get down in public?
6: What do you want me to do? You want me to openly root for the Florida State Seminoles, walk around, and somebody wants to take a picture and I have Florida State Seminole garb on? We've had this conversation, dear.
0: Just like I walk around in Morehouse stuff, you could do the same. And for your information, it was a T-shirt that said married into this. It was not a cap that said I'm with her. I am not a bully. I
6: forgot what it was.
0: And if you don't want to walk in the legacy that is Florida State, then you don't have to. But what you're not going to do is tell the city of Atlanta that I'm a bully or that I'm some kind of bad wife.
7: First of all, you're a great wife.
6: Have I ever made you put on any Morehouse paraphernalia? Because all Morehouse guys know all fine women love a Morehouse man. So I have never had to force you to put on any Morehouse paraphernalia.
0: I never said force. But if this is what we're doing and we're drawing lines in the sand, then I can do that too.
8: Oh, boy.
6: Oh, so you're not going to wait
0: anymore? I'm trying to be a supportive wife of the institution that my husband supports.
6: Have I not gone to the Florida State tailgates? Have I not gone to the Florida State?
0: Why are you on the air acting like you're there? that's not okay.
7: I want to ask you, Tracy, when y'all were 13-0, was he wearing Florida State stuff then?
6: No.
0: No, he wasn't. And that's what I want. Thank you, John, for bringing that up. Because it's not always going to be this dark. And when it comes back to light, don't try to come back then.
1: Florida State are credit card millionaires, and they always have been.
6: My God.
0: Well, you know what? You can call us whatever you want to. We have a legacy to stand on.
6: Okay, fair enough.
8: She's absolutely right.
6: And I have no problem going to the events, no problem supporting what she asked me to go.
0: No,
6: don't put on the paraphernalia.
8: You know what would be best for you right now.
0: We're not doing that. Well, you're not gonna get to be halfway in. So if you don't want to wear you're married into this shirt, that's fine.
6: Well, that'll be it.
0: You know, and that's fine.
6: Okay. Well,
0: but now you've drawn the lines in the sand publicly.
6: Well, I have never said that I did not want you guys to win. I'm not rooting for Florida State if they play Georgia Tech. And I just don't feel comfortable walking around in Florida State garb. You want me to go to one of your tailgates? Fine. You want me to go to your golf tournament? Fine. You want me to go to fundraisers? Fine. You want me to help you get autographs? Fine. All I ask is I don't be seen in public with Florida State garb on.
7: Home team.
0: Well, you're being seen in public with a Florida State grad, a proud one.
6: Yeah, that's a good looking one too.
7: I think Matt Lear has the perfect elixir and drop for what needs to be said here.
2: You can't win.
7: Yeah, you're out. You better get you a hat.
6: Well, she got me a shirt. Apparently, I thought it was a hat.
0: And you know what? Go Adrian for the win. But it's all right, honey. I still love you.
6: I love you too.
0: And we're good. But now we just do our own thing.
6: All right.
0: That's okay.
6: Fair enough.
7: I feel bad.
8: Tracy, I'm so sorry. I'm so uncomfortable right now.
0: Don't be.
6: You shouldn't be.
0: It's all
8: you
0: love.
8: Know what you should be doing, home love. Team. You she should just be saying, I'm sorry, and I'll do better.
6: She is a
8: That's
6: fully
8: what you should be saying.
6: Grown woman who's passionate about her alma mater.
8: As she should
6: and
8: be.
6: And I'm a fully grown man who has drawn a line in the sand. I will help support. I will help fundraise. But I cannot be seen in public with Florida State garb on. I don't see where I am the wrong guy on this side of the argument. We'll talk about it when we get home, dear.
0: Yes, we will. I love you, dear.
6: Love you, too. There it is. Tracy from Smyrna joining us here in the locker room on the Fan 689. I'm not doing it. I don't make her put on anything Morehouse related if she wants to go to an
8: event.
6: What
8: are you so against? Just that you didn't go there?
6: I grew up.
7: They won 7 games over the last 2 years.
8: Okay, GC does it. She mentioned their program history. Stop it, Josh.
6: I grew up a Georgia Tech basketball fan.
8: Okay. All right.
6: So Florida State is not my thing. That's her thing. I'm helpful. It is helpful for the household and her degree and her walk through her undergrad life. But for me, it's just a team on a football Saturday that happens to be on her TV in the house. If Georgia Tech and Florida State are playing, which game do you think I'm watching?
8: I get it. I guess my thought would be the worst thing that could happen is someone's like, oh, did you go there? And you're like, no, my wife did. And then there's just a conversation about, and I'm the best husband around. Like, that's all that can transpire from that. No one's going to judge you for wearing
6: I can
8: that
6: tell
8: shirt.
6: Them where they went to school with my Braves or my Hawks jersey.
8: Okay.
6: That's the way it'll work.
8: Tracy, I tried.
6: we'll try to see.
7: I just had it fueled to the fire on the text.
8: Yes, you did.
7: On the text string, I just had it.
6: You wait till I get home. I'll have to deal with some of this. We have a situation where an old rivalry is about to come back in college football. Three suspects have been arrested in an alleged dastardly deed, and Lane Kiffin says it's hard to recruit at his old job. We'll get to that, and so will John Michaels as we get to the RPO.
30: 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You'll love the difference.
7: Cushman just tweeted us and said, does anybody else find themselves saying yes, ma'am, to Miss Leak? You're darn right we
8: exactly.
7: do.
8: Exactly.
6: She had just chimed in. Oh, boy, home team's digging a
8: yes, you a were digging a bigger hole for yourself. You All you had to say was, I'm sorry, I'll do better. Even if you didn't.
6: No,
8: follow through on that.
6: Kellyanne, I'm going to tell you something. You put it in your purse if you want to. No woman respects a weak man.
8: Mm. That's fair. Good point. Okay.
7: I almost don't even want to do the RPO right now.
8: RPO.
7: I just kind of want to go home right now. The story about Ahmad Hardy, it broke yesterday while we were on the air. We were just about to go off the air. Apparently was shot while attending a concert. And it was interesting, yesterday, I could not find any information on where it was. Well, apparently it was at the Kamikaze Biker Club in Laurel, Mississippi. Here's where it gets very dastardly. Three people were arrested on scene for the alleged shooting. They all allegedly, or confirmed, were former teammates of Ahmad Hardy in high school. So it sounds like he went back home or close to home to go hang out, and maybe there was some pre-existing beef. I'm kind of reading between the lines here. They said he may be able to return to football activities in time for the season, but this just becomes, this goes to that old saying where it's keep your friends or your enemies close and your friends closer, or your friends closer and your enemies closer. These are people apparently he knew. Like, how does this happen? You're talking about one of the stars of college football. Absolute star. 6.5 yards a carry a year ago. A finalist for the Doak Walker Award. And goes home to go to a bar or club and get shot? Like, what are we doing, man?
6: Yeah, you just have to wonder. You know, it's hard when you grow up and you're still a young man. And a lot of your roots and people who root for you are back home. And you have time in the off season. You want to go back home and share your experience and see some old friends and faces, and you just don't know. I mean, it was late in the night, so you know, it's that what happens late in the night in a club, and you know, but it's just too bad. Sometimes some of these guys, it's hard not to go home. And sometimes you probably shouldn't go home unless you go with a big crowd.
8: It's awful. You're right. And it He's 20. These three are all 19.
7: Right.
8: So their names are all listed in the articles that you can find at this point. But yeah, the police department described the scene as a melee breaking out at a rap concert as this establishment started to close down and gunshots rang out at the end. So I don't have any idea if his friends or not friends. I that's why I ask you. I go, have you figured out what the motive is? I mean, were they envious of him and this is like a beef
7: or
8: pre-existing?
7: Or they were in a fight and shots were fired?
8: Who knows?
7: Either way, it's sad to hear like former high school teammates of a kid who obviously left to go on for bigger and better things.
8: Well, it really sucks for Missouri fans, trust me. As I sit here today, and he is like our sort of like, we hang our hat on him. Can't wait to see him. He's one of the best, well, arguably the best running back in the league and one of the most exciting players to watch each and every Saturday.
7: Right.
8: And yet we now don't have any idea what his timeline is as far. But he is in stable condition as far as, you know, that is really good news.
6: You know who I think he is? He's what Quinshon Judkins was when he was at Ole Miss.
7: Yeah.
6: He was the facilitator of the offense. Mm-hmm. And you just hope he's okay. And then, if once he's, cleared, can he play? Will this have any impact on his ability to play football when the college football season gets underway?
7: Speaking of playing football, one of the biggest rivalries may come back. Remember, maybe this time a year ago, USC and Notre Dame, the talks were off. They were no longer going to play. USC didn't really have room on the schedule for Notre Dame because of the new Big Ten and the 9-game conference schedule, which we've seen a lot. Apparently now, according to Ryan Carthage in Los Angeles, part of the Los Angeles Times, Notre Dame and USC are now in active discussions to renew their historic college football rivalry. They go on to say it's not clear when the rivalry series will return and what the terms will be, but a person familiar with the discussions, not authorized to talk about them publicly, said that they will discuss playing the game earlier in the season, which had been a sticking point moving forward. They have played 93 times going back to 1926. That's one of the rivalries that needs to be played.
8: Love to see it. Would love to see
6: it. And it would give
8: again. And we're losing so many of the good ones.
6: Notre Dame a little cachet.
7: They
6: still get to be independent. They get to pick their entire setup for most of the way. And now if you do this, USC is supposed to be building up to be a powerhouse. So there you go. I think that gives them cachet that they're not just stacking their record with a bunch of slappies and easy wins throughout the course of the season.
7: It looks like another 5-star could come down to Miami and Georgia. Offensive tackle Mark Matthews set to make his call. He is one of the top uncommitted prospects in the 2027 class. Well, there's actually two other teams in there as well. Texas A&M and LSU. Miami and Georgia are his 4 finalists. It doesn't look like either Miami or Georgia will win his services. It looks like he is going to follow the oil money and go to Texas A&M if you're reading the tea leaves. And that one hurts. He's from Fort Lauderdale. Big, gigantic offensive lineman. Big left tackle. 6'5". Over 300 pounds.
6: You have to wonder where that Texas money, SMU and the ACC, Texas Tech, these schools that haven't been, the threats in college football in their respective conferences. In the next 2 or 3 years, the way that Texas Tech is selling out the money, and SMU in downtown Dallas, if we're about to see a change in certain programs because of the moolah.
8: You would think so.
6: Yeah.
8: And they drop a Go Aggies there in College Station. Pretty sure. That's how that goes.
7: That goes back to your conversation earlier, Kelly, when you said, we were talking about Will Stein off the air. Can you win? And we were doing it on the air. And Road Dog said, Arkansas is a school with a lot of money.
8: Yes.
7: Schools like A&M and Texas Tech have a whole lot of money. And I think those the big boosters are tired of them losing. A&M has one of the greatest atmospheres of all time. They're in a
8: deep
7: power
8: traditions.
7: Conference. Deep traditions. All kinds of money. Yet they never win. Never win at the highest level. They made the playoffs last year, but lost in the opening round. And I think they're going, it's time for them to do something. You want to hear a stupid number when we talk about money?
8: Sure.
7: Here's some buyout numbers just for SEC head coaches to not coach what they've been paid since 2020.
8: Oh, boy.
7: You want to start the lowest they have on here or the highest?
6: Let's go with the lowest.
8: Let's go lowest, yeah.
7: All right, Derek Mason only got paid $2 million to go away
6: from
7: Vanderbilt. Zach Arnett, $4.5 million to not coach at Mississippi State.
6: Now that's something.
7: Sam Pittman. $9.8 million to not coach at Arkansas.
6: That'll change the investment portfolio.
7: Dan Mullen, $12 million to not coach Florida.
6: Yeah, you can start a construction company.
7: Will Muschamp, $12.9 million to not coach South Carolina. Here's where it gets interesting. Three of the next five were all from Auburn. We'll talk to new Auburn head coach Alex Golis. Brian Harsin was paid $15 million to be terrible and get fired at Auburn. Hugh Freeze was paid $15.8 million to walk away. And Gus Malzahn, $21.5 million to walk away.
8: Incredible.
7: I'll throw a couple other ones up there.
6: $15 million.
7: Yeah, for three different coaches. None of them were very good. Gus Malzahn was pretty good. Ed Orgeron, $16.8 million to walk away from LSU. Billy Napier was paid $21 million to win four games at Florida and get fired. Those were not the highest. Here's the top three.
8: Okay.
7: Mark Stoops to walk away, $38 million
6: yes,
7: with his
6: generational
7: buyout.
6: Money right there.
7: Brian Kelly and his family, $54 million to walk away.
6: Well, he's loaded.
7: And Jimbo Fisher is still stealing money from Texas A&M, $77 million to walk away. If I could go back and redo my life, and my major was coaching, I wanted to be a football coach. That was originally what I came out of college to be. I would have been a college coach. I would have sat in a dorm and ate ramen noodles for 10 more years. A $77 million buyout.
6: You have to be hated by boosters and alumni and the powers that be. Even if you're going through ups and downs, for them to pay you more than $70 million to get out of here.
7: Yeah.
8: For them to believe you're better off with you gone.
6: You are a charlatan.
7: But they were, because Mike Elko just went 11-1 and had him in the college football playoffs. At Texas A&M, Jimbo Fisher went 9-4, 8-5. He did go 9-1 the COVID year. 8-4, 5-7, and 6-4. He had a full recruiting everything, and he got 77 mil to go away.
6: And that
7: Auburn
6: is the RPO. We'll talk to Alex Golis tomorrow, head football coach over at Auburn, and sure he'll drop a war eagle when he is finished with the interview. All right, coming up, a man who watches every single Cubs game from the best seat in the house. He'll join us next here in the locker room on the Fan, 680 and 93.7 FM. Some things you just don't want to see. You don't want to walk into a basement and you see water. 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
0: Well, it's going to be Braves and Cubs tonight. 7:15, your first pitch right here on the Fan and the free Fan app. Grant Holmes going to get the ball. Don't forget, 6 o'clock, the Ford leadoff show. We'll get you rolling. Hassan Kim will be activated from the injured list. They had to place Eli White on the 7-day concussion injured list on Monday. From the NBA playoffs, LeBron's season comes to an end at the hand of the Thunder. They win 115-110, sweep the series. Cavaliers and Pistons now tied at 2. That's 112-103 in favor of Cleveland. Tonight is pivotal game 5 between Minnesota and San Antonio. 8 o'clock tip. Wemby will play.
6: 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Home team, John Michaels and Kelly Kroll. Brian Finneran back later this week as he went home to see his mama for Mother's Day out in California. Braves and Cubs open up a 3-game set and a 6-game homestand for the Braves. First three with the Cubs, last three with the Boston Red Sox. So there'll be a lot of the enemy walking around Truist Park as those fan base has very passionate fans, and hopefully we'll get a chance to see them go up with their smiles turned upside down the way the Braves are rolling.
0: Be good to see the Braves get things taken care of there. Don't forget our 9 o'clock hour here on the show. 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
6: We had a chance to talk to a man that watches every single Cubs game. He also calls every single Cubs game, and he is a guy who can fill us in on the Cubs and Braves as we are joined by Cubs play-by-play announcer Zach Zaidman joining us via the Loud Security Systems Newsmaker line. Zach, thank you so much for your time this morning in Atlanta.
7: How cool is this showdown, by the way? You know, this early in the year to have these two teams who've been playing so hot this year coming in May to have this kind of a playoff-like matchup, I'm pumped up.
6: We all should be. So now the Cubs come to Atlanta. The Braves, the hot team, without a doubt, as they have the most wins in baseball. The Cubs one win less. From seeing this team every day, the Chicago Cubs, what feels most real about the Chicago Cubs start?
7: I think the consistency of it. You know, it's not a lineup that features superstars. You know, there are a lot of teams when you look around baseball that have legitimate superstars. I just think the Cubs are a team from top to bottom filled with really good players. And they've got this chemistry. Now, you could say it comes from winning. I think the chemistry was there prior to the winning. It's an outstanding defensive ball club. I would make the case the Cubs might be the best defensive team in Major League Baseball. And that just gives their pitchers so much confidence. Because in today's era of baseball, it's about the strikeout, right? And that's important, obviously. But if you put the ball in play and you feel like your players are going to make the plays behind you all the time, that changes the whole equation, and I think that's been a big reason why the Cubs have gotten off to this hot start. And the other thing is, can't teach this stuff, but it's been as clutch of a team as we've seen in Chicago in a pretty long time.
8: You mentioned the pitching staff, Zach, and you guys have been dealt some blows. So have the Braves, and yet here they are, both teams still finding ways to win. But give us a little breakdown of the guys that'll be on the bump for this series, because we are learning who they are, basically, this week.
7: Yeah, so first off, let's start with who's not here, right?
8: Yeah,
7: because
8: sure.
7: I think those are the biggest names on the Cubs, Kelly. Let's start with, to me, the best pitcher that they've gotten, Cade Horton, second-year man, who was a former first-round pick for them. First road trip of the season, injures his elbow. He's out for the year. Their opening day starter, Matthew Boyd, who was stellar last year, helping the Cubs get into the playoffs. He's been out as well. His second stint on the injured list. He was playing with his kids last week. You can't make this stuff up. He was playing with his kids last week, tweaked his knee, needs surgery, out for about 6 weeks. That's the kind of stuff that Lou Piniella used to call cubby occurrences when he was the manager of the Cubs. They had another reliever, and I'm not making this up. They had another reliever who was doing plyometrics. You know those exercises? Mm-hmm. In the exercise room in Philadelphia prior to a game, a vent fell out of a wall, and it was headed for his leg. He deflects it with his hand and then slices his right middle finger on his throwing hand. He goes on the injured list. That's the kind of weird stuff that the Cubs have had happen to them this year, and it hasn't impacted them. But as for the guys that are
6: sounds like
7: the
6: you
7: mound,
6: guys should be on Final Destination.
7: Right? Hey, no one said it would be easy, right?
8: It's true.
7: As for the guys that are actually on the mound, let's start with today's starter, right? To me, Colin Ray, you look at him, and what stands out to me is he was signed by the Cubs to be kind of like that bulk reliever, long man out of the pen, potential starter occasionally. And last year, early in the year, the Cubs lose their best pitcher at the time, Justin Steele, who's still out for a little bit this year. And he comes in, and you wouldn't have realized that he was a fill-in because he essentially played the role that Steele would have played and gave you consistently good outings all season long. And that's essentially what he's done this year, filling in for the injured Cade Horton. So that just gives you an example of what's transpired here with the Cubs. Again, not big names, but big-time defense. They pounce on mistakes by the opponent because they have a really fast team, a really smart team, and they've got a lot of championship experience on their roster.
6: Play-by-play announcer for the Chicago Cubs, Zach Zateman, joins us here in the locker room via the Loud Security Systems Newsmaker line.
0: Zach, you have a guy that we loved here in Atlanta and Dansby Swanson, and I look, the average is not great. The power numbers are solid. How is he being received in Chicago that could be a little more prickly than we were down here in Atlanta?
7: You know, they call him Coach inside the Cubs clubhouse because he's that respected by his teammates. You know, it was signing him that essentially started this turnaround for the Cubs where they announced to the rest of Major League Baseball the rebuilding is over and the Cubs are going to start to compete. And just a few years later, look at where they are. So I think he's heavily respected by his teammates, by the team. And he's as good of a defensive shortstop as you'll find in the game today. And for all of the offensive struggles, he's an example of what I've been talking about. The Cubs just play winning baseball. So sometimes the numbers might be a little bit deceiving. They're not what you'd like them to be. But when it comes time to moving a guy over, hitting that sacrifice fly, making sure that you have a productive at-bat, Dansby Swanson is one of a long run of guys that's been able to do that. So he is highly respected by the Cubs. And I think because of that, it transfers over to the fans.
6: I was about to ask, do the fans think he's living up to the contract? I think it was, you know, a thing where the Braves, if they could, would have kept Dansby Swanson for what he meant to the clubhouse and his defense, but it was a money thing that they didn't want to overpay. Do fans, you know, think he is living up to his contract in Chicago?
7: You know, so here's the thing that I think fans in Chicago look at. When you pay the kind of ticket prices that it costs to go to a game at Wrigley Field, what you're essentially looking for is a team that's going to go all out to try and win. And I think when you look at the Cubs, sometimes that costs you a little bit more money. And, you know, the Cubs can afford to pay a guy like Dansby that maybe a few other teams in the league can't. But what it does is it sends a message to your fan base that you're serious. Sends a message to other players in the league that you're serious. So they join the team as well. And I think, again, you don't have a bunch of superstars on the Cubs. You just have a bunch of really solid players. How do you get that? You got to spend a little bit of money. But what you add is championship experience that Swanson brings. Championship experience that the guy next to him, Alex Bregman, brings. And you start to take a look at some of the other players that the Cubs have in their lineup. That resonates. You know, when you have people that come here that have played in for good teams, played in championship series, won championships, I think that changes the whole dynamic of how young players on your team look at what needs to happen in order to win, and Dansby brings that.
6: Play-by-play announcer for the Chicago Cubs, Zach Zaidman, joining us here in the locker room via the Loud Security Systems Newsmaker line.
8: Zach, when the Braves just went out west and faced the Dodgers, there was a lot of talk of, hey, this is our litmus test. This is how we kind of know where we match up. Tell me what the outlook is for the Cubs as they come in here and face the Braves. Is there any similarities there, or did they feel like they're kind of carving their own path there in the Central?
7: They'll never admit it publicly, but I think any good team, and the Braves will say this too privately, I'm sure, It is a measuring stick, isn't it? When you take on the team that's done as well as the Braves have done, you're circling that matchup. You don't talk about it publicly, but, you know, because it is May. It doesn't change the fortunes of your season, but I do think it's important to take a look at who's the best and shoot for that, because that's the goal, right, for both these teams. So earlier this year, Cubs went out to L.A. They lost 2 of 3. They had won 10 games in a row, and then they ended up with a three-game losing streak, losing the final two in Los Angeles against the Dodgers, and then another game to the Padres, and then followed up that three-game losing streak with another 10-game winning streak. So they've had two 10-game winning streaks over their first 40 games. The only other team that has done that before the Cubs this year was the 1955 Dodgers. They ended up winning the World Series. So that's why there's this surge of excitement in Chicago regarding this team, because it's not often that you see a team win 10 games in a row twice over the first 40 games of the season. So, yeah, to me, it's always a measuring stick, because there's the potential, based on the hot start of both the Braves and the Cubs, that these two teams could end up meeting in the postseason. So, of course, you're going to circle it, and it means a little bit more, even though you never want to admit that publicly.
6: From the Cubs' view, what sticks out and jumps out about the Atlanta Braves?
7: You know, so we haven't really had an opportunity to see the Braves. The winning stands out.
8: The record.
7: You know, like you just said moments ago, I think anytime you go to L.A., because, right, the top dog until they're knocked off, it's the Dodgers. So I think anytime you go to L.A. and you do what the Braves did, that catches your attention. Anytime you go through the kind of hot streak that the Cubs have been in and you look up and there's a team on top,

0: I think it has to be starting pitching.
1: Okay.
0: Right, Kelly? I mean, you look at the names I mentioned earlier. There's three huge names that aren't going to be around for at least most of the first half of the season, and Cade Horton's not going to be around at all. So with Matthew Boyd being banged up and Justin Steele being banged up and Cade Horton not being a part of the mix, I think the only way you can replace that is to go outside the organization. You can't find anyone in your farm system that can jump up and do the kind of things that those guys do. So I think the Cubs will be active on the trade market. Might be too early for that, even though you hear rumors. But I think that's where they're looking. And then the bullpen, to me, has to get a little bit healthier. They've been able to somehow get through this despite a magnitude of injuries in their pen, including their closer, Daniel Palencia, who was the closer for Team Venezuela in the World Baseball Classic. You know, high leverage situations, a guy that throws 100 miles an hour. He's missed most of the season, but he's back now and he's got to get himself back in the kind of high aggressive shape that you need to be successful. But to me, pitching, pitching, pitching, that's what wins, and you can never have enough of it.
2: We thank you for your time, and hopefully you get a chance to talk to you again. Zach Zaidman, sportscaster for the Chicago Cubs on the Chicago Cubs Radio Network, joining us here via the Loud Security Systems Newsmaker Line. Thanks for your time, Zach.
0: You got it, guys. Thanks.
2: So we'll see. You got two of the best defensive teams. Both teams get hit.
1: Yeah.
2: They have won 10 in a row for the second time. Now they lost two in a row. Braves win two out of three from the Dodgers. So you have enough for a big-time series opening up tonight.
1: That's why I asked that last question. I look at them a little bit right now, the Cubs, as what we just saw in the Dodgers. We're gonna hit them where they don't have their best arms yet. I mean, they're waiting and hoping for certain guys to get back. And so if you can take advantage of that, you obviously have to. Because otherwise, and I was curious about their bullpen and their closer. I wasn't sure how close he was to being full strength and back. So it's going to be a great series. Two very similar teams, both playing well, and it'll be fun in May to see these two square off.
2: All right, coming up, anybody who says this about Kirby Smart is a liar. We'll get to that when we return here in the locker room on the Fan 680 and 93.7 FM.
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8: 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It's going to be a 7:15 first pitch right here on the Fan and the Free Fan app. Ford leadoff show coming up at 6 o'clock. Grant Holmes going to get the ball. Braves will have Ha-Seong Kim back. He was activated from the injured list. They did have to place Eli White on the 7-day concussion IL. Tonight, game 5 between the Spurs and the Timberwolves. Yesterday, the NBA said Victor Wembanyama can play tonight. No further punishment after elbowing a dude in the face in game number 4. In the face! Thunder sweep the Lakers, and the Cavs even up the series with the Pistons. Lauren Shahadi in studio at 11 here on The Fan.
9: 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Home team, Kelly Kroll, John Michaels, getting ready for Cellini and Domino. They will have Lauren Shahadi from the MLB Network, and Buster Olney will join them at noon, as he joins them every single week as the Braves get ready to take on the Cubs. 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
10: When you think about Kirby Smart, John, you think about defense.
9: Yeah.
10: Defensive players, guys coached up, guys mm-hmm. that go on to the NFL. You think about offensive linemen. You think about maybe a tight end and a running back. You don't think about wide receivers when you talk about the University of Georgia and Kirby Smart, how he recruits or who he has running around on the football field. So if somebody were to say, well, Kirby can't recruit the best talent there is in college football at the wide receiver position, what would a lot of people think? They would probably think he's behind the eight ball.
8: I think a lot of people would agree with that statement because, and we've gone through and well chronicled what the wide receiver position has been or hasn't been.
10: If you say, if you go to the University of Georgia and play for Kirby Smart as a wide receiver, you can't go to the NFL. You are a liar.
8: Right.
10: Because Zachariah Branch just signed his deal. That's a 4-year, $7 million deal. George Pickens walking around with $27 million on the franchise tag. You got Brock Bowers walking around with $18 million. Now, he's a tight end, but Ladd McConkey, Colby Young, Mecole Hardman, Dominic Lovick, Dylan Bell, all in the NFL, and expect to be significant pieces as wide receivers in the National Football League.
8: Look, the proof is in the pudding. It just, it doesn't play out on the college game, but I don't think Kirby cares.
10: Right, he doesn't.
8: Kirby wants to win. Mm-hmm. He has a way that he wants to win. He wants to beat the hell out of you at the line of scrimmage. He wants to run the football, and he wants to dominate you on defense.
11: And it's been a pretty successful formula.
8: 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Kirby deserves the benefit of the doubt. Now, he went out and got Isaiah Canyon this year. You got a kid in C.J. Wiley. Taylen Tucker, I think it was Taylen Tucker, the freshman who had the drop last year, or Taylen Taylor. 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
10: You gonna catch 12, 14 touchdown passes at Georgia? No. Can you go to the NFL as a Georgia wide receiver? Yep. So I don't think he has to worry about negative recruiting because all he has to say, all right, if whatever they tell you down at school X, yeah, unless you want to ball out, now you can go somewhere else and ball out. But you can still go and win at Georgia and be wide receiver and go to the NFL and get paid.
8: You're still going to get negative recruiting because I can tell you somebody like Ohio State's going to say, wait a second, look, we've got 1,300 yards there, 1,100 yards there. Somebody like Tennessee who may not be a better, they're not a better program, but they're going to go, you know, that guy caught 1,000 yards, that guy caught 1,000 yards. So there'll be negative recruiting.
10: But all Kirby's going to do is point his finger, put that list up, look at the contracts. All right, do what you want to do. Kelly, you brought it up. When Kirby is done with the interview, he says, go Dogs. Mm-hmm. We talked to Will Stein earlier, head football coach at the University of Kentucky. He said, go Cats.
11: Go Cats.
10: We're talking to Alex Golish tomorrow. I think he's going to drop
8: War Eagle. Yeah.
10: Who was the originator? Was it Ed Ogeron?
8: Go Tigers.
10: I don't remember old school coaches doing it. Chris DeVino maybe can help us.
11: It just came to my head because I was like, when did this become a thing? Who was the first one to start doing this?
12: But I know this. All you idiots who walk by each other and drop a rise up.
10: I'm one of them.
12: Yeah, I know you are. Yeah.
13: Rise up, baby.
10: Everybody else has something. Why can't we have something?
12: I know.
8: Well, because we never rise up.
10: That's all we have.
12: Okay.
10: We don't have playoff trips. And we don't have our quarterback. All we have is rise up.
12: It is interesting because it is such a, like when you move down here, and I've said it, I don't know, it's 20 years now where I like Saturdays better than Sundays. I came down as an NFL guy. I don't understand anything about college football. The first thing I found out down here is I love the fact that everybody accused everybody else of cheating. Like, it was the greatest thing in the world where you could just call up, like, the SEC offices of the NCAA and say, Tennessee's cheating, and hang up. They didn't ask your name. They didn't care about your name. I don't even think they investigated. But then I realize now, like, part of the fun is there's no cheating. Right. I got crybaby coaches tampering. Leave my guys alone. There's no cheating anymore. I'd like it to be almost a salary cap where we can get back to cheating. You get to pay your $20.5 million to your football team, and then you got to go into the alley and give them a $500,000 handshake.
10: The cheating is just...
8: That's a big handshake, by the way.
10: The cheating is just above board. It's now, once you recruit a guy, I add another $100,000 to the deal and he leave. That's the cheating now that college coaches are crying about in college
13: football.
10: In the
13: old days, Vince Dooley would tell Herschel, allegedly,
14: there's a bag of money down there by the railroad ties. Doesn't work that way anymore.
10: That's not a bad Coach Dooley. Why couldn't I find that bag of money?
12: Believe me, they
11: no
12: weren't.
11: No coach was telling you where it was, I guess.
10: Yeah, I don't think Coach Dooley would have been looking for anybody to grab that bag.
12: By the way,
10: of
12: if you had a good
14: behind
12: bag,
14: the shallow.
12: If you had a good bag, man, you know, I say it all the time. There's no such thing as a two-person secret. I would also tell you, your bag man had all the secrets himself, so he did okay for himself. Mm-hmm. Back in the days in the 70s, where. No, it's probably a pretty good deal to be a bagman.
8: Oh,
12: just
8: yeah.
12: Keep your mouth shut, take a little
13: is
12: off the
13: equivalent,
12: top.
13: When you talk about corporate America, is the equivalent of a bagman the person that runs HR? Because they know where all the bodies are buried, right? Wouldn't you say that's the same thing?
11: Or the agents?
12: I think the problem with that is the bagman is absolutely doing something wrong. He's doing something illegal. I think the HR person, it's like the strength and conditioning coach where you go, who's the one person in your building that knows everything?
13: I'm just saying.
12: It's HR, it's strength and conditioning. Right. Uh-huh. And your bagman, now look, the best bagman never asked any questions. They just took the bag.
10: Oh, you know the guys who know?
12: The one over there.
10: You know. The equipment guys. The guys that are in the locker room when everybody else is gone.
12: Yeah, yeah.
10: The eyes and ears. Everybody gets there. But they know everything.
13: Like the janitor in the Breakfast Club, Carl. The eyes and ears of this place.
12: Yeah, I don't know how it ended up there, but sure, let's go with that.
10: Did you guys get the City Connect Nikes that were on sale in this shoe
13: store? I mean, there was a line at like 7 o'clock yesterday. People lined up because I guess exclusively until, you know, a couple of weeks from now, the only place to get the Nike City Connect shoes is right here in the Braves.
8: Look, they are fire shoes.
10: They look really good.
8: There's no chance in hell I'm standing in line to get a pair of Nikes.
13: Well, I'm not standing in line for anything, let alone to get a pair of shoes. They're very nice shoes. They'll be out of eventually.
8: You don't stay for anything, so we know you're not standing in line for anything.
13: But I was taught at a young age, grease palms. Get into that line. Don't wait.
12: I watch Beanie Babies, and I watch, you know, bobbleheads.
11: Cabbage Patch Kids.
12: Yeah, all the things that all of a sudden Tickle Me Elmos. Yeah. I remember the fights with the Tickle Me Elmos. And you go, wait. Like Tupac just had a bobblehead in Baltimore.
11: I brought this up yesterday to these guys.
12: Yeah. About 150 right now if you want one on eBay because they only gave away 20,000 of them.
10: Oh.
12: So I'm all in for the, again, I'm a capitalist.
8: Are you looking at
12: if
8: me?
12: If you have it and no, somebody
13: just,
12: wants it.
13: I'm not looking at you. I'm just thinking about the visual of the moms fighting over Tickle Me Elmo. That was the last one. Get your hands off me.
10: That's a pretty good mom fighting over it.
8: She's from Kansas.
12: I'm just telling you, if you tell people that something's limited,
8: right,
12: or you tell them you can't have it unless you do
11: that. That's why they don't do 40,000 of them, right?
12: Right.
11: To make it more.
12: Yeah.
11: They want to see people standing in line like that.
12: Absolutely.
11: Sure.
12: Buy beer while you're doing it.
8: The problem is the jack wagons that went over. I know I'm saying anybody that was there yesterday, maybe they were. They're immediately going to turn around and sell them on.
12: That's their business, brother.
13: Oh, yeah, they're going to flip them.
12: I don't know what you get off calling people like that, whatever it is you just called them.
8: I called them jack wagons.
10: Goodness.
11: Well, I'm really glad you doubled down.
12: So the victor goes to spoils.
8: Yeah.
10: I was here first.
12: Right.
10: They're mine.
12: Right.
10: I can do with them what I please.
12: Yeah.
10: That's capitalism.
12: If nobody wants them. Then you just spent 4 hours in line and it wasn't worth it.
10: Yeah.
13: Risk that you take. There were people that worked at the clubhouse store. They're acting like security. Please stay out of the street. The line has to go past parallel to the stadium. Please stay out of the street. They didn't sign up for that, Chris. At all.
12: They're giving instructions.
13: You'd please.
12: Like to they said please. They were nice about
10: willing
12: it.
10: Willing to get run over for the Nike Air Max.
8: I'll just wait till they come online.
11: I'm actually surprised with as many times as they throw up those road blockers that they didn't just think to do that yesterday, too. They do it with everything else.
10: Problem is,
13: stay out of the street.
10: Brave tours of the stadium. There's always something going
11: on.
10: So you have to let the people get into the parking situation.
8: Can they do more construction on that one road right here to block our morning commute? Like one more time.
13: Listen, they have to justify the job. I mean, Chris, you know this.
12: Yeah.
13: It's like a union job.
12: Yeah. Down the hall. I don't know. Just drive the way around.
10: There you go.
12: Why is everybody
13: It took 7 years for them to build the Truist.
10: No, I agree with you. There are multiple.
8: It's like an extra 2 minutes
10: to get in and out of here.
13: I get what he's saying in that regard. I'm very selfish.
12: Yeah, of course you are. I know.
13: Always all about me.
12: You didn't think that word ran through my mind when both of you started speaking? Now we are.
8: So now I'm him all the time.
13: No. I'm the most selfish man on the face of the earth. I hold that title.
12: Yeah. You got other stuff. I'll tell you why.
10: Coming up.
12: I'll do my list one day.
10: It'll be cheerleading.
8: Long list.
10: It'll be Jelini and Domino. They'll have Lawrence Ahadi from
13: my gimmick.
10: MLB Network, and they'll talk to Buster Olney.
8: I don't want that gimmick.
10: At Straight Up Noon. We'll see you tomorrow, 6 to 10, here in the locker room on the Fan, 680 and 93.7 FM.
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0: 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Even the X platform has some reference points for you. That's brought to you by Harris Cherokee Casino and Resort. Today's X platform question of the day is, what is your favorite thing about the Windy City with the Cubs being in town? I'll tell you this. A lot of people are saying, I've never been there and I don't miss it. Give it a shot because it is one of my favorite cities in the world, Chicago. You cannot, and I've tried. I've been to a lot of places in Chicago. I'm just telling you, if you go, you cannot find a bad meal. Wherever you go, it's good.
1: I have not been there
0: sometimes
1: enough to
0: great.
1: Know. I've been there enough to know what I do know, that you can find a bar, you can find a drink.
0: Great town.
1: I think around the ballpark, I think they still pride themselves on, we have not become Chicago the city. Like, you can get a beer at a reasonable price. Now, I haven't been there in a while. Nashville was the one that was sticker shock to me. I hadn't been to Nashville in 18 years, and boy, when I went back, I was like, this ain't Nashville anymore, because you used to get 2-for-1s, 3-for-1s, happy hours.
0: They got a lot of family restaurant situations in Chicago, and
1: I don't think
0: it's not quite as expensive.
1: Well, here's what you would also say. Look, we're Italian, so this is how we think. You give me a good Italian district. Here's what a good Italian district is. You don't have a 5-page menu, with all due respect to the Cheesesteak Factory. You know, Maggiano's is the only place that has a big menu that you go, oh, wait, if you're going, and is Maggiano's a chain? It almost feels dirty to say that.
0: Maggiano's and Carrabba's, the best chain Italian restaurants.
1: But I think
0: let's put it that way.
1: I think they're better than a chain at Maggiano's. I don't want to call them that. But I'm going to tell you, when you find a real Italian place, there might not be a menu. You go, my God, they haven't changed the furniture in this place. That's why St. Louis. I'm not telling you it's cheap. But in St. Louis, it is the, if you feel the need to look at a 5-page menu, you're in the wrong place. You can go find that place. That's down the street. That ain't us.
0: My advice.
1: My grandmother would roll over in her grave if I actually hand you a menu that's more than a sheet of paper.
0: I'll tell you what, a great Little Italy, when we were in San Diego for the Super Bowl,
1: I
0: was pleasantly surprised. And you want to talk about, now this is 1997, but you want to talk about inexpensive?
1: Yep.
0: And getting bang for your buck.
1: Oh, sandwiches. It was
0: incredible.
1: Salami hanging in a place in San Diego. I go, well, this has got to be so phony. This is such a try hard. And they brought out pizza, and it was like, you know, you talk about Sicilian, you cut it with a scissor.
0: Right.
1: That's Sicilian pizza.
0: That's the pizza my grandmother made.
1: Well, it's my grandma. You should just say, okay, what do you need me to slice this?
0: Why do you need those scissors?
1: Baby?
0: When Martin Scorsese's mom was on Letterman, why do you need those scissors to cut the pizza? What's the matter with you?
1: Yeah.
0: That was her response. Like, everybody should know this.
1: Yeah, and by the way, it doesn't all have to be the exact same size. That's when I know that you're trying a little bit too hard.
0: Right. So anyway, that's the X-Platform question of the day. Grant Holmes, Colin Ray are the starters tonight. This is going to be, Chris, and you know this, but for the people out there, they don't. This is going to be, some of them anyway, the first start for Grant Holmes since May the 1st when he got knocked around in that first inning in Colorado.
1: So you can go find it, Braves Central. Me and Barrett Slee do something. And at some point, we're going to talk about this probably a little bit more here. What's the deal with Grant Holmes compared to Martin Perez? What about J.R. Richie? Does he just get to start for the rest of the year? To me, the guy with maybe the best arm talent, might be Didier Fuentes. And I don't hear him being banted about as being a starter, even though they told me he was a starter. But so was Ronaldo Lopez, so I'm not even sure he's supposed to pitch. What are you going to do with Perez? And I brought this up 2 weeks ago with Bummer. Do I just go lefty for lefty? But he's been a good enough starter where I go, well, hold on, Grant Holmes. You don't get to just start because I got Martin Perez who started better. He has better starts than you. So I'm nervous because, again, I keep bringing up the analogy that we're really working with an entire staff, not just a rotation and not just the bullpen, but a staff of I'm going to mix, I'm going to match. Today I'm going to paint with this color. Today I'm going to paint with that color. Tomorrow I'm not going to paint with that guy at all. And it's really interesting. But a six-month juggle with an entire staff, some of it injury, some of it performance, some of it, oh, I want to move that guy over here, but don't worry, he might come back over here. There are a lot of moving parts with it. To have the best record in baseball means that we all go, well, at least it's working. I know. But this is a lot of stuff going on right now with all of the arms. And I would just say up here, But I think it's some of the arms that are also down there.
2: And Chris, the juggle, as you alluded to, may continue tonight. Martin Perez and Didier Fuentes are probably on standby if Granholm struggles early in this game. That's not going to be a Colorado situation. He had to eat it that night in Colorado, well, no matter what he was doing.
1: I don't know what it would mean if he really struggles tonight. What do you do? I mean, we say this about...
2: Fuentes and Perez are on standby, right? I think tonight that's going to be the case.
1: No, but I mean...
2: Then the juggle continues, as you said.
1: Does he get another start? Like, to me,
2: yeah.
1: Do you then say, okay, Grant isn't really, but he is.
2: Well, a lot of people looked at me sideways and made comments when I asked that question when he struggled a couple of starts ago. Is he the guy that could be the next to be on the outside looking in? And here it is, 11 days since his last start. So, yeah, the writing could be on the wall if Granholm struggles.
1: Bummer has me concerned. Ronaldo Lopez has me concerned. Everything else is, well, that's interesting.
2: Right.
1: Because it's... What are you going to do to patch that one up? And how often is your bullpen going to be at full strength? Look, really good problems to have. The biggest, I don't want to say the biggest. We had said before the year started, the bullpen might be the special teams of this whole thing. And don't discount special teams in football. So don't discount your bullpen. I have two guys that can close baseball games. Do you know that there were going to be articles written next week, June 1st? Hey, what's going on with closers in baseball?
2: Chris, ESPN.com, it's funny you say that. They put out an article late last night about the closer problem all around Major League Baseball.
1: So I live in high cotton because
2: yeah.
1: I got two guys that I think can do it, and a guy in Fuentes who might have the arm to be an eighth inning guy, if not a closer, and that's, you know, that was me looking at next year, and people went crazy. Fuentes is a starter. I said, okay, I'm talking about next year if Iglesias is gone. I don't want to think 5 days ahead when it comes to pitching. I'm so paranoid about saying that you have something on the mound because I know it can go away, poof, quicker than anything in sports. Like, we give quarterbacks second and third chances. That's not quick. Sometimes we do say too early, can they play or not play? But in baseball, it's the, oh, look at that. That's really, what just happened? And then you go, oh, it's 10 days? I don't think so. He's going for another picture? Oh, God. So I don't even like to look 5 days ahead. But I will tell you that Fuentes, to me, arm talent-wise, might be the most interesting guy in all this equation who will pitch less than maybe a lot of other guys who aren't as good as him.
2: Another interesting guy, J.R. Ritchie, is going to start tomorrow night. Then Chris Sale will get the start to wrap up the series on Thursday. Tonight, they are expecting a moment of silence for Ted Turner and Bobby Cox, a special video tribute as well as... The patch, some sort of a patch, don't know what it's going to be yet, will be unveiled on the uniforms tonight. And you always used to, when Bobby was still with us, you would walk through Truist and through the battery and talk to the Bobby Cox
1: I'd
2: statue. A lot of people are doing the same thing, leaving and paying tributes to Bobby at his statue.
1: Yeah, I would just, there were some days where I'd look over to my, I'd go, hey, Bobby, just like under my breath. I don't want anybody to think I'm, you know, totally out of my mind. But I was around this weekend doing the pregame shows. And I saw a lot of people just stopping, and there are flowers there and there are some notes there. And I would imagine that was a Savannah Bananas crowd. When the Braves fans come in, and I imagine even Cubs fans, you know, I think there are going to be a lot of pictures taken at that statue coming all the way through Boston this weekend.
2: We'll hear from another guy who was influenced by Bobby Cox momentarily, but you brought up the Savannah Bananas. And the one thing that came to mind as we were down here on Friday and you were down here all weekend long, I just wish they had more of an opportunity to peddle merchandise. That's the only thing that was missing to me. Actually, it was the polar opposite. You couldn't take two steps without running into a tent selling Savannah Bananas gear.
1: Can I tell you the one thing that I think was missing? And if you're a parent of children of a certain age, I swear to God, this will be the most relatable thing you hear this week. If you have kids that you ever took to Icecapades, Disney on Ice, there was a dinosaur show that went on where, like, these animatronic dinosaurs came out.
2: It wasn't Barney.
1: No. Whatever it is you took your kids to.
2: Barney Bakes a Cake. I'm burning. There's an accident all of a sudden.
1: No.
2: That was on Beavis and Butthead.
1: Yes. This was a... What the hell was the dinosaur thing? Dinosaurs were hot. Like, they were hot for a while. And they did this touring thing that made a fortune. They filled buildings. And these dinosaurs were on the floor. And they gave you the history of dinosaurs. And then a couple of them would fight. And they were a really elaborate costume, sort of like the Lion King on Broadway. You go, wow, they spent some money on this thing. Well, no, I spent money. I spent money on tickets. But here's what they did. The most relatable thing you will hear if you're a parent. They would have half times of these events. to come peddle merchandise. And they would bring a cup that cost $18 with a princess head on it and a straw sticking out of it, and they would just hawk it.
2: It cost them like 37 cents to make.
1: Things that would spin, that were lit up. And there was just, so my point is, the only thing the bananas didn't do was literally stop the game and just go, now we're going to bring this stuff to you. And, people, and we're going to force your kids to start screaming that they need something they don't need. At least they haven't done that, best I can tell. Or the equivalent would be, when you're parking in the orange deck, there's somebody on a bicycle that's got a whole bin full of banana stuff going around. Before you get over there, we can sell it to you now.
2: Like,
1: they push it.
2: So we had a guy in the neighborhood growing up, he would have a station wagon. And he would drive the station wagon really slow through the neighborhood in the summertime. And when you have, you know, in the back,
1: fruits and vegetables,
2: he would scream to everybody what he had, you know.
1: Fruits and vegetables?
2: Yeah.
1: Yeah, like whatever it is he had. Tomatoes.
2: Bananas, peaches, sweet corn. Uh-huh. He would scream as he was driving the car, and you would come out and you would buy the merchandise.
1: I don't have to go to the supermarket.
2: Or in this case, the you know, the produce.
1: I don't have to go to Tuminello's.
2: Right.
1: My man's got it right here.
2: Tomatoes, peaches, sweet corn.
1: Yeah.
2: Do the same thing if you're the Savannah Bananas. That's not a bad idea, actually.
1: I'm telling you this. That Disney on Ice, I found myself, and I'm not a sucker very often, but when your kid's looking at you saying, but it's my favorite princess. She's my favorite.
2: What are you supposed
1: princess.
2: To do with that?
1: Yeah, point? What am I going to do at that point? I'm already in. Like, for whatever the hell it is, I dropped. My kid doesn't understand how much these tickets cost. She's five. She sees Aurora's head on some plastic cup that cost $18 to get some slushy thing in it. I'm not telling you I'm proud of these moments.
2: But it happens. Yeah, Matt Olson's going to find that out. He's a family man right now. And speaking of articles on ESPN.com, Matt Olson, Aiden Gonzalez put together a piece on Drake Baldwin and Matt Olson, the left-handed dynamic duo with the Braves. And he states that Olson, just the sixth player to accumulate at least 28 extra base hits, score 35 runs, and tally 33 RBIs through his first 37 games of a season. Joining Nap LaJoie in 1901, which, as you said, Domino, may not count, Lou Gehrig, yeah. Babe Ruth, Willie Mays, and Lance Berkman.
1: That's crazy. Baseball lists are really insane. They're just insane, and you just take them for what they are. It's really hard to get me to go, wait, what? Because the randomness of 33, the number 33 was in there, right?
2: Yes, 33 RBIs.
1: Yeah, okay. Is that really a thing? But it is if I'm going to make a list. So it was Chipper Jones who told me, 1996, because his father had told him. And I'm sure it was the thing. You driving 100, you score 100. They can call you anything they want, but they better call you a productive player. That's the thing. How productive are you? And you can dissect numbers. Oh, batted balls in play, but then you're plus whatever and you're minus whatever. And then I go, okay, how many RBI and how many runs did he score? How much did he control? How often he mattered in a baseball game? Walks matter, on base percentage might matter. All those things kind of matter. How many did you drive in? How many did you score?
2: And those numbers are your WellStar WellStats of the day. 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Hassan Kim coming back tonight. We're all assuming he's going to be starting at shortstop. Dubon will be in left field. Everybody assuming that. So this is now the 16th player with Kim coming back to don a Braves uniform, position player. Guys like Jose Azucar, Luke Williams, Jim Jarvis, Jonah Heim. Mm-hmm. This is not supposed to be happening right now. What the Braves are doing right now with the injuries and the lack of production from some of their better players and the pitching staff being banged up, this is not supposed to be happening. That's why it's an incredible story.
1: It's a juggle to get you to here. And again, there'll be a bump. There'll be a stretch. And you're going to go, oh, yeah, a regression to the norm. But if you win late, stop people late, you have a better chance to make sure it's like a slump or it's like a really good. The better players, the better hitters in baseball keep their downtimes shorter. That's why they're the better hitters in baseball. This team feels like the seventh, eighth, and ninth inning, while it might not be great for six, Austin Riley didn't have a big hit, this didn't happen, that guy's out, Ronald's not playing yet. It does feel like, keep it close and I have a chance to be better than you at the end. I'll take that over the waves of this guy's really hot and then he stinks. But now he's pretty good, but then he stinks. I'll take the ability to win close and late probably over anything in the game.
2: 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Ah, yes, the bongos, which means the headlines, which means what's coming up on this program. Lauren Shahadi from the MLB Network, also in town for the Braves and Cubs. That's going to be on TBS tonight. She will join us in studio in less than 1 hour from now at 11 o'clock. Why the Falcons could have a big advantage on paper anyway this season. We'll talk about that at 11:30. Buster Olney, usually on Mondays he joins us. He'll join us today to talk more baseball. That's going to happen at noon. 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Coming up, Lane Kiffin is at it again. Find out what he said now as we go on campus next on Cellini and Domino, the Fan 680.
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21: 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Grant Holmes going to be back on the mound for Atlanta here in the opener. 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Buster Olney going to make his weekly visit at noon. The MLB Network's Lauren Shahadi will be in studio with Chiellini and Amino at 11 o'clock. Catch up in the NBA playoffs. Pistons beat the Cavs 112-103, even that series at 2-2. And the Thunder over the Lakers 115-110. That completes the sweep out in Los Angeles. 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
2: Well, Lane Kiffin certainly had a lot to say as he talked to Vanity Fair and talked about his move from Ole Miss to LSU. And he Recall times when a recruit would tell him that Oxford, Mississippi was not a preferred destination due to the Confederate symbols and an overall lack of diversity on campus, and he insisted this is not an issue in Baton Rouge. So he never said anything when he was there, as Ole Miss gave him his second chance, and he took a lot of money. But then when things ended, and he didn't necessarily agree with the way things ended, he thought he would take some shots on the way out the door. So just remember this, LSU fans. He's going to turn on you, and it's going to go sideways there as well. It's going to happen there because every place he has been, he hasn't burned bridges. He has napalmed bridges. He's not a good guy. He's not. So he may win a few games, still hasn't won a big game. So just be careful what you wish for, LSU fans.
1: So let me do this. If that has been a problem, if it continues to be a problem, somebody around there has got to fix it. They got to make it not be that way. If there are problems with race, if there's problems with prejudices that still exist in any campus, on any campus, whether, by the way, whether it's in the South or whether it's any place else,
2: no
1: whatever
2: question.
1: Your problem might be.
2: I'm not saying those problems don't exist,
1: hold
2: but
1: on.
2: I am saying he was there from 20 through 25 and didn't say a word.
1: Right. So here's the thing that I would say. First of all, it was in Vanity Fair, which is really interesting unto itself. I believe that ESPN documentary, Look at Me, I need to massage my image. I think there are enough people in that world who don't want to hear from him. You know, he's persona non grata until he does something or says something like this. Then he'll be on all the sports shows. The three letters and the four letters will start talking about him. I believe he's one of those guys who believes that any publicity is good publicity. Therefore, I'm just going to be out there as much as possible. Okay, that being said, here's my counter to all this. If this needs to be looked at, and I would imagine it needs to be looked at, what else needs to be looked at? Now, I don't know. I'm just going to tell you what I had heard. Cocaine, undergraduates. Like, for his career, there have been things that have floated around him that everybody's just going to like, well, whatever. You know, so, you know, what else should be looked at? Allegedly. Yeah, allegedly, all of it.
2: Thank you, Virtual Chris.
1: I don't know what he was doing and wasn't doing. I don't know if this was a work. I don't know why he's married, not married. I don't know if it was drinking. I don't care. But when you do something like this, you better be prepared. Because, whoa, whoa, whoa. All of a sudden, you care about certain things. Well, let me care about something with you. And I'll tell you, this is what I know. I've done this 33 years. If something's being done in your town, then when a guy leaves and he decides to burn you after he leaves, well, guess what? There's a chance people know some things about you. Now, whether they're 100% true, 80% true, 40% true, I'll let everybody else sort that out. I'm telling you what you're setting yourself up for. Oh, yeah, there's a problem over there, is there? How about your problems? And again, I don't know who wants to, and I don't know who knows, but I've heard a lot of things. I've heard a lot of things about Lane Kiffin.
2: And something else.
1: I have no idea if one of them are true.
2: To take a look at. I understand what you're saying, but he was there again, 20 through 25, and never said a word when he was winning games and making a lot of money. Now all of a sudden he seems to care about it. LSU plays at Ole Miss on Saturday, September the 19th. I'm wondering if that's going to be a 3:30 game or a night game.
1: They might need a tank getting him in there. He might have to sit in the back of an armored truck to get into the building. But again, I'm not. Don't do anything dumb. Certainly don't get yourself in trouble.
2: No, don't
1: do anything illegal.
2: It takes is one or two maniacs, as we all know.
1: Again, Vanity Fair. Somebody's going to have to explain to me why he's in Vanity Fair. Oh, I know why. Because he believes every bit of publicity is good publicity. All I'm going to tell you is, you leave a place like that, somebody's got some stuff on you. Because I believe this. If you take a white glove to anybody's life, there's a chance there's going to be a little something on it. Now, some people are going to make it real easy. The first swipe and you go, oh, my God, that's soot. That really is. There's a lot of stuff there.
2: It's disgusting.
1: Yeah. Oh, I don't know where he ranks, but I can tell you, I'm not making anything up because you guys have heard it, too. There are things that have been said about him that I go, yeah, I don't know.
2: Well, let's see what the fallout from this is going to be. Greg Sankey was talking on Monday at the APSE's annual Southeast Region meeting.
1: Wait. Don't. He's at the APES? What is this?
2: APSE.
1: Oh, the APSE.
0: The APSE's.
2: Yes.
1: Yeah. Gotcha. Yeah. I wasn't sure.
2: So he was there and
1: who are those people? Why was he there?
2: I don't know.
1: Well, then I need to get to the bottom. Like Lane Kiffin, I need to get to the bottom.
2: While you do that, I'll tell you what he said based on the question that he was asked about the Big Ten and other conferences playing on
1: Please.
2: Fridays. He said, for everybody that thinks we just grab money, we could grab money just by putting games on different nights of the week, but we choose not to do that.
1: Yeah, we're better than you.
2: So the talking season continues.
1: We are better than you. We are so much, we're just better people. We might not have won a title in 3 years, but we're just better people than you. I'm telling you, I understand Friday night. Friday night's for the lessers, unless it serves me well. And that might mean, do I have a one-off where you're going to pay me a lot of money to be in a neutral building? Or, I'm going to go back to what I said yesterday, do I have a really harder game, a tougher game the following Saturday where I go, let me look at my schedule. Oh, maybe we won Friday night.
2: Tim Brando responded to the commissioner. He said in a tweet, once again, the SEC commissioner with a holier-than-thou comment that means zero in the grand scheme of daily college football decision-making. Chase gets a quiet to... What does this mean now? Chase gets a quiet to run with, and the PR job is done. I don't know what that means. Just another way for Sankey to make it appear his league is above everyone else.
1: Uh-huh. We're better. I can cherry pick the moments where I get to say, oh.
2: Remember Tim Brando came in studio years ago, and you and I were doing that old show on the now-defunct CSS? Mm-hmm. And he said, oh, I watched that dog and pony show you guys do.
1: Yeah, yeah,
2: I wanted to be insulted, but he was right.
1: Yeah.
2: I said,
1: yeah.
2: It was a dog and pony show.
1: Yes, sir.
2: That's exactly what it was. I said, hey, wait a minute. Nah, you're right.
1: I think he put something out about us the other day on social media.
2: Did he?
1: You know that?
2: I did not
1: know
2: that.
1: I think he
2: likes
1: us.
2: Yeah, I mean, I think he meant it in a good way. I was like, yeah, well, it is kind of, you know, it's like a circus anyway, what we did back then. But, you know, we got paid.
1: I've known, well, listen, it's like that Atlanta whatever show. You got a mop you want to sell?
2: Right.
1: Cool, we'll build a segment amount around your mop. We're not dumb. I'll take the dollars.
2: Daily show, yeah.
1: No doubt about it. I think Tim Brando was the first guy who ever told me, though. He had, like, 6 jobs. And I was like, you're kind of all over the place. He goes, yep. Ask me why. I said, why is that, Tim? He goes, because when you lose one, and you will, it doesn't hurt as much.
2: Yeah.
1: I was like,
2: very wise man.
1: Well said.
2: That's some solid advice from him. Dabo Swinney's at it again. The ACC spring meetings were happening at Amelia Island. And he said, you know, last year was a bad year. We keep beating that dead horse to death. We're on to the new season. We go have a bunch of bad years, that's different. We had one bad year in 15 years. 10 wins is not a bad year. 11 wins is not a bad year.
1: He's right about that.
2: He is sticking to his narrative.
1: No, he's right about that.
2: Better not have another bad year this year.
1: But
2: he's the one that popped off last year. He's the one that said, we're going to go 16-0. You set yourself up when
1: that's
2: you do things like that. He did admit, though, he was let down by last year.
1: But you set the bar because you win titles, and then people go, okay, go win another one, and then win another one. So it's really hard to do that. I'm granting you all that. The idea that you took a dip, they've all taken dips. Oklahoma took a dip. Nebraska took a dip. Notre Dame of the 60s took a dip. They've all taken dips. Texas took a dip. So nobody's blaming you for taking a dip. The problem is, if you keep talking about, well, I'm not going to do it this way because I don't feel we need to do it that way. Do we need to do it that way? Yeah, go get some players in the portal. Do we need to pay anybody? Yeah, pay a couple of them. And now you're going to have a chance to rebound. The problem is, your rebound isn't like some school's rebound, where you just go, hey, you know, we had some 9-1 seasons, we had a 6.
2: The talent is there.
1: We're back up to 8-9. No, his rebound has to be being able to compete for a national championship.
2: To me, the bigger issue, too, was the fact that they had all of these players drafted compared to other teams that had much better records than Clemson. So the talent was there, but something was off last year.
1: Well, building a team and having them play like a team is something they were very good at. Then they had this, well, we're going to just keep it, we're insulated. We're not going to go to the outside, but you might need to go to the outside. Okay, we'll go to the outside. The problem is the bounce back is not like some of these other schools. You know, a Kentucky bounce back means can we get to 8 wins? A Clemson bounce back means is are we in the semifinals of the national championship games? That's their difference.
2: Yeah, the bar is a little bit different. In the meantime, we know that Georgia lost Dante Wright. He flipped his commitment from Georgia to Miami, and now a lot of people are talking about Kirby and his way of doing things. Is it the right way? Is it the wrong way, as he explained what he likes to do as far as NIL is concerned?
0: Put so much into him, so much effort, energy, toughness, practice, development, all the things they want. Off the field education, for life education. Like, that's what I want you to see you're getting a value on. And I don't want you to have to take a discount, okay? A discount might be a little less than year one or two. We have traditionally paid our players junior and senior year as much as anybody at those positions. We don't on the start, because I want you to earn it and work your way up.
2: I like that philosophy. Problem is, you got other schools that don't follow, Chris, that philosophy. They're going to pay you coming in the door. Kirby doesn't want to do that.
1: No.
2: Makes sense.
1: This is not we don't want to play in that pool. This is we'll play in that pool a little bit differently. You know, most pools have like 3 feet and they go to 12 feet. like these fancy pants house pools. Like, I think that's the way it still goes because I have kids. Oh, I need the 3 foot. And then we're going to go and we'll have the diving board on the other end.
2: Right.
1: I think that's how it goes. I think what Kirby is saying is we sort of have a 3 foot. We don't have all 12 feet. We have a 3 foot. You go to the 5 feet and here's the 8 feet. Next thing you know, you're in the deep end, which is more money. We don't want to do it that way. Will he have to make changes? Maybe. Will you have to figure out, I'm going to rob Peter to pay Paul a little bit? And that's what's happening in college football. The next receiver who gets this much, well, my guy's better than him, but your guy hasn't played it down yet. Yeah, but if you've seen what the five-star people have said about him, he's better. And you go, oh, yeah, you're right. I have to pay him more. No, you don't. Kirby doesn't want to pay you until there's performance. Other people will.
2: You'll make your money.
1: The problem now is you're competing with people who will.
2: You'll make your money, but you have to earn it. It's that way at Georgia, not necessarily that way every place. Now, on a positive note, no SEC team had fewer players transfer out than Georgia's 12. So the people that are staying are getting developed. Southern Cal and Notre Dame, I guess, are thinking about getting back together. They put that series on hold following the 25 season. If they get back together and resume the rivalry, they're saying 2030 is the earliest it can happen.
1: We don't want to be married necessarily, but this is like being married, getting divorced, and you go, I'm going to date my ex. And it's good for football.
2: Well, that's Notre Dame, right? I mean, you just described Notre Dame's relationship with college football, especially the ACC.
1: Oh, yeah, we let them get away with murder around here. You know, shame on the ACC commissioner. You had Hammer on Notre Dame. Oh, yeah, that's...

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9: 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I'm Derek Thomas. 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
9: Atlanta Braves all set for a big series with the Cubs. That starts tonight. And we may see Ha-Sung Kim make his debut, as the shortstop was activated off the injured list yesterday. We'll keep an eye on that. We do know it'll be Grant Holmes back on the mound for game one here of three at Truist Park. First pitch 7:15 right here on The Fan. Stick around. Buster Olney at noon. Lauren Shahadi coming up at the top of the hour. As for football, the NFL schedule will continue to trickle out. Broncos and Chiefs will be the first Monday night football game in the season. The Bills set to debut their new stadium to begin week two on Thursday night. 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
11: 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You can listen via the Fan app. That includes Braves baseball. Back in town tonight, taking on the Cubs at 7:15. The Ford leadoff show coming your way on The Fan and the Fan app at 6 o'clock. Lauren Shahadi going to be on the call tonight with the TBS crew for the Cubs and the Braves. She'll be in studio with us in about 10 minutes or so from now. In the meantime, the NBA postseason continues, and the Bucks, well, they weren't a part of the postseason. But once again, it's the story, Chris, that won't die. Giannis Antetokounmpo is apparently being shopped.
12: Okay, wake me up when he ends up not just landing in a city to do maybe a tour, or his agent is talking, when he signed his contract and he does a press conference. Now, I'm not stupid. Would I like it to happen here? Oh, hell yes. Oh, hell yes. I'm just a little bit tired. He's in, he's out, he's scrubbing his internet or his Instagrams. Somebody's saying this and somebody's saying that. Well, Milwaukee, there's a whole crazy story about one of their owners. Did you see the story about
11: I know that Jimmy Haslam is now the mouthpiece. Yes, that Jimmy Haslam. He's a part owner of the Bucks and he owns the Browns.
12: Yeah, there's some other stuff going on.
11: That's why I think he's taking the bull by the horns and talking now.
12: Okay, I might bring it up later. But again, there's things in Milwaukee that title seems to be a standalone. Now, God bless, you have it. You have it. And with a guy like that, I'm sure you were thinking, we're going to have two. We're going to have three. Hasn't happened. And now people get upset. Now he's got to go. And will he take less money? But what's the trade market? I don't know. I'm really just at the point where it bores me. The Giannis story off the court bores me.
11: So they're going to.
12: Hasn't been exciting enough on the court to not bore me either.
11: They're going to want a premium player,
12: sure,
11: and a ton of draft choices.
12: Yes.
11: So let's say they're talking to the Hawks.
12: Okay.
11: And they ask for Jalen Johnson, mm-hmm, the 8th overall pick this year, the 23rd overall pick this year.
12: Yeah.
11: And
12: yeah, go do
11: other
12: it.
11: Picks in the future.
12: go do it.
11: Based on what Jalen Johnson did in the regular season versus him being an issue.
12: But I'm
11: not consistent in the postseason.
12: Right.
11: Is it easier now to make that deal? We're all prisoners of the moment.
12: Well, I'm going to tell you this, though. I understand that Giannis won a title. It was a little bit ago. And what about him and his health? And what about him and his want to play? Now, change of scenery? Maybe the guy all of a sudden gets perked up. I felt for a while he was the type of player that said, winning an NBA title, that's nothing. You don't get to be great until you win multiple NBA titles. Hasn't felt that way. Whether they're not good, I don't care about how Milwaukee's run. I don't follow them. I don't know. I don't know what they've done right and what they've done wrong. But can I get the version of the guy that I thought a few years ago was on a mission to make sure that he was going to be talked about? You don't get talked about as an all-time all-timer with one title. You just don't.
11: I guess the point is, if you can win a title in Milwaukee, you should be able to win a title here. If you can win titles in Oklahoma City, you should be able to win titles in the city of Atlanta.
12: Well, I don't care about market size and everything else.
11: Well, that's my point. It shouldn't matter.
12: Here's my pitch. They ain't won one here. Are you hungry? Why don't you come do something? You know, like, if you get traded, you get traded. But come do something and be something that nobody around here has been. An NBA champion and a guy who is the mouthpiece, front piece, poster child for an NBA champion. I'd like to think that he would actually want to do that. Now, again, I'm going to ask you. People try, you know, well, do I think about a guy at his best? He's 31 years old. He's 31. That's not old. But if I start to look at games played and want.
11: There's a lot of miles on that body.
12: Damn right there is.
11: That's the issue.
12: Yeah. Yes. So I'm not telling you I don't want him. But just wake me up if he goes someplace. Because if he ends up in Milwaukee to start the season, I'm ho-hummed. I'm out of the business of caring at this point. I'm over it. Just tell me where he is if you trade him.
11: Now, where's LeBron going to end up? Is he going back home? He gets eliminated as the Lakers get swept by the aforementioned OKC. 115-110 is the final last night. And LeBron was asked after the game about his future.
13: I have no idea. I mean, none of us in here know what the future holds. None of us. Nobody has any idea what the future holds, and I don't either. Like I said, I'll take time to recalibrate and look over the season and see what's best for my future. When I get to that point, everyone will know.
11: He's going back to Cleveland one last time. It's going to be the farewell tour, he and Bronny in Cleveland. To me, I said it the last time he went back. He's going back again. He's going to do it one more time.
12: Can you just get that? Can you cue that up again, Derek? Let me know when you're ready. Okay. I just want to hear the very, very, very, very, very beginning of this.
13: I have no idea. I mean, none of us in here know what the future holds.
12: Thank you, so great. Thank you.
11: It's Bill and Ted's excellent adventure.
14: Supposed to be a future, a fortune teller, Chris? Come on.
11: Well, I think
14: how could LeBron have any idea where LeBron James is going to be next season?
11: In his defense, the season just ended.
12: I know.
11: And he's not thinking about anything right now, understandably so. In his defense.
12: No, that's wrong. He thinks about everything. For you to put that out into my universe, he thinks about everything is
11: calculated.
12: Do you
11: think he knows what he's going to do already?
12: No. You just said he has not thought. He's thought about everything. He has thought about every hook, crook, and angle.
11: But I think at that point, you're okay. Spent at that point.
12: I'm not. Listen, I know when I could take a shot at that guy. Johnny Flop Around, I can take a shot at. A fake book reader, I can take a shot at. I can tell you what I know that the guy is. He's an incredible player who that wasn't enough for. He had to be more, and he has to be more. Gather around me. I have no problem at the end of a season when you're a free agent. You're trying to figure it out. But I'm not buying the fact that he hasn't thought about this. I'm not buying the fact that he's not trying to sound like he's a deep thinker.
11: Oh, he's thought about it.
12: You know, nobody, I don't know if you guys gather around. I'm going to tell you, nobody really knows.
11: At that point,
12: nobody knows what the future holds.
11: At that point, he just doesn't want to talk about it. He's thought about everything. There's no doubt about that.
12: Let me tell you this. When does he do the first 6 a.m. gym picture? If he doesn't do it tomorrow, then I'm going to think he's retiring.
11: Yeah, I was going
12: to. When is he going to be on a banana boat? You know, with the guys that maybe he wants to GM with to make sure that he brings. And by the way, let me explain something about Bronny as well. Stop asking him who he wants to play with. That's not working anymore.
11: No, he's going to go
12: Don't
11: where LeBron goes.
12: Don't let him pick.
11: Wherever his father goes, LeBron is going to follow.
12: No.
11: And
12: LeBron,
11: I think it's going to be in Northeast Ohio.
12: Stop letting LeBron pick the groceries. That ain't working. I know you got to kiss his ass, and you got to pay him $50 million as you kiss his ass.
11: Right, I'm going to ask you something crazy. If he goes back to Cleveland, he said, I've never been. I made sacrifices this year. I've never been
12: $1.
11: A third option in all my life. He's going to be a third option again next year if he goes up there.
12: You want me
11: if
12: to
11: Harden's
12: go crazy?
11: There and, you know,
15: Spider Mitchell is there, who scored 39 in the second half last night. He's going to be a third option. I don't want to go get too inside baseball on the NBA, but I think that's what's going to happen.
12: Yeah, and I will also tell you that don't think that I haven't thought about the intrigue of coming down to Atlanta to do just what I said. Right. Ain't nobody won here, Bron. You want to actually prove a point? You won at Cleveland. Come on down here and win.
15: Well, that would be something. It would give us, you root for storylines. We would have storylines. She's in town to be a part of a great storyline, Braves and Cubs. She's going to be a part of the call on TBS. 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
16: 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The game also on TBS. And that's where our guest who joins us in studio comes into play, Lauren Shahadi.
17: Hi.
16: From the MLB Network, also a part of the TBS studio pregame show. Good to see you as always,
17: oh,
16: Lauren.
17: Oh, so good to see you and be with you. Thanks for having me.
18: Everything good in your world?
17: Thank God.
18: Yes.
17: Yes, we just did MLB Central. MLB Central's on the air right now. So I did the first hour with the guys, with D-Row and Robert. We had Al Leiter in studio.
18: So they call Al Leiter in from the bullpen when you have to get out of
17: there. Exactly. We used a bullpen guard. Yeah. We'd get him. Yeah, so it was a fun show.
16: Well, good. Now, a lot of times when you talk about a national game, we have to work to promote it. This one, you don't have to work at all.
17: No.
16: Two best records in the National League.
17: You know, we've been talking about the Cubs and the Braves for a long time as the team. If you want to be the man, you got to beat the man. Everyone always says that, as the team to beat in the National League in terms of getting over the hump and beating the Dodgers in the National League. And you're seeing it play out in real time. I don't know if I had the Cubs or the Braves coming into the season in that role. I don't know if I did, but now it's very apparent. Yeah, and then the passing of Bobby Cox and Ted Turner. There's just so much. I was just at Truist. We did the show inside the park, and you can tell there's a feeling there, and there's going to be a celebration of life and a dedication there that we're going to honor on TBS on our pregame show.
18: I am not very big on everything stays in compartments for me. Baseball games in May are baseball games in May. But when you talk about the Dodgers out there and the Cubs coming in here, that's a hell of a six games that doesn't feel like May. And while it might not be an indicator of what October is going to be, it kind of feels nice to have the feeling in May of, oh, I kind of, this one's interesting.
17: Over 162, it's fun to have those games you get at four. I thought the same thing when the Braves went into the Dodgers for three. They took two or three, and then they have this series against the Cubs, and I thought this is a daunting but telling stretch. It's fun to play games like this. It re-energizes the players. I know, you know, they'll say every game's big and we get up for every game, and I'm sure they do, but to have a litmus test like that is a big deal. To go into Dodger Stadium, take two or three, play the way they did, it's a big deal, especially it gives you a little juice in May. You need that for 162.
16: When you factor in all the injuries, everything, we talked about this earlier, we've talked about it all season with the Braves, is it the talk of baseball that they're one of the biggest surprises for that reason?
17: You know, it's interesting. For the past two seasons, we've been talking about them as just completely injured. And the National League East, if you look at the standings, it's so wild because it's flipped. It's completely flipped from in the past. Hassan Kim's coming back. He'll go right to short run, I'm sure, and the infield will kind of, although Mauricio Dubon has been wow for them.
18: Get your left field glove.
17: Yeah. That's exactly right. I don't really know.
18: Can I tell you the strangest thing for me?
17: Tell me.
18: This staff, not just the starting rotation and not
17: You're
18: just the bullpen,
17: right.
18: Put together, you go, this is a juggle. And I'm nervous.
16: On a nightly basis.
18: Well, I live in a world where, don't ask me about next week, let alone anything further, because everything write it in pencil when it comes to pitchers, because it could all go away. But this staff, in totality, the guys who were up, the guys who were down, that guy's a starter, but he's in the bullpen. What's his body language in the bullpen? Do we have to move him around? I'm a little bit nervous because it's hard to do the juggle. You know, it's the infamous bowling ball, chainsaw, and cat, where you just go, oh, that's a really neat. Oh, wait.
17: Wait,
18: something
17: you're nervous with this lead in the East?
18: I'm nervous.
16: He's
18: with
16: nervous
18: this
16: about
18: staff.
16: Everything, Lauren.
17: I'm learning that.
18: I have 22
17: that.
18: And 20-year-old daughters. I've been on my anxiety
17: You've
18: pill.
17: You've been nervous for two decades.
18: For about 8 years, in all honesty. My anxiety pill, and some days my wife does say, take two. Even she said to me, you keep talking about the pitching. I go, I know. She goes, take a second pill. Like she said, take one for your daughters, take one for the Braves staff. But I am nervous about the idea 6 months to go, and Walt is very open about it. We didn't have the full contingency in the bullpen. We're not really sure if we're going to slide this guy back in as a starter.
17: See, I would argue what other teams in baseball other than, I mean, the Yankee staff is so, so strong, and the Dodgers, who are just, their rotation now will look nothing like it does in October. I would argue how many bullpens, how many starting staffs look the way the Braves staff looks.
18: It feels a little too good to be true.
17: Oh, boy.
18: No, I'm just telling you, it does. I'm sorry, that's the world
16: He's
18: that I live in.
16: He's waiting for the other shoe to drop.
18: No, I'm not waiting for it. Like, I'm just telling you it might.
17: They've out-pitched what I thought.
18: Right.
17: And then some.
18: Yes. And I think the best arm maybe might be Fuentes, who now is really interesting because he is a starter down the road.
17: Then you have very little to worry about.
18: I have rich man problems. That's what it
17: really
18: feels
17: do.
18: Like. But I also
17: really
18: have four
17: do.
18: Months of baseball still to go.
17: It's true. You know, it's funny. When I look at the lineup, it looks so similar to last year and the year before. very little change, yet it's completely different and it's all working. What do you guys attribute that to? I mean, I just feel like there's, I mean, we knew Drake Baldwin was going, we didn't know. We saw it last year. We didn't know it was going to continue. Right. But I've been completely pleasantly surprised.
19: Well, Dubon, you brought him up. I mean, the two out production with runners in scoring position, him playing every place, that's the thing that they knew that he was a gold glove guy, but nobody saw this coming at the plate.
17: I didn't.
18: Well, I'll tell you this.
17: He didn't do it.
18: Before. He said something in spring training. He said, you'll see. Like, he told me that. You'll see.
17: Oh, I
18: play.
17: That.
18: I play. I'll tell you what I believe, what he won't say out loud, and he probably wouldn't say it to me because I don't have the relationship with him. I think they signed the wrong guy. And Kim, like, I think this is a guy who carries himself like he's thinking that. Hmm. I'm the shortstop.
17: And you have
18: team.
17: To think that.
18: Fantastic.
17: Everyone has to think that. There also has to be buy-in with a team. And usually you don't say that about a team at the top of a division. You say that with a team, although we're talking about it with the Rays, and the Rays are at the top of the AL East. There is such buy-in.
18: And the Braves were bad enough last year where maybe buy-in is. Can I tell you what I think this team? There is a personality now that wants to step on your throat. And they want to beat starters.
17: Hmm.
18: And they want to knock you out. They don't want pitch count. Let's beat them up to get them out of the game.
17: And you feel like that was lacking before.
18: I feel like this team, that carries to the 7th, 8th, and 9th inning. They're the best team in baseball in the 7th, 8th, and 9th. I don't like run differential. You give me close and late, and I'll tell you what a team is.
17: You want 7, 8, 9?
18: The Cubs, 9-2 in one-run games, 4-1 in extra inning games. Like, if you tell me that you're good then, you can walk people off, or you can hold a lead.
17: Yeah.
18: That's what the Braves have done.
17: Because it shows you their personality.
18: That's exactly it.
17: It shows you what their grit, what they got.
18: They enjoy beating you up. This is, you know, if there's this, are you an extension of your manager? Walt Weiss is the quietest, bona fide tough guy you're ever going to find. I believe that some of that is, I'll fight you in the middle of the ring. And this baseball team feels like we'll fight you in the middle of the ring.
17: When I watch him manage, I sense this urgency. And do you agree with that? You said it, you don't win games, you don't win the World Series in May, but you do, kind of, right? Well, you do.
19: Yeah, I mean, what he did with Suarez on Sunday.
17: Oh, I'm bringing him in. Yeah. I'm bringing him in. That's it. I'm going to close this game out. I'm going to get the win. And there's that urgency. And at least, obviously, the lead is not a two-game lead, but it could very well become that, and then you're looking at those games in May where, you know, Suarez didn't come into the game, and then, you know, that's the difference in a wild card or
19: staying home.
18: Around him for a long time around the cages before he took the manager's job. And the big thing with him has always been, you can win a baseball game at any point in a baseball game. We just look at the ninth inning. And that idea that he did it in the Soler game, let's just call it that. He tackles the guy. But he said, I managed that game like it was game 7 in the World Series. We were not going to lose momentum from that. He put Suarez in the 7th inning in that game. Those are the moments that I go, oh, wait, today matters. Now, if you lose 8-1, and he's a big believer in this, it's okay to lose 8-1 once in a while because it doesn't cost me anything. It's just the loss. If I go to the bullpen, if I chase a lead, if I do that, he calls them expensive losses. I would rather win 8-1, lose 8-1, than be in a bunch of 4-2s. Oh, God, we never caught. We just burn guys out of the bullpen.
17: Because you're just using your high-leverage guys,
18: that's
17: and it just wrecks you for the next day.
18: That's exactly it.
17: I agree. I agree with that. And 8-1, you're going to lose 8-1, and you just move on. You use none of your high-leverage guys, and then you're fresh for the next day. I would agree with that.
19: Yeah, Lauren Shahadi in studio with us, going to be a part of the pregame show on TBS tonight for the Braves and Cubs, MLB Central with D-Row, Robert Flores, our friends. Now, I don't know if it's our monitor back. Maybe it's a little bit off in the bullpen area where we do show prep. Did it look like D-Row was outside all weekend long? Because he looks like he's got more of a tan than ever.
17: I'm glad you asked. Today we brought up sunscreen. Robert and I are big believers in sunscreen. We wear sunscreen every day. I'm wearing sunscreen today. D-Row said this morning, I got it as a half scam. And we said, you stop it right now. And he was laughing. He said, no, I'm good. But he does golf a lot.
18: Right. It's his kid's baseball, too.
17: And Brooks is a stud baseball player. So him and Heidi are always out watching him. Yep. So I'm sure he's not.
19: He's standing at that mock home plate right now. We have it on.
17: Yeah, we have it on
19: our monitor in studio. He's as dark as the mock home plate, the dirt around it.
17: All right, I'm going to tell him more sunscreen. But he doesn't really listen to me. He says that Robert and I take care of our skin way better than he does. So I'm going to tell him that you guys noticed.
18: Right. Do you believe what I believe? The biggest scam in the world is bottled water.
17: As I drink bottled water.
18: I think it's the biggest scam in the world.
17: I'm away from home.
18: I think it's the biggest scam in the world.
17: Wait, tell me why.
18: Oh, it's
17: because it's tap.
19: Yeah, that's what he thinks. Yeah, they're just filling up bottles of water.
18: And then they charge you for it.
17: Yeah, charge you.
18: That's right. That's just water.
17: $2 to $7 is the range.
18: Listen, I don't want to go down the hall. We have a political station down the hall. We say don't go down the hall.
17: Okay.
18: I know for a while when water costs more than gas, we are in a scam society. because water should not cost what water costs. It's just basically a hose and then put it in a bottle.
17: So if you're out, if you're at a hotel, you're not drinking bottled water, you're going...
18: Am I buying bottled water?
17: You're finding a faucet, is what you're telling me.
18: I'm not averse to it. Now, listen, I'd rather crack a beer, or I'd rather have a vodka. So why
19: is that really going to hydrate you the same way?
17: Yeah, other ways.
18: But I'm going to tell you, you know, I'll pay $7 for a good drink as opposed to $4 for a bottle of water every day.
19: Well, we were talking about this earlier. You understand, you have kids. We all have kids. And when they were young, you talked about going to the circus you know, the upcharge that is there.
18: At halftime at Disney on Ice,
19: you
18: come
19: and say no. You know what you're doing, but you can't say no.
17: Five cotton candies later.
18: I'm telling you one, and I kept it because I said someday I'm going to bring it to her wedding. Disney on Ice, $18 slushie that had Aurora on top with a straw, and it was, you can't explain to a five-year-old what we pay for these tickets, and I can't explain to you what that thing didn't cost. So I said, all right, I'm going to do it. I'm in too much money anyway. And I kept that thing.
17: Please do not bring it to the wedding.
18: Oh, really?
17: No.
19: I would.
17: We can say what? Look how great a dad I am?
18: No. Here's what I'm going to say.
19: This thing cost 87 cents to make.
18: No, here's what I'm going to say. You married the wrong one of my two. She's the label whore. And this can prove that this started at a very, very, very young age.
17: I have one who's
18: not.
17: Now.
18: I have one who's not, and I have one who is. And I know the difference between the two. That it all started by the... But Aurora's my favorite. What was I going to do with that?
17: Yeah, you're going to buy her the $20. Yes,
18: exactly.
17: You were. And you kept it.
18: But I don't have to do the water thing. I'm a grown man. I'm a big boy.
17: You do what you do.
18: Thank
17: you.
18: Thank you.
19: Going to put his foot
17: I'll
19: down.
17: Let you live.
19: Lawrence Shahadi here in studio with us. So aside from Dansby Swanson, Braves fans that know nothing else about the Cubs, what can they look forward to in this series?
17: Oh, wow. Craig Counsell came over from the Brewers. Great manager.
18: Took a little bit.
17: Took a little bit.
18: Yeah.
17: And money, you mean?
18: Well, and it took a little bit of time because there were Cubs fans who were saying, I thought this guy was the smartest guy in baseball. And for about 2 years...
17: He is a smart man.
18: He is.
17: He is.
18: Yeah. I know where he went to school.
17: Where?
18: I know he's a Notre Dame guy, right? Didn't he?
17: I think so.
18: He's smart. My point is Cubs fans don't really care.
17: They
18: don't
17: just
18: care about
17: winning.
18: Your education.
17: But and they are winning, and they're winning at home, which if you've locked in on a Cubs game lately, that place 18. Is rocking. Talk about it looks like October. We use that phrase all too often. Oh, it looks like October there. It's a May game, and it is sold out, and it is going. They're going crazy.
18: 18 wins at home.
17: Think about that.
18: I know. 18. And you know what's crazy? It's funny. I said it yesterday. I talked to somebody in Chicago. Beer sales pregame, like this is the judge for me.
17: This is the
18: They're
17: judge.
18: Going crazy.
17: What about bottled
18: pre-game?
17: Water?
18: Probably not. I don't think Chicago people are bottled water people.
19: Drink out of the hose.
17: They're just lining up at Wrigley to go to the water faucet.
18: But even before pregame, like the bars, like Wrigleyville.
17: Oh yeah,
18: has gotten hot.
17: It's again. It's the brand of baseball they're playing, right? Mm-hmm. I feel like so often we talk about stars and the power for days and the crazy web gems. They are running the bases. It is an all out. Atmosphere, it's doing the little things right. There's so many teams at the top of the divisions, Braves included, Rays, Cubs, that are playing baseball in its purest form, that it's not just the pop, it's not just the home runs, it's not just the wow factor, it's good, solid baseball. It's a fun year to be a
18: fan. You know what you find out, too? I call them grinders, and I get mad when people think that's like a negative. I think if you don't have grinders, you don't win.
17: I would agree with that.
18: It's hard to hit now. So it's hard to have great seasons. You better have others, the other guys,
17: absolutely.
18: Who are finding you a way to win a game.
17: Duro talks about that all the time on the show. He says, I was the other guy. You know, I was the guy that could get hot for a 7-period stretch and then I would, you know, run a base and rob a home run and that would be how I would contribute. It takes always the best teams, in my opinion, the teams that have won the World Series, and I guess the Dodgers aside, but not really, because the Dodgers' bottom half of that order
18: That's
17: has
18: right.
17: showed up in a big, big, big way. But it doesn't just, it's not just the stars. It takes all types. It's the perfect combination of youth, experience. We saw it when the Braves won.
18: The only thing we don't do well, we've gotten picked off. We haven't paid a price, although there have been inning enders. It's the one thing, our stolen base numbers, and Antoine Richardson, I know, it feels like when it clicks, it's going to click.
17: Uh-huh.
18: It's the only thing that if you're really going to look at, what have they not done well? They've gotten picked off like 7 times, which seems impossible.
17: I didn't realize that.
18: And the stolen base numbers aren't very good, but I do know they brought him in to change it. And if it takes a little bit, and during the summer, that gets good and becomes effective, it's just another weapon.
17: Are you
18: weapon.
17: Becoming optimistic before my eyes?
19: I think you may have swayed him.
18: Yeah, what just
19: it's
18: happened?
19: Kind of like a therapy session
18: happened?
19: At the
18: Who
19: start
18: I?
19: Of the segment.
18: I hate myself right now.
17: I like this version.
19: Well, you recover. Lauren Shahadi is here in studio with us doing the pregame show tonight on TBS. Pedro Martinez, Curtis Granderson, Jimmy Rollins, a part of it as well, prior to the Braves and the Cubs. Is it me or does Pedro really like being Pedro? It looks like he really is comfortable
17: they
19: in his own skin on that set.
17: Such lovely baseball men. Jimmy's got the swag. He's cool. He's, you know, I always ask him, were you ever nervous leading off? He said, they should be nervous. You know, he's got this swag. Curtis, I say he should run for office. He can answer any question. They're not in the production meeting. They don't know what I'm going to ask them.
18: You know what's interesting about him?
17: He can answer anything.
18: Curtis Granderson's on my very short list. If I found out he was a turd, I'd be really, really upset.
17: He's not.
18: I know.
17: He's the best. And Pedro Martinez is the kind, everyone always says, because they knew the fierce Pedro on the mound, they'll say, he's nice. Oh my gosh. He will sit and talk to anyone he'll give him 30 minutes.
18: Do you watch how they handle the behind the scenes people?
17: All the time.
18: Right, because that's the real tell.
17: That's how you know. That's how you know.
19: And I like the fact that much like inside the NBA, you don't really have them be a part of the production meeting, so everything is genuine on the air. They have that ability to do it as well.
17: That's exactly it. They have the ability to do it, the talent. But I think that was the model. We're in the same building as Inside, and the guys don't go to the production meeting. It's just Ernie Johnson, and they just react. And it's this kind of, I have no idea what you're going to say. So if you don't know what the question's going to be, you get this authentic answer. So it's really cool. And Turner has such a good thing. If Shaq and Charles act so awesome at work, everyone else has to act so awesome at work. They're just such a lovely group of people.
18: What is it coaches and managers say? If my best guy is the hardest worker,
17: that's it.
18: If my best guy is actually good to people, where do you get off not being good to people? Can I ask, where's the Emmy count these days? Like, because there's competition. Every time there's a desk, there's a studio.
17: I don't have me?
18: These shows get nominated. Best Ensemble-y.
17: Oh, my gosh.
18: Am I not right about this?
17: Yeah, no, you're right.
19: Exactly how they say it, too, at the Emmys. Best Ensemble.
17: Well, Inside the NBA always wins. They're the GOAT.
18: Do you think they're better than Central, MLB Central?
17: Oh, it's different. It's a daily show versus, like, a weekly show, right? They're graded different. And there's different strengths.
18: Have you guys won Emmys? Because why do I think I see DeRosa during COVID? Didn't he have an Emmy behind him?
17: I think DeRosa has an Emmy and Robert has an Emmy. They do.
18: And you don't. Interesting. How do you feel about
19: this picture?
18: How do you feel about that?
17: I totally feel okay.
18: I got to be honest. You're the point guard of this whole thing. Do they not know that without you, this thing goes to crap?
17: Oh, my gosh. That's not true. And they definitely don't know that. And it's definitely
19: not
17: true.
19: Well, they should.
18: I've always wanted to ask, what's your swag situation? Do teams send you stuff?
17: Okay. So we dress up on the show. We're on a couch on our show and we dress up. But on Friday, I always wear team gear. And because of that, teams have seen us wear team gear. So they'll send awesome stuff.
18: How great a deal is that?
17: It's great.
18: Yeah, that's tremendous.
17: It's great. Yeah, and I like to honor all the teams. So if the Rockies are playing hot, I'm rocking Rockies gear. The Cardinals are playing good. I'm not just wearing Braves Dodgers.
18: Do you get like a care package? I'm going to ask if TV's like radio. If a team sends stuff here, Katie bar the door. Nobody cares who it's supposed to go to. If it's there, it's mine. What happened? Do they send it to your house or do they send it to
17: Central? They send it to the studio.
18: I'm guaranteeing you've never gotten all the stuff that you were supposed
17: to. You think?
18: Guaranteed.
19: There's a lot of sticky fingers in this business.
18: TV's like radio because I know radio.
17: You leave
18: a hamburger out, it's not yours. It's mine if I'm there. Same thing with clothes, swag, and everything else.
17: Darn it. So I'm leaving a lot of sweatshirts and hoodies on the table.
18: There's no doubt about it.
17: My God.
18: Now, you seem like the person who would share.
17: I do, although they're usually labeled with our sizes. We'll say like, well, you know, Lauren medium, Robert large, you know what I mean? They'll have our sizes. And now I'm second guessing. There's going to be hell to pay.
18: There is stuff that has not gotten to you.
19: So you got kicked out of Truist Park last week with the Eagles here, huh?
17: Oh, they had the Eagles and then the Savannah Bananas.
19: Right.
17: So I do Central from Truist Park, and then certain days on the calendar doesn't work, but they've been lovely. We have a little setup, so there's no delay on our show, so it's been nice.
18: Do you consider yourself, and I'm asking for real, low maintenance in regards that when you're on a site, sometimes there's more people asking if you're okay than you would really, like, it's a little weird. Are you okay? Where you go, why would I not be okay?
17: Why would I not be okay?
18: Sitting here doing a TV show.
17: You know what I do love? You guys have awesome producers and we have awesome producers. I do like a lot of instruction, which I probably like more than Robert and Dero. They can just go. I want to know where I'm going. Because, is that you? I want to know.
18: Drives me insane.
17: I know.
19: I put together a show sheet, Lauren,
17: because you want to know why? You're JT Realmuto. You know, you're guiding your pitching staff into the promised land. They don't even have to know.
19: Write that down.
18: You're JT Realmuto?
17: He's
18: interesting.
17: The producers say, or the pitchers say, he's got us, so I know it. So he's got you. You know that he's not going to lead you
19: astray. I'm always going to bring us back on track.
18: Well, why?
19: Just say thank you.
17: You need someone like that. You can't have two people who have no idea what's going on.
18: You understand, I'm 63 years old. I've gotten through life without having to read that show sheet. We've been together
17: because
18: 30 years. 30 years, I don't...
17: That's called teammates, that's why. You couldn't do this by yourself.
18: No, I don't want to.
17: Exactly.
18: I sit in a scholarship seat. This is the easiest seat in the world.
19: Tell him all the time he's on scholarship.
18: I'm aware of that. But I don't want to read the show sheet either because I'm going to tell you why. Like those guys aren't in a production meeting. Don't leave it out there. I don't want to talk to anybody.
19: Right.
18: I don't want to know what you think today. Let's find out in here. That's why I don't want to read a show sheet. I don't want to know what you think is important.
17: That's where the magic lies.
18: I feel
17: authentic.
19: I guess some would say it's magic. Lauren, enough about us. Thank you for coming in.
17: Oh, thank you.
19: And looking forward to seeing you in studio tonight on TBS.
18: I'm going to nominate you
17: next
18: today.
17: Next time I'm here, I better have an Emmy.
19: The door is always open for you to come by anytime you like.
17: And if I do, I'm going to bring it with me.
19: You should.
18: Oh, everywhere you go. Listen, those phonies during COVID, I used to look behind where everybody was. That Emmy used to be over there. Now, all of a sudden, the books would drive me crazy. Like, everybody's a reader all of a sudden. They put all their books behind them.
17: You've got novels.
19: Yeah.
18: You read the Churchill book. Not a chance.
19: I would criticize
17: Churchill. You should just ask them their favorite book, and they won't be able to answer.
18: LeBron. Ask him about, do you know his story with The Godfather?
17: No.
19: Favorite line from The Godfather. He couldn't come up with a line. Anyway, we don't want to put you in that spot. Thank you for coming
18: in. I want to put her in that spot.
17: No, you're not. You don't have a rundown. You're not allowed.
19: That's it. I am the one making the decisions here. Lauren Shahadi, always great to see you. She's going to be a part of the pregame on TBS. 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When we come back, this young Falcon has hit the ground running. 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
18: We had a Toyota. 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It's in a budget. 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
30: 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Braves return to action tonight after another successful road trip. This evening, they will begin their three-game series hosting the Cubs at Truist Park. Grant Holmes is going to be back on the mound for the Braves here in the opener. First pitch, 7:15, streaming on your fan app. We're on it all day, though. Just heard from Lauren Chahadi. Keep it right here. Mr. Buster Olney talking baseball with Chiellini and Domino at noon. Catching up in the NBA playoffs. Pistons beat the Cavs. Even that series 2-2. Thunder completing the four-game sweep of the Lakers. One more game tonight. 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
1: What's with the Chicago thing?
0: I just asked him that with the Cubs in town and me being a big Chicago fan, the band.
2: Right. Here I was thinking I was being clever.
0: And it was the X-Platform question of the day. What's your favorite thing about the Windy City? I apologize.
1: Let me ask you a question.
0: Listen, nobody's batting 1,000. I don't need y'all piling on me now. I had to go out of my way to be polite, which is exhausting to me. So my mind isn't functioning properly.
1: And
0: not easy for me to be nice.
1: He was also, like, really tripping emotionally when she said, oh, look at him. He does a show sheet. And I said, yeah, but you live in a world where you do the show sheet. She doesn't want anybody around during production meetings. That's how I feel.
0: And I need an attaboy, and she gave me one. Of all people, Lauren Shahadi gave me an attaboy. So, again, I'm a little bit out of it right now.
1: Right, you're a little...
0: Give me a break, all right?
1: You're a little out of sorts, is what it is.
0: That's the song that ruined Chicago, by the way. They were never the same after that song.
1: You think I haven't heard this from you 9,000 times?
0: All of a sudden, they wanted more ballads. I don't want Roth down the hall yelling at me because I'm talking about rejoin music. I'm just going to tell you, Buster only will talk more baseball with him as he joins us at noon.
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0: Want to hear from my guy, Harold Perkins, as the Falcons wrapped up their rookie minicamp?
1: What's he have to say?
0: Listen, he is ready to hit the ground running. You ask him, he'll do it.
4: Do you prefer, like, a certain position on the field?
5: Whatever position that's going to keep me on the field, that's what I prefer. I just want to help my team get in the best position to win.
0: That's it. And that's the attitude. And the guy can line up all over the place, and that's why he was asked that question. At the rookie minicamp, they lined him up at weak side linebacker, which seems to be his specialty, getting after the quarterback. But he has played everywhere.
1: Can I ask a question?
0: Yeah.
1: Can he play in the NFL?
0: I think he can.
1: Well, that's a trick question. We don't know yet. I need for you to be good at one position, and then if you're good at 1.5 or 2, fantastic.
0: He told,
1: I got to go to the playoffs this year, Harold.
0: Harold Perkins told teams during the process, the pre-draft process, when he was interviewed, that he believes he's the most versatile player in this rookie class. And now he's going to get a chance to prove it in a Falcons uniform. Rush the passer, covering, second level of the defense.
1: Well, he's got a moxie about him. I don't want to call it bravado because I don't know the man, but there seems to be, if you make that statement out loud, you've got moxie. I got to go to the postseason. Are you gonna help or are you not gonna help? You're gonna help or are you gonna hurt? Because again, what do we have invested in him? Like we're asking.
0: Money wise, you don't. He's a sixth round pick.
1: Right. It seems a little bit strong to tell me that you're the best. As a sixth-round pick.
0: I mean, I like the attitude, though. It's low risk, it's high reward. Harold Perkins in the sixth round. And I think, and a lot of other people agree with me,
1: Chris. He's making this team, right?
0: Yes.
1: Okay. Because I just want to... How about the first baby step? Make the team, be activated, you know, on game day, be one of 46, and then go make plays. I hope.
0: His knee seems to be healthy. Now,
1: Can I ask?
0: Yeah.
1: What do you think the medical said... That enough teams, because he popped. You know, we talked about...
0: As a true freshman, he went crazy, and then he was never the same after that because he couldn't stay healthy.
1: I know. So, did we get lucky? Maybe. Again, that's to be determined. My question is, what was on the medicals that teams just said, I don't think so. I don't think he's getting it back. Because if he couldn't get it back in college, why is he going to get it back in the pros?
0: I think the reason he dropped down was because, A, he doesn't have a true position, and, B, there's still questions about his knee, which they say is fine, but of course they're going to say that.
1: I would hope so. Whew, what a crapshoot this guy is.
0: But if you're asking, those are my best two guesses I can give you as to why he dropped to where he dropped.
1: But I would say he never got it back in college. Like, he never
0: played. He was never the same.
1: Right. So why would I think he's going to be that guy in the pros? I don't know. Look, he's got a chance like everybody else. There are jobs open on this team. You know, whether it's Ulbrich and impressing him or the head coach or a combination of anything, just go make plays. And by the way, guess what you're going to be doing in the preseason? Playing.
0: I think all of these guys have to play in the preseason.
1: And they might move you around if you prove that you should be moved around. Good. Be a player. I'm up for it all. I just don't want it to be... moxie and nothing else.
0: I don't know if we'll see because of the injury, Michael Penix, but I think we stand in agreement. You're going to see Tua play in the preseason. He's going to have to play.
6: Rise up, baby.
1: I got to see one of them play.
7: Ready.
1: Okay, even if Michael Penix is not at full strength, it's Tua's job. But are we really going to go into the postseason, regular season, beginning of the season, not seeing him play.
0: If he's medically cleared, I understand what you're saying. I don't know if he's going to be medically cleared.
1: No. I'm asking Tua. What am I going to do? Just go, no, he doesn't have to play because he's the starter. We have to protect him. No, he's got to play football. He was sat down at the end of last year. Like, you could say whatever you want. He got benched. I know there's upside. At $1.3 million, there could be big upside.
6: That's for sure.
1: How about you playing, and I don't even know, is this a thing now? Wouldn't it be great if he stood up and said, hell yeah, I'm playing in the preseason. Put my boys around me. We're going to get some snaps.
0: You know, for good measure, poke me in the eye. I want to play with one eye like I did the last time I dominated this Falcons team.
1: I'm starting
0: Let's
1: to not,
0: just do it.
1: I'm starting Rise to not up. Believe that story. Like he was blind in one eye.
0: So the fish keeps getting bigger.
1: Yeah. I don't know if you know this. His eye came out. They didn't even put it back in before that game. Wow, that's amazing. He wasn't blind.
0: Here's what I know. He had an eye infection.
1: I know.
0: They got embarrassed the week before in Cleveland, and he came in here and lit up the Falcons.
1: Yeah, he got healthy. It was called the Falcon shot. Cures everything. You're a bad offensive player or a bad quarterback, come play the Falcons. We hand out player of the weeks.
0: In the meantime, on paper, Chris,
1: yes.
0: And I know you love on paper just as much as you love on pace.
1: Go ahead.
0: The Falcons on paper have the fifth easiest strength of schedule this year.
1: Okay.
0: Now, the Saints have the second easiest schedule.
1: Uh-huh.
0: So maybe they have an advantage in that regard. So when the schedule comes out this Thursday, that means on Friday we're going to do the win-loss game, which is something we do every year.
1: Uh-huh.
0: And we'll see who has the easier schedule because we like to run through the entire NFC South and play the win-loss schedule.
1: Right. I'm going to do the whole league this year.
0: We do 1 an hour.
1: I'm going to do the whole league this year. And I love when people do the win-loss game and it doesn't add up to the amount of games being played in the NFL. Speaking of that, we're going to 18. I don't know if it's going to be after 2030 or not. But are we done with the Falcons part of the NFL stuff?
0: Yes, we can.
1: No, if you have one more?
0: No, that's it.
1: Okay, here's my thing. I don't really care because this is not down the hall, but it's going to sound down the hall. The government is trying to look at...
7: Take it down the hall!
1: I knew it was going to happen. They're trying to figure out, hey...
0: You didn't finish, you just said government.
1: What's going on with free TV, not free TV, network TV, streamers, and everything else? They're all, hey, is this a... What's going on over there? And now they're fighting about how many games are actually on free TV, and does the government need to be involved? Hey, by the way, I just care that the game is on, but if you
0: I
1: tell
0: made my God almighty!
1: But if you tell me that it will cost less for me and you and everybody else to watch football games, that'd be great. Go figure it out, but fight in that room. I don't want to hear about it. Can I tell you what I am aware of? I do think about things and go, I wonder how that's going to go. So here's what I'm thinking. Who's the hottest name in the NFL right now? Who's the number one story in the NFL? Who's the hottest name in the NFL?
0: I was going to say Aaron Rodgers.
1: No, it's Mike Vrabel. Yeah, damn right. I'm putting the New England Patriots on that first game of the year. There is no doubt in my mind the Patriots are, and it's starting to go, well, I wonder who's going to play that opening game. The Patriots. Ask me why.
0: Why?
1: Because it's Mike Vrabel. My daughters and wife have heard of Mike Vrabel. Now, could you get casual eyes? Do you have to? The NFL, oh, we get so many numbers. We don't need your eyes. Well, Mike Vrabel's the hottest story in the NFL. Now my question is this. Hey, NBC, you got the game. Mike Tirico, friend of the show, and everybody else. What are you going to say or not say? You got the hot... There's a reason why Seattle is going to be playing the Patriots. It's happening.
0: You're not going to say anything.
1: You're not going to say anything?
0: No, I mean, you're going to make... You're going to allude to it. You're going to make
1: That's
0: a reference to it. The off-the-field issues, the off-the-field challenges. But you know Roger Goodell is going to step in and say, you can't say this.
1: What's the goal of any network?
0: Viewers.
1: Right.
0: Ratings.
1: Right. So what do you, when you announce that Vrabel and the Patriots are coming, that's like being a TikToker. That's like being a Snapchatter. That's like being, of course we're going to put Mike Vrabel on the opening night, but we're going to not do anything once it actually happens. There is not a chance Seattle's not playing New England in that opening game. Not a chance, because Mike Vrabel is the story.
0: Also, more of the schedule is leaking out. We found out that the Broncos and Chiefs are going to open up the Monday Night Football season on September the 14th, even though there's questions about both quarterbacks. Is Nick's going to be ready? Is Mahomes going to be ready?
1: I'm a little surprised.
0: Nobody knows.
1: I'm a little surprised. Maybe they have a little inside information, because I do think if I'm the league, I'm asking. I told you, one of the reasons I thought there was a delay, who's available? How big a game do we have? Those uniforms are nice, but they're not nice if you don't have the quarterback who went out with an ankle injury. Oh, and the other guy who's won Super Bowls. Can I please have that matchup?
0: Yeah,
1: do you think that there's an inside tell that tells you those guys are playing?
0: They're assuming that. I mean, you're not going to tune in to watch Justin Fields play. He's now the backup quarterback in Kansas City. You're going to tune in to watch Patrick Mahomes play. Huh. He's already participating more than they thought he would in mini camps, these rookie OTAs and the veteran OTA. So I'm guessing that this is the reason why the Chiefs are going to be playing.
1: I think so, too. How many suits just go

0: teams met on Thanksgiving Day. It was 1989 when Buddy Ryan beat Jimmy Johnson 27-0.
1: That's strange.
0: In that Bounty Bowl game.
1: That's strange.
0: Remember they were going after the Cowboys kicker in that game?
1: Yeah. My guess is, look, it's pretty bulletproof, the NFL, and Thanksgiving seems pretty bulletproof. This is going to do a hell of a number. Because, again, you can say the Cowboys, I'll hate watch the Cowboys. Oh, look at Dak. He's in for another year where he's not going to do nothing and get paid $60 million. I'll do that. I have done that. But I would think that that game, what's the record? Like, what's a Thanksgiving record?
0: I think a couple of records because of these new ratings were set last year on Thanksgiving, if I'm not mistaken.
1: Oh, but so the, we're having Nielsen, a break a real close, like it just happened? Okay.
0: The way that now Nielsen does things, the Nielsen changes, I think now that's why you're seeing a bunch of records across the board.
1: Cowboys-Eagles is...
0: That'll be up there. There's no doubt about it. The Bills are going to open their new stadium in week two on a Thursday night when they host the Lions, another game that was leaked out. It's going to be on Prime Video.
1: I like that game. The only difference is it's going to be too early in the year to have the weather really be an element. But, yeah, and I'm sure this building is spaceshipy. I'm sure that, like, they'll talk more about that. Who's got that game?
0: Prime. Al Michaels.
2: Oh. Reception's not as good.
0: That's digital, Buck. It actually is fine.
1: The reception's really good.
2: All right.
1: I kind of like their 6K or whatever it is. That Bezos has spent a lot of money, I'm assuming. Make sure that he's got pretty pictures. They'll talk about that stadium more than they'll talk about Vrabel then. That's what you're telling me. Like, NBC's not going to do a lot of Vrabel. Prime will do a lot about the stadium.
0: Yes.
1: Okay. Just want to make sure I got my thing.
0: Maybe Al Michaels will say that. This thing is kind of like a spaceship.
1: Yeah, I think a lot of things are probably like a spaceship to him. My guess is he does not live in a world of technology.
0: I think when you get to be a certain age, a lot of things, you don't know how to do anything anymore.
1: Right. And you're okay with it.
0: Yeah.
1: He's got enough money. He has people do things.
0: We got that Roku that we go upstairs and downstairs with. I don't know how to do anything with it. I have to call my son. Hook this up, will you?
1: Do you know
0: Can you help me out with this?
1: You know what happened here a couple of weeks ago? They pulled an all-nighter. These guys changing all the boxes on the TVs and everything.
0: Oh, I just thought that makes me nervous just thinking about it.
1: No, when I just thought, hey, why don't you just... I got a Fire Stick. I just plug it into the TV. What the hell are you guys doing with it? There was so much stuff laid out. You know what it looked like? It looked like if Apollo 13 was magnified by 100 with all the things on the tables.
0: Right.
1: I was like, what? We send people to the moon.
0: If you haven't seen the Apollo 13 movie, they dump whatever is available on the spaceship, which is floating in the abyss.
1: And it's 1960, right. Yeah, 1970 available.
0: So they dump it all on the table in this conference room, and they say, all right, this is what we have, and this is what they need to work with. And they got the engineers down on Earth to put it all together to save them.
1: And the guy who had the, maybe he was going to have the chicken pox or the measles or whatever, doesn't get him. And he's one of the guys that comes up with some of the really important stuff to get him home. The point is...
0: We really do no stupid stuff, don't we?
3: We got to find a way to make this fit into the hole for this using nothing but that.
0: Thank you, Matt Lear. Good work.
1: There was more stuff on the tables here to change our TV boxes than there were to bring three human beings home from the depths of outer space.
0: Now, is Aaron Rodgers going to be playing on television?
1: This guy is Giannis times 1,000. Yeah.
0: He loves the attention. He was in Pittsburgh.
4: Like it, just tune it out.
0: Over the weekend, but his visit did not include a meeting with the Steelers. He just happened to be there. Who doesn't just like pass through Pittsburgh, right?
1: It is such a work.
0: It's an odd coincidence.
1: This is such a work that this guy...
0: This guy's whole career since he left the Packers has been a work. You're finally catching on.
1: No, me.
0: There was no darkness retreat.
1: Oh, no.
0: There was no visit to the pyramids.
1: Is he married?
0: I don't even think he was in Pittsburgh.
1: Oh, so now we're actually making up things stateside. That's interesting. I think he went someplace. I do. Married? I don't know. What do I care? Fake marriage, real marriage. He can be as miserable as most of us.
0: He still hasn't signed, and there were reports that he was going to sign.
1: He won't talk to the team. Nobody in the team. Oh, it'll be done before the draft. Oh, we didn't really need it done before the draft. Who the hell is in their quarterback room again?
0: Well, Will Howard out of Ohio State. I'd have
1: the
0: to check.
1: The kid out of Penn State.
0: Yeah, Drew Allard. They drafted him.
1: Interesting. I'd tell him to stay home. Stay home. We don't need you.
0: Meantime, Taylor...
1: We're not winning with you. We can... And he's good enough to play in the NFL, but he just can't help himself.
0: That's what I told you. It's going to be one thing after another with him. Taylen Green was a sixth-round pick out of Arkansas by the Browns. He's a monster, and he's a physical presence. And, well, listen to him tell the story himself.
5: To be honest, no. I would say, of course, Lamar, but, like, he ain't 6'6", you know. Josh Allen, like, is close, but, like, I'm 230. He's, like, 260. You know, I would say.

0: I don't know. My dad say Randall Cunningham, bitch. I really don't think there's anybody like me. You know, not on no, like, cocky or anything. Just, you know, some confidence, you know. There's nobody that moves like me that's, you know, as tall as me and stuff. So
1: 2 sixth-round picks. Harold Perkins, who's very confident with the Falcons, and this guy, Taylen Green, the quarterback with the Browns. Nobody like him in the NFL. He just said it. Hasn't played down number one in the NFL.
2: What? Who are your agents? Who are your parents? Who are the people around you that just say, hey, man, tone it down just a little bit. You do know that that's going to be played. You ain't done nothing. I appreciate you getting here. I live for the stories of, wow, that's a really, look at that guy. That guy wasn't a five. That guy was a three-star. I love all that stuff. When you get here, now you're in the league. Kind of. Do something first. I got to be honest. Even Perkins, I'm just a little, just... Take it down.
1: I understand what you're saying. So do you believe that there's going to be a true quarterback competition between Kyler Murray and J.J. McCarthy in Minnesota? Do you believe that?
2: Because
1: I don't.
2: What do you think has happened?
1: It's Kyler Murray's job.
2: Okay. Because they've seen enough of J.J. McCarthy.
1: Yes. They went out and got Kyler Murray because J.J. McCarthy can't play at the NFL level.
2: Okay. Well, you're asking me, do they compete in camp?
1: Is it going to be truly an open competition?
2: I kind of agree with you. They got Kyler.
1: Well, Tom Pelissero from the NFL Network disagrees with us.
3: And I will continue to say this, Rich. We had OTAs getting going in a couple of weeks. That'll tell us more about what the actual landscape of this is going to be. But they envision it being a true competition, Kyler Murray versus J.J. McCarthy. And both these guys are going to go into this believing they're going to win this job. You know, I don't know, frankly, how friendly that quarterback room is going to be. It is going to be a very competitive quarterback room.
1: They traded for Kyler Murray for a reason.
2: So here's what I would say, though.
1: The reason he's there.
2: But Kyler Murray, the bad of it,
1: signed him.
2: Doesn't look like he should be the bad of him. Doesn't look like he should be a starting quarterback. But I've also seen the good of him. What good have I seen out of J.J. McCarthy? Like, if I'm Minnesota, I go, well, I don't know if either one of them are really going to take us to the playoffs, but I've seen good Kyler Murray. What's the best you've seen out of J.J. McCarthy?
1: I haven't really seen the best out of J.J.
2: McCarthy. Neither have they. Which is why they got Kyler Murray.
1: Remember, we had one of the very positive Mondays after that Sunday night game in Minnesota because, J.J. McCarthy was that bad.
2: Yeah.
1: We felt really good as Falcons fans.
2: Well, it made us feel better about ourselves. Yeah, I'll do that every day I can.
1: It was a positive Monday. Remember that.
2: We got duped. Okey-doked, as I like to say.
1: But thanks to him, we did have one good Monday after a Falcons weekend. In the meantime, Keelan Rutledge out of Georgia Tech, he was drafted in the first round by the Houston Texans, and they had to tell him, slow down, big guy, at the rookie minicamp.
4: Yeah, heck yeah. Just first and foremost, a blessing to be out here, right? Like, you dream of your whole life to work to this point, and that's what you want to do. And then, yeah, I mean, you know, as an offensive lineman, you want to put the pads on, right? Obviously, you get out there, and there's so much technique I got to learn, so much I got to catch up on. And then I'm going to continue to do that, and we're learning that now. But, I mean, it gets real when you put the pads on, but these details now really matter.
1: D'Amico Ryans, the head coach, said, kind of in a joking fashion, we had to slow him down a little bit. Take it easy.
2: Yeah, he was asking, where are my pads, and who do I get to hit? Did you see the thing about him when he talked about his clothes? There's a video. Matt, can you find
5: it? Yeah, I saw that.
2: Yeah, where he just says, basically, I got like two pair of jeans and a cowboy boots. And I think his wife said he got married in jeans. I think this guy is like living a gimmick.
5: He's legit. They asked him, the difference to the NFL and college. How'd you look? How'd you feel? And he said, Brent Key prepared me for this. Trust me. Yeah, he's like, I'm good to go. It's a different level, but I was coached by the right guy for this moment. It was great for Brent.
2: I think my point is if they have to dress up a little bit on a plane, this guy ain't got nothing. Like, I think he was. I think his wife might have said that he got married in jeans.
1: There's something to be said for that.
2: Be yourself, brother, and then go maul people if you can do it.
1: And that's what he wants to do with the Texans. The Braves are going to honor their two fallen legends tonight. Buster Olney from ESPN talks about that and more when he joins us for his weekly conversation next here on your flagship for Braves baseball. That series with the Cubs starts tonight at 7:15. 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
4: 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A big showdown with the Cubs that starts tonight. If you missed it, Ha-Sung Kim is back, activated off the injured list. May see him at shortstop tonight. We do know it'll be Grant Holmes on the mound for game 1 of 3 tonight at Truist Park. First pitch 7:15 here on the app. Stick around for Mr. Buster Olney, his weekly visit with Chiellini and Amino coming up next. The football NFL schedule continues to leak out through the week. Some highlights so far. Broncos and Chiefs will be your first Monday night football matchup, and the Bills set to christen their new stadium as they open week 2 on Thursday night. 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
1: Oh, I get it. Chicago's in town. Oh, look at this. This is how I get in trouble, because now I'm talking about it, and I'm not supposed to. Why don't you guys just drop it? It's just so cheap.
0: Roth down the hall, not so going to be happy. Chicago
2: it's a big series,
0: in town, 7:15 first pitch with the Cubs tonight. That's on the north side of town. The Cubs are on the north, and the White Sox are on the south side of town. But that's, you know, neither here nor there. The 12 o'clock hour.
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0: Brought to you by Scana Energy, the official natural gas partner of Georgia Tech. Usually he joins us on Monday. He's going to join us on a Tuesday this week. Buster Olney from ESPN on the Loud Security Systems Newsmaker line. Buster, always great to have a conversation with you. How's your Tuesday going?
4: It's going great, but not as well as yours. I mean, you had Lauren Chihati there talking with her. She's always tough to talk to, though, right?
0: Yeah.
4: Like, she's always difficult personality.
1: If she would just come out of her shell.
4: Great.
1: If she would just come out of her shell and play
4: Lauren
1: along.
4: Lauren is so great. That's cool that you guys got to have her there.
0: And it's going to be great tonight watching the Cubs and the Braves go at it. We'll get to that in a second, but obviously we talked a lot yesterday about the passing of Bobby Cox. Do you have a story or two that comes to mind when you think about time spent with Bobby Cox?
4: You know, I mean, he was always super nice to me, and you know, I always had fun conversations with him. I certainly didn't get to know him as well as like Tim Kirchen or the players, and so that for me, what was so neat was to see, you know, guys like Dale Murphy, like Chipper Jones, come out and talk about his impact on them as people, and not just because, yeah, X and O's, he was good. He knew when the pitcher was getting tired. There was none of that. It was Dale Murphy telling you that he saved his career. It was Chipper Jones and others talking about Bobby as if he was a second father. You know, I had Scott Boras on my podcast the other day, and he talked about how much respect for Bobby that he had, knowing him three different roles as a scout, you know, as a general manager, as a manager, and how much he appreciated him. I mean, people just, you know, revered Bobby as a person separate from any of the baseball stuff. And I, you know, the thing that always makes me smile when I think about Bobby is to go on those videos that you can find on YouTube with the round table of the Braves Hall of Famers. And they're all telling stories about Bobby, and he's got his arms folded. He's just laughing as, you know, Chipper and Glavine and Maddox and Smoltz, and they're all telling stories about him. And they just adored each other, and that's really cool.
1: Do you know what was interesting? Liam Mazzone used to do this thing called Camp Leo in February. So he'd go down to the ballpark, and pitchers would throw. So I remember being there one year, and we did something for TV where I had a picture of Bobby from 1967 in a full Yankee uniform. And I walked around to the guys who were pitching for Bobby Cox. He was the manager then. I said, you know who this is? You know who this is? Don't know who that is. You know who this is? And he had a life, and I was really happy. I said this weekend. I was really happy Toronto went out of their way to talk about Bobby and the development for that team and that organization. And then I think some of the Ralph Houk Yankee stuff, which wasn't really well known, and it didn't necessarily have to be in this town, because everybody, if you're the right age, thought it started in 1991, but his baseball life started before that. And I don't like the fact that it happens in death, but I do like the idea that more gets out about a guy. Why was he the way he was? Well, Ralph Houk, you know, do the direct descendant line to Ralph Houk. And I'm glad some of that stuff gets out and some of those stories do get told.
4: Yeah, and it always gives us an opportunity to try to square the two personalities that we saw. One that, you know, the players just loved and you know, all the respect that Bobby had for other people, the way he treated other people. And then there was his relationship with the umpires. And it's one of those things that, you know, you're trying to figure out, like, how to square those two things. And I guess it was his love for his players, which led to all the ejections. That I just, you know, love that moment when he came back and was honored at Truist Field, and he, you know, threw out the first pitch, and the umpires all gathered there, and they all had big smiles, and he basically asked them, "Hey, can you give me a ejection gesture just for the crowd?" And they played along. I mean, all of it tells you just how much he was cherished.
0: Buster Olney with us on the Loud Security Systems Newsmaker line. So Ha-Seong Kim is back tonight, and I'm assuming we stand in agreement. It's going to be pretty much Mauricio Dubon in left field. He's earned that, right?
4: Yes, and I think that the one thing, I mean, you know, a deep team gets even deeper, because, you know, as good as Dubon, as good as Mateo have been for them in terms of filling in at shortstop, Ha-Seong Kim is a better shortstop. He's a better defensive player. He's going to lengthen their lineup. I'm sure that he and Anton Richardson, the first base coach, they're going to enjoy each other because Kim can steal bases, and he's really good at that. I mean, this is adding a dynamic player like this in midstream for a team already playing well, pretty spectacular. And yeah, I mean, Dubon has done everything and more than what they expected when they made that deal with Houston in the offseason.
1: So I'm going to say, I don't want to say the other side, but I am going to talk about this. The left field situation has made it much easier for Kim, because if I'm a team with this record and I see what Dubon has done, if he was just doing this as a straight shortstop, I'd be at a place where I go, I'm winning. I think I'm supposed to play that guy, but I'm not so sure the transition would be what it is. Because of the left field situation, I can now see Kim play. But Buster, I need to see something offensively. I know that everybody sort of thinks, well, this is what he did and this is what he did. I think there's an overinflated idea of what Kim has been offensively since he broke in. And I don't think it's been, he better play good defense, I think is my point. I don't think he's as good an offensive player as maybe some people imagine.
4: It's a fair point. And in some respects, it's interesting because the Yankees are sort of living the same situation. You know, the year started and the guy that was projected to be their everyday shortstop, Anthony Volpe, was on the injured list. And Jose Caballero was given that, everyday job after being a utility player for a lot of his career. And guess what? Caballero basically took the job away from Volpe when he was on the injured list. And Volpe's still down in the minor leagues, as far as I know. Now, that may change sometime today. Caballero hurt his finger the other day. But, you don't want to upset the apple cart. I would say, I think, between the speed and the defense, that he will represent a plus. And I do think when he's at his best, when he's actually hitting, and, you know, we'll see how long it takes him to get back into the swing of things, having him at that position is going to be an upgrade for the Braves.
0: Upgrade with the performance that Spencer Strider had on Saturday. Is that something he can build on? Because, yeah, man is the right way to describe it if you're a Braves fan especially.
4: Yeah, and the folks I talked to were just so happy that some of the mechanical stuff that, he talked about in spring training that he's worked through, and that reflected in the velocity. There are not very many pitchers, I think, that now when you watch them pitch, everything, the major barometer is the velo. But when you see him coming out and throwing, 96, 97 miles per hour and beating a good lineup like the Dodgers have, and they're not all going great, and Ohtani has gotten off to a slow start, and, Strider faced a Dodger team that didn't have Mookie Betts at that moment, but still, they're the Dodgers. And if you're the Braves, you were really thrilled with what you saw.
1: So somebody did a comparison the other day online, and it was Bryce Elder, and it was Paul Skeens. And if you did the blind taste test, you'd go, oh, that must be Skeens. And you go, no, it's actually not. I don't know what the baseball world thinks of him outside of our area, because there was a lot of, do you want to ride with this guy or not? Well, you can't ride with this guy because we're supposed to win, and we didn't win last year. And now all of a sudden I see blind resumes against Paul Skeens. And while I'm not telling you it's going to be that for the rest of the year, but it is pretty fascinating in the middle of May what it is you have with Bryce Elder for $810,000.
4: One of the best pitchers in baseball, which is why during the winter, I remember talking to Alex Anthopoulos about this. And, I mean, we in the media, it's our jobs to be a little Chicken Little and look at the sky falling. And he, was very adamant that, hey, Bryce Elder was better at the end of the season. He's one of our guys. They believe in him. I don't think anybody thought that he would be this good and this consistent. But, hey, hats off to the guy. Last year I remember talking with Jeremy Hefner when he was still the pitching coach of the Mets, and he was the first person that I heard use this phrase, and I've heard a bunch of people use it since, and that is growth mindset, which means that you are open-minded, which means that you will take feedback and you will apply feedback. And for Bryce Elder to do that on the fly during last season says so much about him, because there are a lot of players who are just stubborn and they won't make adjustments and they won't change. And so I just thrilled to see, you know, Bryce having this type of success.
0: And Buster, you bring up a great point with Alex Anthopoulos, because we pretty much said the same thing on the show. It's either going to be looking real good for Alex, or he's going to have to answer a lot of questions with seemingly the lack of moves that he made. Well, it's only May 12th, but right now, seemingly everything he did on standby and trusting the guys that he had is working out.
4: Yeah, and we went into the season saying, can the Braves hang on until the cavalry arrives with, you know, Waldrip and Schwellenbach and Kim and Murphy and all these guys coming back? And they've done better than that. They're the best team in baseball right now, which is part of the reason why I think this series against the Cubs is so fascinating, because right now, you know, these are the two heavyweights of the National League.
1: Before we get to the Mets' problems, just something about the Cubs. 9-2 in one-run games, 4-1 in extra innings, 18 wins at home. There were things that scream, can you keep this up? Well, it's really hard to keep up 9-2 in one-run games, 4-1 in extra innings. But if it tells me that they're a good team close and late, which the Atlanta Braves are, then there's a chance that you're going to be a good team throughout the year. If it's a mindset, if it's win at home, walk-offs, you think the next night you come in and you're King Kong, I think what the Cubs have right now, it's the May version of that, but it is interesting to see numbers jump out at you. 18 wins at home, 9-2, 4-1, and you go, oh, that's why they're better than people thought they were going to be.
4: You know, for years, I think the standard in baseball for a team built to its home park had been the Yankees, because they would always load up their lineup with all, you know, left-handed sluggers. I think the Cubs may be as best suited or as well suited for their home park as any team that I can remember. Because as you guys know, I mean, we always pay attention when the wind's blowing out of Wrigley and there are 1,500 home runs that happen in those games. But 80% of the time, the wind is blowing in and it's a pitcher's park, and defensive mistakes are pivotal. Well, the Cubs are running out a team so well suited for that park because they're so good defensively. When you're talking about Pete Crow Armstrong in center field, who probably is the highest impact defender in baseball right now, Dansby, who does not make mistakes at shortstop, Nico Horner's an impact defender at second base, Alex Bregman plays his position well, Ian Happ. I think maybe the surprise of this team is how well offensively they're performing, and that's necessary because they, like a lot of teams, have had a rash of injuries with their pitching staff. And so the margin for error has been created by the fact that they don't make mistakes, they catch everything, and they've hit pretty well.
0: And you talk about one-run games, that means your bullpen's doing the job. I know you wrote a piece today on the closer struggles around Major League Baseball, and the Braves luckily seemingly have two outstanding closers.
4: They're immune from that. And it is amazing how many teams are having bullpen issues. Think about this number that, you know, my friend Sarah Langs dug out. In the year 2009, the entire season, 124 relievers registered save for the entire season. Okay. As of, Sunday, 118 relievers had saves. We've already surpassed the entire 2009 numbers because there are just so many closer issues. Look, the Braves lived this last year. You know, I think it's part of the reason why, when you look at the San Diego Padres, you look at the Braves, part of the reason why they've separated themselves, I think, as potential contenders is because they've got lockdown bullpens in a time when so many teams are having bullpen issues.
1: Because of the Knicks being really good, the Mets might be catching a break on the back page of the Post. They really might be catching a break. But people who are Mets fans know I'm not giving them anything other than the grief that I think the owner, the general manager, maybe the manager, and certainly the players are supposed to get. Can you talk about sort of where the Mets truly are, and is the record even as bad as they might be?
4: Well, they've got the worst record in the National League, which is, you know, we've talked about is the better league of the two leagues, and which means that they are staring up at a straight uphill mountain to try to get back into contention. And there's no indication that their offense is going to turn around. Francisco Lindor is on the injured list, Jorge Polanco. You know, they've had guys who haven't performed like Bo Bichette. I've heard around the edges that Steve Cohen has basically been very supportive of Carlos Mendoza, the manager, because he knows these are not problems that Mendoza created. The problem is that they're just not hitting. And I'm sure you saw the news yesterday. They're calling up their number one prospect, a 21-year-old outfielder named A.J. Ewing. And he's a, you know, talented guy. He controls the strike zone. He's going to steal some bases. But the fact that they're calling him up now tells me that this is kind of like their last gasp. Like, you know what? Throw him out there, see if he makes a difference. Because if he doesn't, then the Mets are on a trajectory where they're going to be sellers. And Freddie Peralta, Clay Holmes will be two of the most coveted pitchers before the trade deadline.
0: Buster only with us for a couple of more minutes on the Loud Security Systems Newsmaker line. Wanted to circle back to the bullpen and what we saw Walt Weiss do with Robert Suarez on Sunday. Do you think we'll see more of that? And are we seeing, in fact, more of that in baseball? Not necessarily waiting for your guys to step up in the eighth inning. If it warrants the sixth inning, then do it sooner.
4: Yeah. And I really, you know, think that tendency has been building. I mean, you think about maybe the most valuable reliever in baseball of the last decade. It was Josh Hader when he was with the Milwaukee Brewers. And he was the true fireman, where when the situation was the hottest, when the leverage was the greatest, that's when they would throw him into the game. And not only for, you know, three outs, it might be up to six outs. And I think more and more teams feel that way, which probably goes a long way toward explaining that number of 118 keepers that have saved this year. The Minnesota Twins have 9 saves as a team, and those are accounted for by 8 different pitchers. Okay. And so, yes, I think that managers now are looking for those, you know, for the big moments. And Suarez is, you know, experienced enough where he's filled every role that you can do in the bullpen. And I'm sure that makes it easy for Walt to put him in those situations.
1: Well, it's also nice to not have the, you know, if it ain't a save, don't even bother calling down here type of guys. And that is one of those guys. He's not closing, really, unless he has to with Iglesias out. And I like the idea that he understands that winning a baseball game is the thing. He'll get his chance next year, unless he's a free agent. We'll see. But I kind of like the all-hands-on-deck mentality. A couple of quick things. Derek Skubal, what are we hearing? What's it going to cost him, if it's going to cost him anything? And what's it going to cost the Tigers? Is he actually going to be available at the trade deadline?
4: So here's the thing. The surgery that he had, and I had Scott Boras, his agent, on my podcast the other day. The surgery that was done with him is a new surgery for a major league pitcher. It's kind of like, and Boris, you know, with a wry smile, referred to it as a Skubal scope.
1: He just can't help himself, can he?
4: He can't help himself. But I would say, and I talked to executives of other teams who, you know, went and saw the information. They're like, everyone's going to be paying attention. You know, the Braves lost 2 guys for 3 months in Schwellenbach and Waldrip, who potentially could have been helped by this type of surgery. It's done with a smaller needle, and the invasion into the body is less because it's so much thinner. And, you know, initially when Skubal got that injury, everyone was like, okay, he's going to be out for 3 months. He's not going to be able to come back, you know, before the trade deadline. Well, guess what, guys? He might be back in like 4 weeks.
1: So let me ask you something. He's an impending free agent, and the idea to prove that you're healthy, I know, is a thing. Does his money meter really rely? I'd be nervous about being the experimental guy, being Frankenstein's monster. What do we actually believe about him coming back sooner, and how much of that is in play for his next contract?
4: Well, and that's the thing is that I mean, yes, you're 100% right. The more he pitches, the better off he is. But they're not going to put him out there unless, like, Neil Elitras, who did the surgery, is not going to put him out there in early June, which seems like he's the trajectory right now for him to come back, unless he's right. Because what this surgery, the less invasive surgery, means that he doesn't have to go through a shutdown and then a full buildup in spring, like you do in spring training. He actually, it's like having a Lamborghini with a flat tire. You fix the tire, and guess what? The Lamborghini is still the Lamborghini. And people around baseball are going to be watching this, because every year we see pitchers get shut down, elbow surgery, loose bodies. They miss half the season. Well, Skubal, as I say, he's going to be pitching probably within 4 to 6 weeks of this this new procedure that was done with him.
0: Is Framber Valdez holding down the fort up there?
4: So Framber, of course, at the time that the Skubal went down, they needed Framber to step up, and instead he has a bad start. He gets ejected. And the funny story that came out of that one, he wound up being suspended because he hit Trevor Story on purpose. The funny story that came out of that one, as you guys probably heard, the Red Sox were picking up his grip and his glove. Well, in that start, he, for whatever reason, he went out to the mound with a smaller glove. And it meant that the Red Sox could see inside his glove and could see his grips. It's kind of like an outfielder going out to play center field in on a sunny day and forgetting his sunglasses. That's kind of what Framber did in that game, and it led to the situation where he got mad, got beat up, and then got suspended.
1: So, and everybody's trying to talk about, again, well, what are the Red Sox doing? They're doing everything they're supposed to be doing. You want to give me something, I'm going to take it.
0: The guy's tipping his pitches. He's tipping his pitches.
1: I'm
0: That's his problem.
1: Can I ask?
4: Not only tipping his pitches, but because of the size of his glove, it was almost like, here, take a look.
0: Right.
1: Have you seen a couple of guys with these more fanned out gloves? I'm doing that. I don't even understand. You're going to tell me that my glove is too big. This is like a hockey goalie to me. You're going to have to tell me my pads are too big. I'm going out with the biggest thing where you will never see what it is I'm doing with my fingers.
4: I was in Kansas City the other day. I watched Framber, you know, do the flat ground throwing before that game, and it looked like he had a clown's glove on.
1: Yeah.
4: I don't think you're going to see the small glove on his hand the next time he goes out.
0: All right, so the podcast, you got Scott Boras on. What else?
4: Scott Boras later today. I'm talking to Connor Griffin, the sensational Pirates rookie, and we got Jacob Mizorowski on the line for later in the week.
1: There was an incredible photo on social media, the fastest 60 pitches thrown in baseball. It was 60 pictures of that. It was 60 pictures of that guy's head. He's throwing the fastest 60 pitches in baseball right now.
4: And I love the fact you get a professional pitcher. You know, he's facing the Yankees, the Aaron Judge Yankees, and he acknowledged after the game, man, I had a lot of adrenaline, and I can't wait to hear the stories about that.
0: Looking forward to listening to that, Buster. Always great to have you on. We'll do it again next week.
4: That sounds great, guys. Good to talk with you.
0: Buster Olney from ESPN, his weekly conversation with us there on the Loud Security Systems Newsmaker line. Lane Kiffin just won't stop talking. We go on campus next on Cellini and Domino.
1: An opportunity.
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1: If you want it, Lane Kiffin has given you a chance to take it.
0: 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All right, being organized is key. You heard Lawrence Shahadi earlier say, I'm like the JT Real Muto here. I got everybody's back.
1: Oh,
0: and you know why? 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
1: Yeah, it's getting closer. It's going to be summertime soon. And if you realize, well, let me think back, last summer, oh gosh, air conditioning thing, that was not very good. This part of the house, not bad. That part of the house, not very good. Well, guess what? Here's the good news. Central has been doing it around here in our neighborhood since 1947. What does that mean? 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
17: 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Good morning. I'm Derek Thomas. 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We start with the Braves, though. They're back in action tonight after a 6-3 road trip. And now they begin a three-game set with the Cubs right here at Truist Park. Grant Holmes going to be on the mound here for game one. First pitch coming up at 7:15, and that means the Ford leadoff show cranks up at 6 o'clock. News breaking from golf this morning. A Florida judge granted a request to subpoena Tiger Woods' prescription drug records after he was arrested on suspicion of driving under the influence back in March of this year. Of course, we'll keep an eye on that right here on the Atlanta Sports Station and the home of the Braves. It's the Fan, 680 and 93.7 FM.
0: 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Cubs-Braves tonight, 7:15, first pitch. Ford leadoff show with D'Amino and Barrett Salee will come your way at 6 o'clock. Is it time for Kirby to mix some things up? We'll get to that story in less than 5 minutes.
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0: Lane Kiffin's been quiet too long, and then he spoke to Vanity Fair about his move from Ole Miss to LSU, and he recalled times during the article where a recruit would tell him that Oxford, Mississippi was not a preferred destination due to Confederate symbols and an overall lack of diversity on campus. And then he also insisted that it was not an issue in Baton Rouge, Louisiana. It may or may not be true, but the guy was there from 20 through 25, never said a word about it. So as long as he was there and collecting checks, and then when things didn't end the way he wanted them to at Ole Miss, because don't forget, he still wanted to coach the team through the playoffs, and some of his assistants stayed behind. Once he wasn't satisfied with that, then he decided to, once again, take a flamethrower to a pass situation and napalm every bridge, because that's what Lane Kiffin does.
1: Let me ask you, if the LSU job hadn't come open, would he have left that racist town that he was in? I've got to get out of here.
0: I don't think so.
1: Oh, yeah, because he kept his mouth shut for 5 years. Here's what I'm telling you. I teased it. What an opportunity. I don't know what Lane Kiffin's done and he hasn't done in his personal life. I don't really care. But boy, has he opened up the floodgates. Because if you're going to say something exists, whether it's one or two or three families, and by the way, if it's problematic, go spend the right amount of time and the right amount of money to hopefully fix it. Because whether it's there or whether it's in, I heard somebody say this morning, whether it's Boston or whether it's any place else, yeah, every town has its own problems. To what degree? But the fact that you've decided to talk about it after you've left town is so cheap. So here's what I would say. Maybe the world should actually go cheap on you. I don't know what you did. I have no idea why your marriage didn't work. I have no idea if you drank too much. I don't know if cocaine's involved. I don't know if you bang coeds.
18: What's that?
1: I don't know any of those things. I'm not even alleging them because I don't know what you might have done or not done. But if you're going to say, if you're going to just drop bombs, little turds all over the place, okay, I have a feeling somebody in that neighborhood, the one you just left and the one you decided to tell the world, not while you were there, but after you left, let me tell you what goes on over there. I would imagine you just made the trash-picking world into your life a little bit easier.
0: He also essentially said, you know, I say that just to be honest, no disrespect to Ole Miss. Well, when you say no disrespect, something very disrespectful usually follows.
1: Well, I'm going to say accusing somebody or something of racism is not really a respectful type thing. You didn't have a problem while you were there until now you tell me, well, it's one of the reasons we couldn't recruit at the highest level. And I'll also offer this up. I don't know what LSU is all about, but neither do you. You just got there, brother. It pisses me off to no end when I hear people have been around for 3 minutes. You know, who's we? You've been here 3 minutes. What do you know about culture?
0: I used to say in the old neighborhood, who's we? You and the mouse in your pocket?
1: Right. I love when people
0: you're
1: say.
0: You're not a we.
1: I love it. I hardly don't want to say we, and I've lived here 33 years about anything. I'll speak for me, you're you. And every once in a while when I say we, I go, as a fan base, I'm not part of the team and neither are you. Well, if you just Johnny-come-lately strolled into town, and you're one of those people who starts to tell me about we, I know what you are. I know what you are. You're a glommer.
0: And circle this date on your calendar, September the 19th. That's when LSU plays at Ole Miss.
1: Vanity Fair. I just want you to know, I don't know why he's in Vanity Fair. I don't know what Vanity Fair does. Like, I know what I think they are.
0: It's an odd interview. with Vanity Fair and Lane Kiffin. It's a really strange set of circumstances that Vanity Fair would talk to an SEC coach.
1: I'm not telling you I wouldn't want him on. I'm not telling you he's not what I say is a storyline. I get all those things. But that documentary where he was, look at me, I'm a different guy.
0: No, you're not.
1: Not only did you leave before your team got through the playoffs, now you're dropping a bomb. And by the way, declaring something to be, whether you wanted it to be this way or not, racist, is a bomb. And you kept your mouth shut until you were gone.
0: And again, not saying it isn't true, but to your point, Chris, you could have said something while you were there, but kept your mouth shut and you collected a bunch of checks.
1: Fix it.
0: And they gave you a shot when nobody was willing to give you a shot.
1: Well, that's the whole documentary. Look at me. I found myself. My wife lives over there. My brother's over there. And all. Oh, wait. Where did he go? And now he's just going to, because it's not good enough, he needs to be,
0: Chris,
1: he needs to be a story.
0: He's the same guy that did what he did with the Raiders. He's the same guy that left like a thief in the night at Tennessee to go to Southern Cal. He's the same guy that was fired on the tarmac. He's the same guy. He hasn't changed at all. He had some people fooled for a while. He's the same guy.
1: Okay. And again, I don't know what he's done and not done, but I've heard stuff. What you just did is you just invited another go-round. Well, all you had to do was just go to LSU. Try to win the title that they think they're supposed to win, the one that Brian Kelly couldn't win. They fired him to get you. The way you left and the way you sort of go about your business, a little bit shaky.
0: Greg Sankey, in the meantime, spoke with the APSE's annual Southeast Region meeting. And
1: I don't know. I don't know who these people are. Are these real estate people?
0: It could be. He was the keynote speaker, it seems. And somebody asked him.
1: Is this a Kiwanis Club of some sort?
0: I don't know.
1: Is there somebody named the Grand Poopah who perhaps is up on the dais?
0: Yeah, perhaps he had a fez on when he was addressing the crowd. I don't know.
1: All right.
0: So what he said was, as far as these other colleges, these other conferences playing on Friday nights, for everybody that thinks we just grab money, we could grab money just by putting games on different nights of the week.
1: I agree, maybe I've said too much.
0: Oh. Huzzah! Everybody went crazy.
1: Oh, we're better than you. We don't do that. Well, there's a reason you don't. If there's enough money in it, you'll do it. You'd play it. Listen, let's just take down the music for a second.
0: This
1: We're going to be honest for a second. They all would play at 10 o'clock in the morning on a Thursday if it made them enough money. Like, let's just cut this stuff out. And if you're going to do this in front of a group, and God bless, you know, we're better than you. Three titles in a row for the Big Ten. I don't think Greg Sankey would have had to say this 3 years ago, right? This all of a sudden now is the thing where you go, oh, the Big Ten, they're going to play games on Friday.
0: Right. I don't think he would have addressed it.
1: Me neither.
0: But he did, and then Tim Brando, if we could hit the music again, Matt, if you don't mind. Thank you, Matt. Thank you, on the other side of the glass. He responded to Greg Sankey. He said, once again, the SEC commissioner is holier than thou. Oh. Just another way for Sankey to make it appear his league is above everybody else.
1: It's a little bit of that, for sure. There's definitely some of that tone of, well, we don't have to do that. We're not a Friday. I told you, that's for Northwestern. That's for Kentucky. Like, if the SEC decided to do it.
0: Indiana's also playing on a Friday night.
1: Well, and ask me why. I didn't even look at the schedule yet. I believe Indiana can almost dictate what it is they would like to do. My guess would be, I'll play on a Friday if the following Saturday I've got my toughest game of the schedule. And I'm not going to get a bye that week. But maybe playing on Friday, especially against Cupcake, gives me an opportunity to do Saturday work.
0: We can heal on Saturday, do some film work, and then hit the practice field.
1: I'm gonna look at that. Do you know when Indiana?
0: On Sunday.
1: Who are they playing?
0: Well, you can take a look. They're playing Northwestern on that Friday night, so you can take a look at their schedule. In the meantime, Dante Wright, we talked about this real quick yesterday. The five-star flipped from Georgia to Miami, and then a lot of people started questioning whether or not Kirby Smart, with his NIL practices, is doing the right thing. This is what Kirby Smart had to say about how he handles paying athletes.
18: Put so much into him, so much effort, energy, toughness, practice, development, all the things they want. Off-the-field education, for life education. Like, that's what I want you to see you're getting a value on. And I don't want you to have to take a discount. Okay. A discount might be a little less than year one or two. We have traditionally paid our players junior and senior year as much as anybody at those positions. We don't on the start because I want you to earn it and work your way up.
0: So he's not going to pay a family that comes in with their hands out top dollars. Now, when they earn it, he'll pay them.
1: Can I tell you, I'm just looking at this.
0: Mm-hmm.
1: You better believe it's happening. Indiana has Rutgers that next week.
0: Oh, there you go.
1: They're so nervous about the rise of Rutgers.
0: Listen, I'll play on a Friday.
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1: 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Braves returning home. They're all set for what will be a big series. Taking on the Cubs, the top two teams in the National League gearing up for three games here at Truist Park. Grant Holmes going to get the ball for Atlanta in game one. First pitch coming up at 7:15. Of course, streaming for free on your fan app. Also got the NBA playoffs continuing tonight. Just one game. The Spurs with Victor Wembanyama, who was not suspended, hosting the Timberwolves. A series all tied 2-2. It's going to be an 8 o'clock tip-off in San Antonio. 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

0: City Warriors tonight. That's right, Chicago, the Cubs, 7:15, first pitch. Extra, extra read all about it. In fact, listen all about it with the Ford Leadoff Show with Chris Domino and the great Barrett Salee that comes your way at 6 o'clock. Top of the hour, another look at the Braves' incredible start. Right now, it's a historic voice as we take you through today in baseball history. 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On this date in 1970, Mr. Cub went deep and made some history.
1: Jarvis fires away. That's a fly ball deep to left. Back. That's it. He did it. Ernie Banks got number 500. A line drive shot into the seats and left. The ball tossed to the bullpen. Everybody on your feet. This is it.
0: Mr. Cub, his 500th career home run, at the time the ninth player in Major League history to reach that mark.
2: Can I ask, was there a little bit of step on by the analyst in the beginning of that one? I thought that was a news sensation. It's been going on for a while. If people get excited, let them get excited. Nobody, I find it amazing when people get overly insulted by that. If you're excited and you're screaming, why can't I be excited? That's all. I mean, if you're going to go over the top, why can't I have my little... Oh, that was pretty awesome.
0: Maybe you should just scream off mic so you can still clearly hear the play-by-play.
3: What a win. Okay.
0: So you're doing the play-by-play, and I'm the analyst, and I'm going, yes! All right! See, it's not really stepping on you at that point. Not to mention the fact when you scream into a microphone, you're over-modulating.
2: Okay, but that's human emotion.
0: An engineer on the other side of the glass like Matt Lear understands that. You got to have proper modulation.
4: Nothing bugs us more.
2: I'm not here for your Radio Shack version of what's good and what's not. Telling you.
0: If nothing else, you must have proper modulation.
2: What year was that? Did you say the year?
0: That is 1970.
2: Nobody overtalked the guy. And oh, wait, maybe they did because they were excited. That's all. It's okay.
3: Got it!
2: Nobody died.
0: Also on this date in 1926, the big train, Walter Johnson.
2: What did he do?
0: Records his 400th career victory as he beats the St. Louis Browns 7-4.
2: What year?
0: 1926.
2: So that means some of those happened before 1921. I'm not sure how accurate that is. Well, I'm going to give him credit. He must have been great. Great for a long time.
0: So he's pitching every day or every other day.
2: It feels like.
0: How many days in a row do you think he pitched at one point, Walter Johnson? Nobody knew any better back then.
2: Listen, these guys pitch like they got paid per outing. I'll go again, Skip.
0: Right, $50 per appearance.
2: Why? Because you're a great team guy? No, man, I need the money. The depression's about to come. What?
0: It's like in our business, if you're an independent contractor, you get paid per show.
2: Work, man.
0: Yep.
2: Work.
0: 2001 on this date.
2: You tell.
0: A.J. Burnett throws a no-hitter for the Florida Marlins against the San Diego Padres. Now, why was it different? He issued 9 walks. Mm-hmm. In the 3-0 victory.
2: How many pitches? We can find it right now. Look, can we look at the box score? 2001, May 12, 2001. How many pitches do you think he threw in that game? 145?
0: I'm going to say 135.
2: Okay, I go 145.
0: Usually you're better at these things than I am.
2: I'm guessing the idea of there have been so many guys taken out of the 6th and 7th inning of no hitters. That didn't used to happen.
0: You want to hear the final call?
4: What was your number? What did you say?
2: I go 145.
0: I said 135.
4: 129.
2: Oh, with 9 walks? How many strikeouts did he have? Might have kept the number down. Didn't have 8 pitch strikeouts. Whatever. 129 is not bad.
0: What I do know
2: is... For 9 walks, actually,
4: it's
2: really good.
4: 7 Ks.
0: If this was the Price is Right, we would have both went over and would have been eliminated. Don't worry about the sound for that. 1941, the National League, the Boston Braves, the club changes their name after 5 seasons of being known as the Bees. Well, they were the Bean Eaters, I think, earlier than that.
2: Oh, this was the Bees?
0: Yeah.
2: It almost sounds very fake. This is what I get nervous about. I love history and everything, but I get nervous about documentation.
0: I heard they played in the Hive. That's where they played when they were the Bees. Welcome to the Hive, everybody, and this place is a buzzin'.
2: Do you know the Brooklyn Dodgers once actually wore green? You know, like
0: I didn't
2: Dodger
0: know that,
2: blue?
0: No.
2: Yeah, I'm not lying about this.
5: Is that true?
2: Yeah, it's true. I think you...
0: Kind of talking to yourself on a whole nother level.
2: When we went on our tour, didn't you remember there was a uniform that was encased that was...
0: And I was still
2: in awe?
0: Yeah, I was in awe of the, Steve Garvey's gold glove.
2: Yeah, it was. And what, that's where Vin Scully works?
3: Yeah,
2: that's amazing.
4: Oh, yeah, look at that. Green Brooklyn Dodger jersey.
2: Yeah.
3: For some reason, I don't remember that.
2: Was it just 1 year or 2 years?
4: No, that I don't know. 1937 season.
2: So. Okay.
3: How many times did I say, this is so cool?
2: Yeah, a lot.
3: That was Chris Farley
2: a lot.
3: Walking around Dodger Stadium.
2: Well, it was kind of nice, though, because, again, it was kind of nice to see you drop that, a couple of things. The fake tough guy thing and the paranoia. Neither one was there that day.
3: No,
2: it was a really nice trip.
3: I was a chubby 11, 12-year-old kid again.
2: Yeah, it was nice.
3: With the world.
2: No kids to worry about.
3: None.
2: No crap.
3: None.
2: None of it.
3: 1966 on this date, Bush Memorial Stadium, the first one, opens as the Cardinals open their new home with a 4-3 victory over the Braves, the Atlanta Braves, in 12 innings.
2: And that was the beginning, sort of with down here, and Philadelphia is going to come with a vet. Let's just, hey, man, we don't need two stadiums. We're just going to let everybody play on cement. That was the beginning of the whole thing.
3: Flaming hot cement on top of it
2: all. Terry Pendleton's stories about they would have buckets where you could not take your shoes off because your feet would swell up immediately or you wouldn't get your shoe on. You just had buckets that you would put your feet in. Socks, cleats included. He told me the story. He had his metal cleats melt. And he came in. He said, one shoe, I'm walking a little bit funnier. And I go, what the?
3: Just look up the cookie cutter stadiums
2: and
3: from the 70s.
2: Classic cleats
3: with the
2: not
3: AstroTurf.
2: Even doable there.
3: No. I mean, you could see, there were certain camera angles, you could see the heat rising
2: That's
3: off
2: right.
3: the field. That's how hot it was. It's like
2: playing
3: in an oven.
2: That's true.
3: Willie Mays on this date in 1958 hit the first Grand Slam in San Francisco Giants history.
2: Oh, and I don't know if you know this, it was the first ball ever hit into that McCovey Cove.
3: No, that was another park.
2: Oh, that's
3: also, born on this day in 1925, this man, Yogi Berra.
5: Not too close. What do you think? I got that insurance?
6: What insurance is that, Yogi?
5: Aflac. The one you really need to have. If you don't have it, that's why you need it.
2: Need what? This.
5: Aflac. Well, if you get hurt and miss work, it won't hurt to miss work.
7: Uh-huh.
5: And they give you cash, which is just as good as money.
2: Why did we do that? This guy's got highlights all over.
3: He was in that progressive commercial. He was famous. Are they malapropisms? Is that what they are called?
2: Well, the yogiisms.
3: Right.
2: I think everything else is everybody's just sort of copying. Yogiisms. But, I mean, the guy's had incredible moments in and around the game. We went to that, huh?
3: The great
2: so
3: Yogi Berra.
2: You guys. Yes, the great Yogi Berra, exactly.
3: Three MVP awards.
2: That's right.
3: Won 10 World Series as a player.
2: He did more than anybody.
4: I only know him as an actor.
3: And there he is in a barbershop with a duck representing
2: now
3: an
2: look,
3: insurance company, which maybe paid him more.
2: There's no doubt.
3: Than he made during one season in baseball.
2: There is no doubt about it. It was time to cut the check. But I love the whole story about why the Yogi documentary was made. They introduced the four greatest players. His granddaughter, Lindsay, is standing next to him and go, are you still alive? Last I checked. Well, why aren't you down there? With all due respect to Johnny Bench. I know who was supposed to be down there. With all due respect.
3: Yeah, two World Series for Johnny Bench.
2: Ten
3: for Yogi Berra.
2: Three MVPs.
3: Yeah, that's just the way it is. This Brave is back from a mini vacation. We'll explain when we come back on Cellini and Domino, The Fan, 680-93.7 FM and for free, The Fan app.
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0: 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As the Cubs are in town starting that three-game series tonight, first pitch at 7:15. You got the Ford leadoff show at 6 o'clock as we cover some bases and talk about the series. Oh. Including the fact that Grant Holmes will start tonight. Colin Ray is going to go for the Cubs. This is going to be the first start for Grant Holmes since May the 1st when he got knocked around in that first inning at Colorado.
1: I think everybody's on notice. Martin Perez, J.R. Ritchie, Grant Holmes, what am I going to do? Aaron Bummer, Ronaldo Lopez. Look, there, it's going really, really well. And we do have an abundance, which feels pretty good. And then we should have more guys coming back to get healthier. And then the numbers thing is going to happen. This also goes back to, I'm glad somebody finally wrote something about it nationally. It's driven me crazy for years. Don't tell me I can only have 13 pitchers. I think this collective bargaining agreement, I'll be interested to see what they want to do about that. Because it's real simple. Don't tell me how to win baseball games. Let me do my salaries without a cap. Without a floor, I don't know if pitchers make more than everyday players, but players are going to think about everything. One of the things you need to think about is, do we really want to fight? I don't think Major League Baseball is right about telling me I can only have 13. How much of a fight do you want to put up? Is that a tool? Is that a chip that you want to use? I think it's definitely going to come up this offseason.
0: And you're talking about the Cubs, who have been very good at home, but at 500 yep. on the road, they dropped that series on the road against the Rangers, where they got shut out twice yeah. over the weekend. And we talked about it being, I can't remember who said this earlier, we talked about this being a litmus test for the Cubs, much like the trip to Los Angeles was a litmus test for the Braves this past weekend. Let's find out where we really stand against one of the better teams in baseball.
1: And it doesn't win or lose. Look, the Cubs had a headline like Cincinnati did. Cincinnati in first place, then they weren't. Cubs have the best record in baseball, then they lost two in a row and they got shut out. No, you don't anymore. It's just May interest. I'm all for it. The fact that you're playing six games against the Dodgers in this version of the Cubs, that's great as a Braves fan. Like, the only thing missing is, I do wish Ohtani had pitched. Now, the Cubs are in a really strange situation. I told you, they're going to have to start thinking about what they're going to do about their starters. You got a guy who's 35 years old tonight, Colin Ray. Now, I'm not going to go through everything. It doesn't really much matter. He'll give up a couple of home runs, whether it's Chicago-driven or not, but he's 35 years old.
0: And I know you're going to be surprised, Chris, to hear this information. The Braves are dropping some news. They signed free agent catcher Sandy Leone to a major league contract, because they placed Sean Murphy on the 10-day injured list backdated to the 11th with that fractured left middle finger. So who knows when he's going to be back.
1: And Sandy Leone is like one of those guys that's just, where is he? He's over there. All right, break the glass. Come on, Sandy.
0: So Sandy's here, shockingly. I know it was a freak injury, but yeah. The guy always finds ways to get hurt. Sean Murphy hurt again, fractured finger. So they say 10-day injured list. He's out indefinitely with a fractured finger. Jose Azokar, the outfielder, has been called up. Jim Jarvis sent back down to AAA.
1: I don't know.
0: Continues with the roster.
1: Yeah, I don't know what Sandy's got and what he doesn't have. Can we call Oakland about Jonah Heim? I'm not telling you he's a world beater, but it is one of those where you just said, okay, they weren't going to carry three catchers, and you didn't even have the option of holding on to him the way that you've held on to some of these other guys down in the minor leagues. I'm not going to go crazy. I'm not expecting much from Sean Murphy.
0: Everybody knows how I feel. It's well documented about Sean Murphy, so the horse is dead. I'm not going to continue to beat a dead horse. That everybody knows, and if you don't, not a big fan of Sean Murphy.
1: Yeah. Walt Weiss, I think, is... I'll confirm
0: Sean Murphy
1: today
0: is a villain.
1: Wow.
0: I did say that. A lot of people got aggravated.
1: Yeah. I just
0: think some apologies are in order.
1: No. Don't do that. Just listen. Don't do the lap. Just sit there. Revel in the fact. You don't have to stew in this one. You can revel in this one.
0: Right.
1: Don't say it, though.
2: You might have been wrong about Elder, but maybe you're right about this one.
0: I was definitely wrong about Elder. I'll raise my hand there.
1: Sean Murphy, it's 700 at-bats, where it just hasn't been really good. And look, I'm not telling you that Sandy Leone is Sean Murphy. I'm not. But I'm also telling you that Sean Murphy with a bat in his hand has not been many people either. So roll with it when you can. I don't know what's going to happen. I think Walt Weiss is going to be joining us in studio tomorrow at about 10:30.
0: And I was going to say, he'll be here at 10:30 to talk about hopefully a victory tonight and preparing for tomorrow night's game. J.R. Ritchie is going to start tomorrow, and then Chris Sale will finish the series on Thursday.
1: Just dying to do it.
0: What?
1: J.R. Ritchie.
0: No, I'm not going to do that. I'm not going to go, Ritchie!
1: I think you are.
0: I will, since you reminded me, but I guess the point I was trying to make is you are going to have, as you said, people on standby. Didier Fuentes and Martin Perez, not only tonight, but into tomorrow. And this juggling act, we keep using that term, when it comes to what the Braves are doing with the staff, is going to continue.
1: With possibly more bodies coming. Now, we say it all the time, things will take care of themselves. This one didn't, because Jonah Heim's already gone. Like, it didn't take care of itself in a really good way, but I got a guy I broke the glass on, he's going to come up. He knows what it's like to be in this clubhouse and everything else, and I'm sure he'll be excited no matter how old he is.
0: Then he can't be any worse than Sean Murphy at the plate.
1: I didn't want to do that. I wasn't sure you
0: it's
1: were
0: fine,
1: do
0: I
1: that,
0: will.
1: Yeah. No, you know how I...
0: He had a couple of strikeouts on Saturday. Oh. It looked like they pulled somebody out of the stands. Here, put this in your hand and go swing. That's what it looked like.
1: I'm sorry.
0: You want to at me? Go ahead.
1: I told Barrett Salee, keep an eye on this. Where he hits in the lineup, eighth, will he get pinch hit for? He did. Will he be used as a pinch hitter? No. They want to find a place for him to get some offense going. I just don't know where that place is right now.
0: I don't think he's ever going to find what he briefly had, but Sean Murphy back on the injured list. And you're also talking about what the Braves have done, 25.3% into the season, a little more than a quarter of a way into the season. Only two losing streaks, a stretch of three straight losses in early April, back-to-back defeats on this most recent trip, one series loss in 13, 6-1 in rubber games, plus 87 in run differential, 14 more runs than the Yankees' mark of 73. I mean, it's insane what they're doing right now. Can it be sustained? I don't know. But it's an incredible run they've been on, and it's been incredibly fun to watch it.
1: Yeah. I can tell you there was an article written. The six teams that could dethrone the Dodgers, both the Cubs and the Braves, not surprisingly, were on that. There's one thing that doesn't really matter, but the trade deadline for the Cubs to go find starting pitching, who's in, who's out. You just heard Buster Olney talked about the Mets. Is Arizona? Maybe even a guy like Mike Soroka, who was there, by the way, for
0: a
1: second.
0: August the 3rd is the trade deadline.
1: Okay.
0: A little bit later, it seems, this year than what it usually is.
1: Well, it used to be the last day in July. They moved it a little bit. I'm not really sure why. I don't really care. But by the way, you're not precluded from making a deal now either. If you want to go pay a little bit more because somebody goes, oh, Jimmy, I can't do that deal. I'm not out of it yet. But if you give me this guy, too, I'll give you my guy.
0: I got to tell you something. Mm-hmm. I can't figure out the how and why of the reaction your statement on Mike Trout.
1: Yeah.
0: Why so many people have reacted and viewed this on Instagram and Facebook.
1: But it's almost like people forgot that over a week and a half ago, I said the same thing. I said, you know, it's time to think about the left field position. And I didn't need any dip. You know, I really almost said a bad word. Oof. I don't need anybody telling me, you know, Mike Trout's been hurt. Gee, thanks. And he gets paid a lot of money. Gee, thanks, twice. I know the condition was left field, how much did they have to eat? And because I'm taking him from you,
0: you don't have to trade as much.
1: I'm not giving you as much. Now, he might get hurt today. He might get hurt next week. He might make it through this season and be hurt the entire year next year. I understand all those things. If you think you're pointing something out to me that, you know, Mike Trout has missed games. Oh, thank you. You know, he's paid a lot of money. Yeah, thank you. He's not a $37 million a year player. I was the one who brought up, I don't know if Artie Moreno will get rid of him because for some reason he has an affinity for holding on to players. I brought all these things up, including he's hurt and he gets paid a lot of money. You're not bringing anything to the table. Now, if you're asking me, could I have them eat it down to a number where I look at him in left field? Yeah. Yeah, of course I could. Because I don't know if he can play tomorrow, if he's going to get
0: hurt.
1: We
0: also know he has a no-trade clause, which he can waive. It's not like it's
1: ironclad.
0: Well,
1: he's a 10-5 guy plus no-trade, which means he can really do whatever the hell he wants.
0: Right.
1: Thank you for that one, too. You mean he's been in, 10 years. You mean he's been in Anaheim for five? Yeah, he has.
0: I'm just
1: like his whole career.
0: That I cannot believe the people, the amount of people specifically that viewed and reacted to that.
1: It's crazy to me because... Look, Mike Trout's best days are behind him. He's having a nice kick this year, and I don't know if it's going to last, and I don't know if he's going to be healthy to have it last. I don't know any of that stuff. I'm just telling you, when I said it a week and a half ago, I said, here's what is going to be talked about. And if you don't think he fits here, if you have those conditions, I ain't giving you much, and you're eating a big dollar salad on him. My left field is the 28th best since 2021. You get him down to the right number, let's take a chance. And if it stops me from playing a guy for $780,000, tell me who the guy is, and I might tell you, well, he's not worth it. But this was just a talking point. And oh, by the way, CBS Sports and now nine other people have written, well, keep an eye on the Braves with Mike Trout. What? Keep an eye on Philadelphia. What? Oh, wait, people are bringing up the idea that Mike Trout might be tradable if Artie Moreno eats a big bunch of money and you don't ask for a lot back. And by the way, I would like Mike Trout to have a couple of shots at the postseason. I think it is better when baseball has big-name guys playing in the postseason. I just don't know how good he's going to be for any length of time.
0: It's a calculated risk should you pull off the deal.
1: And my conditions.
0: All the circumstances, right. Your conditions,
1: that's
0: in other
1: right.
0: words, have to be right.
1: Right. I was
0: getting like, 20, 30, 40 responses every like hour. It was insane on Instagram.
1: Well, let's give him. And then people started to say, like, sarcastically, well, let's give him Drake Baldwin. Let's go. Oh, okay. Sure. Give him whoever you want. It's just social media. It's just Twitter. I would not.
0: You would choose not to give them Drake Baldwin. Speaking
1: or
0: of which, Aiden Gonzalez wrote a piece on Matt Olson and also Drake Baldwin and what they have done from the left-handed side of the plate. Matt Olson, in this article, Aiden Gonzalez states, is just the sixth player to accumulate at least 28 extra base hits, score 35 runs, and tally 33 RBIs through his first 37 games of the season, joining Nat Lajoie, who did it way back in 1901, a great year for baseball, according to Chris Domino. Lou Gehrig in 27, Babe Ruth in 28, Willie Mays in 65, and Lance Berkman in 08.
1: Every once in a while, man, you just go, wait, who? And you go, Berkman was a hell of a player. He had a lot of offensive numbers. He also is, that Ted Williams thing came up last week, and now there's another one. But it's 33. Like, we just look for, hey, how do I make sure this fits? Like, 33 RBI is a really strange number to start to be putting a list around. But you do it because it includes the names that you just gave.
0: I guess speaking of Mike Trout, Matt Olson made an adjustment that Mike Trout made as well. Aiden Gonzalez writes in this article, he has a tendency of leaning back when his front foot hits the ground. He made that adjustment. Mike Trout did it first, and that's why they both got off to great starts this year.
1: Well, I can't have them on the same team. I don't think you're allowed to have two guys who've made that same adjustment on the same team. And I don't know if you know this, Mike Trout has missed a lot of games. Well, hold on, let me see. Baseball Reference. It confirms it.
0: I didn't mean to.
1: No.
0: To aggravate you. I was just surprised how many people reacted to this thing.
1: But again, when you think a little bit about, hey, what's going to happen? Well, they stink. What did I do last week when I held up the A for Anaheim Angels? I said, you know what that logo is? The team with the worst record in baseball. They stink again. And what do you care that Mike Trout is there or not there?
0: Then somehow people started talking about trading Ronald Acuna Jr. and why would you want to do that? I think there was some like infighting within the comments at one point. It got very confusing.
1: Well, so can I tell you what I believe that to be? Because somebody actually sent me a direct message about that. My injured guy for their injured guy, but at least we know the money as opposed to Ronald in a couple of years. Well, okay, if we're going to do that stuff, like let's just go crazy. I got Ronald on a hell of a deal. I don't want him to be injured. I want to make sure that, my God, please, no more knee stuff and no more anything. But there were people who were, I'm telling you, there was a seriousness to some of the people saying, Ronald's hurt. He's going to continue to get hurt. And we keep talking about how much we're going to have to pay him somewhere down the road. No, you don't. Because you might bow out of free agency. You might give him a deal tomorrow. I don't even know which way that's going to go. But the Ronald Acuna, Mike Trout, and I agree with you, there was some social media infighting. You take this.
0: You're crazy. Wait a minute, man. I don't know how I got involved in this.
1: Well, I'll tell you why. Because our at Cellini Nick and at Chris Domino and at 680 The Fan, we're all over that thing. So I think, does that mean that we see the responses then?
0: Yes.
1: I think that's what that means, right?
0: Yes.
1: Okay. I just saw, and again, I will not use the bad word, but anytime somebody's telling me, Mike Trout's been hurt, yeah, thank you.
0: What said, I hope your children don't play sports in response to trading for Mike Trout.
1: Wow.
0: And a lot of people got pretty angry.
1: Oh, you can't be a GM. No, I know you can. Thank you. You're right.
0: Again, I just thank people for watching and listening and responding. Remember, tonight...
1: Hey, you want one?
0: Yeah.
1: Here, I'll do another one. Where's the camera?
0: The camera's behind me, your camera, behind me, in front of you, where it's been for, almost 20 years. Yeah.
1: Go train for Lamar Jackson. I don't think he really wants to do an extension. Why would the Falcons
2: your
1: not trade for Lamar Jackson?
2: Yeah. Back to Bernie.
1: I don't think he wants to be in Baltimore. Isn't he one of those guys who scrubs his Instagram?
0: I think he's done it before. Yeah.
1: You don't want to be there. Let's sign Lamar Jackson. Let's trade for him and sign him.
0: Well, that would be something.
1: Yeah.
0: You want storylines, you get storylines. 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
1: Can I ask you a question? Now,
0: yeah, sure.
1: Now I'm going to be like, I'm going to take sarcasm away for a second. Do you have any idea what Lamar Jackson would cost in a trade? Because I don't. I have no idea what an NFL trade is.
0: What are they going to be asking for in return, the Ravens?
1: But if they wanted to do it, if they think he's not going to sign a deal there. Now, look, they could actually get a deal done tomorrow. He could become the highest paid quarterback in the NFL. And whether he likes him or not, he might sign a deal. What does Lamar Jackson cost you if you wanted to trade? If you were going to call the Ravens and not get immediately hung up on, we're not trading him. Mm-hmm. Well, that's the stupidest trade proposal. Do you have any idea what it would cost to get Lamar Jackson?
0: So are they going to want one and then a two?
1: No, they're going
0: and
1: to want
0: then a player?
1: They're going to want more than one first-round pick. But I don't know. Like, I don't
0: even
1: know.
0: See, I don't know either. I have no idea.
1: Because then you're going to have to sign him to a really big contract. You don't trade for him unless you're going to give him the contract. That, in all likelihood, if you do the deal tomorrow, he becomes the highest-paid quarterback in the NFL.
0: He's going to be 30 in January.
1: Whether he's worth it or not, I don't know. But I'm telling you, I have no idea.
0: So they're going to want a couple of ones.
1: Yeah.
0: They're going to want a couple of twos. They're probably going to want a starter, an established starter.
1: Yeah, give me a player. I got to come out with a body. But I'm telling you, I don't know. And this goes back to, like, the Jokic thing. At what point do you just not say, if you give me the most money, I'm signing here, like in Baltimore or out in Denver? I don't know. But he doesn't have his newest version of a deal yet. Is he available? I don't know. But if we're going to play the game of, go get me Lamar Jackson. Oh, he gets hurt too much. He's too skinny. I want him. I don't want him. Trade Michael Penix for him.
0: Oh, well, you want storylines. You root for storylines. You would have a hell of a storyline, storylines to be specific, if the Falcons would make a deal like that.
1: I think I know who would be starting.
0: You know, assumption.
1: I'm in limbo right now, and I don't like quarterback limbo. I would imagine at that point I have my quarterback of the now and of the future.
3: Go
1: post it. Who's in charge of that?
0: Justin Bernie.
2: Bernie and Gruria.
1: Okay.
2: It's Lauren, the new girl, too, actually.
0: The three agitators down the hall, as they're now known. A break on paper, speaking of the Falcons. We'll talk about
1: Ronald
0: that.
1: Acuna, let's get Lamar Jackson. What? I think now you're crossing streams, people.
0: Why is there a break on paper for the Falcons? We'll explain when we come back. Cellini and Domino, the Fan, 680, 93.7 FM. Back and watch the play-by-play. 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
14: Your Atlanta Braves are back at Truist Park. Now a 6-game homestand for a weekend series with the Red Sox. First, it's the Chicago Cubs. But we have more roster moves coming from the Braves today. If you missed, Ha-Seong Kim reinstated from the IL yesterday. Today, though, Braves are sending Sean Murphy to the 10-day injured list. Catcher dealing with a fractured middle finger.
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14: 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He was signed today. Also bringing back Jose Azokar is Jim Jarvis, headed back to AAA Gwinnett. So with all that said, here comes game one versus the Cubs. Granholm's on the mound at 7:15 right here on the home of the Braves. 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
18: 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The Cubs, that is. 7:15 first pitch tonight. Ford leadoff show at 6 o'clock.
19: I'm not supposed to do this. I'm assuming his greatest hits came out in 73.
18: Yeah, Chicago's greatest hits.
19: Probably 73?
18: Yeah.
19: Because I remember, like, saving up money to buy this as an album. Great. The Little Post.
20: 75.
19: 75. Thank you. So I had 12-year-old money at that point. But it was Boston. Like, I remember the albums that I said I really want. My father said, do you have the $3.90? I said, I don't know, but I'll get it. And this was one of them. I remember buying this album, like 25 cents, 10 cents, putting money out and going, okay, now I need dollar bills.
18: And with the Cubs here, it's the X-Platform question of the day. What is your favorite thing about the Windy City?
19: What do people think about deep dish pizza? Like, I think for a while it got hot and people like bellyached about, oh, it's not real pizza. I kind of agree it's not real pizza because you can't pick it up the way that you need to pick up pizza, but it eats good.
18: It's like, you know, there's variations of pasta. Sometimes you're in the mood for a certain type of pasta. Sometimes you're not. That's how I look at good pizza.
19: Well, I will tell you that spaghetti is a terrible pasta when I can have ravioli, gabbadell.
18: See, that's fake news. Exactly what I'm talking about, yeah.
19: Yeah. No, spaghetti's a terrible pasta.
20: Not the right kind.
19: It's a terrible pasta. Sauce doesn't stay on it.
18: The cavatellis, as the Americans call them.
20: Yeah. Sauce will stay on if you have good quality pasta that's been put through a bronze cutter.
19: Spaghetti is just, it's...
18: That's the one thing I miss about my oldest brother living here. He would make sauce every other Sunday at least, and you would just eat yourself into oblivion.
19: Do you know what I tell you could
18: every
19: do?
18: Every Sunday afternoon.
19: Do you know we have the technology? I'm not lying about this. Do you think he still makes a good one?
18: Like, oh, there's no question. Okay.
19: Do you know you could freeze it, put it in a thing that's freeze-dried, and send it down to you? You could have sauce for days.
18: See, he doesn't know how to do that. That's the problem.
19: What do you mean doesn't?
18: He doesn't.
19: He makes sauce. He puts it in a freezer.
18: Right.
19: Then he gets this box, and it's called a box that has, like, insulation.
18: Chris, you know my brother. He can barely get from point A to point B to get the ingredients to make the sauce.
19: Okay.
18: Now you're asking him to freeze-dry things and send them?
19: Well, you don't freeze-dry the sauce. You freeze it, then you put it in this thing.
18: I understand what you're saying.
19: That's got, like, some aluminum thing all around it. It stays encased and frozen.
18: Right.
19: That's a real thing now. People send shrimp that way. Right.
18: I think I have a better shot of driving 13 hours up to Cleveland, having the sauce, and just bringing it back.
19: Here's what I would suggest. Then you go up at some of those boxes that actually do this.
18: They do that.
19: You have them cook it.
18: Right.
19: Don't talk to them. You put it in the freezer overnight.
20: Gotcha.
19: Then you leave with it the next day.
18: It sounds like a good idea. It also seems like a good idea to favor the Falcons when you look at their schedule on paper. Their strength of schedule is the fifth easiest in the NFL. The Saints have the second easiest schedule. Everything on paper, of course, the full schedule release will happen at 8 o'clock on Thursday night.
19: So why are you giving me those two? Because I'm assuming Carolina and Tampa probably have a pretty easy schedule, too, because they play all these teams.
18: I think they're ahead. Matter of fact, I know they're ahead of the Falcons. Right. They play a tougher schedule. I just wanted to bring up, to contrast and compare the Saints.
19: Sure. That how's that done for us in the past?
18: Not so good.
19: Okay. Like, it doesn't matter if they were the toughest, the easiest, the in-betweenest.
18: Right. I mean, to answer your question, we've said it every year.
19: Eight years without going to
18: the NFC South, this has got to be a good year for them. It's up for grabs. We say the same thing every year. Mm-hmm. And it hasn't turned out well for the Falcons in the least. Let's buckle up.
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19: Look, I don't know what this means, but the Tiger Woods thing is back in the news, and it looks like now they're going to be able to get his, how do we want to call them, drug records? His prescriptions. People are going to be able to look, and the feds.
18: Prosecutors.
19: Right. There's a reason that you want to do this.
18: Tiger Woods! The Florida State judge did grant the prosecutor's request to subpoena Tiger Woods' prescription drug records.
19: So there's a couple of things. Are people, multiples of people, or is somebody giving him stuff that they, you know, is there too much of it? Are there multiple doctors? Are you playing a little bit of okey-doke with how many prescriptions you have? I don't know. But I can also tell you that when you're on the road and you've had a second problem and they go, well, this didn't go very well, they're entitled. Now, I don't know legally what they could do, but it looks like legally they can actually get these things, because part of what you have to realize is, hey, if you have a problem, you can't be on our roads. That's not very difficult. That's not an infringement of rights. You lose some of those when you've actually had your second time on the road. And listen, let's just be honest. I'm not accusing anybody of anything. Most people don't get busted the first time they're doing something wrong. It usually happens whether it's speeding or, God forbid, worse. So I'm entitled as the state to understand what it is we're dealing with. And, boy, we'd like you to get help.
18: Now, both sides agreed that a protective order is going to be issued, which means the drug records are only going to be available to prosecutors, law enforcement, expert witnesses, and the defense team of Tiger Woods.
19: Until somebody leaks it.
18: Right. Let's see what leaks out. Because you know something's going to leak out. It always does, unless you're Alex Anthopoulos.
19: And by the way, if you're his people that care about him, you probably need to know all this as well. Because I don't know if he's at this point, but I've talked to people in this situation. Sometimes they lie. I'm off that. I'm not on that. Mm-hmm. No. I only got the prescription filled once. Well, okay. How about the people around him caring enough about him where you go, hey, if we need to do this because I'm not sure what I can trust you with, second time you could have been on the road, killed yourself, killed somebody else, you lose a little bit of your rights. So let's get away from that argument. All right, let me let you do this. What do the big wigs love at the networks? You know these things, what do they call them? Like the come-out parties where they go, oh, here's what we're going to have on.
18: The upfronts?
19: Upfronts. So what do they like to do at the upfronts? Bring out the stars.
18: Right.
19: Well, if you're an upfrontish type organization as NFL football, you would like to hold on to your information until you actually have one of your bigger names get on a stage with other bigger names and say something like this.
21: We love breaking schedule news at the upfront. We're going to do that right now. Our Thanksgiving, guys, we've got a huge one. Yeah. A rivalry game. Cowboys will play Eagles in Dallas.
22: There we go.
19: God almighty.
18: Well, that was awkward.
19: Well, I don't even know who's in the room, but hey, start applauding. What? Yeah, I'm.
23: E-L-G-S-E-S, Eagles!
19: So that's Aaron Andrews, and they just had a, we kept on.
18: That wasn't Aaron Andrews smelling there.
19: No. Aaron Andrews made the announcement.
18: That was Aaron Andrews at the upfront.
19: She's the big star.
18: Yeah.
19: She was allowed to say that we have
18: news. That wasn't her misspelling Eagles.
19: No. I don't know if she can spell it.
18: Don't want to confuse anybody.
19: No. That was her. And I said, those are the upfronts. She called it the upfronts. But the problem is, in that room, who do you think you have in that room?
18: Like, you had a lot of dullards in that room.
19: Right. These are suits. This is not for people. These are suits.
18: We told you not to tell people to applaud, Miss Andrews.
19: All right. I'm going
18: to
19: give you one other thing we didn't talk about. And we certainly could have over the last couple of days. Bobby Cox, when he was done here in 2010, I played the clip from Bruce Bochy the other day on Hardball. It was that last game, and Bobby didn't even see because he waved. It was his last game. Giants beat them in the postseason. And next thing you know, all the Giants players are on the field. They're not even jumping up and down celebrating. They wanted to pay respect to him. Bobby found out after the fact, and Bochy spoke about it afterwards. One of the things that's not talked about enough is, I don't care if you thought Bobby Cox was the greatest manager ever. I don't care if you thought he was less than that, like a lot less than that. He had opportunities to work, and I don't want to go through this, but I know of at least three teams.
18: After he retired from the Braves.
19: I know at least three teams. I'm not going to tell you one of them is the team that's coming into town tonight, but I can maybe hint that maybe one of them was the team that was coming into town tonight. Because if you look, and I did, at the people who were hired in 2011 and 2012, I know what I know. I know a couple of teams that did. I have an idea that one or two maybe. And he had told me, not for public consumption, he's gone now, and I'm just going to tell you that, much like Chipper Jones, who talked about it, oh, you're retired, but what if we... Yeah, you either say yes or no. Bobby Cox said no to a couple of managers.
18: Bobby Cox said no here.
19: He wouldn't have interviewed, by the way. Right. He was just going to be given the job.
18: And Bobby Cox, I don't know how many people know the story, but Bobby Cox, he may have told the story publicly about Frank Wren, did he not?
19: No. We're not going to tell.
18: All right. He and Frank Wren weren't the best of friends.
19: No.
18: Let's leave it at that.
19: No.
18: The story's out there, and people have talked about it. He drove home from that spring training. They had to convince him to come back.
19: Yeah.
18: I can't work for this guy. I'm going home. No, Bobby, you got to come back.
19: They had,
18: and he did.
19: I'm not telling.
18: Obviously,
19: I'm not telling you they put an all points bulletin on the highway between Florida and here. But let's just say that a couple of the guys I talked to on the phone the other day, we were like, we were laughing about it because I don't know what's known and what's not known.
18: It's out there.
19: Okay.
18: I mean, you have to dig a little bit, but it's out there.
19: Okay. All right. Yeah. But he had an opportunity to manage again, and he said no at that point. Mike Florio, who, look, he's a poser like a lot of other people. He wants hits and clicks, and sometimes he says things that are interesting, and sometimes he
18: plays the game.
19: Yeah, he does play the game. Sometimes he plays it well than others. Well, the NFL now, and I mentioned this earlier, there's this thing in Washington, D.C. with, hey, what's going on with football?
0: And take it down the hall.
19: Are you, well, kind of. But are you guys, is enough of it on free TV? Or what are you screwing over the public by just selling these games and making the public pay more for them when they should be free? I don't know. I would like there to be more on free TV for everybody. I would like bars to maybe have a little bit of a break where they don't have to pay for nine services and overpay at times just so they can have games for you to come and eat and drink at. I'm a capitalist, but don't screw people. Well, I guess somebody put out the fact that 87% of the games are on free TV. And I'm telling you that I'm not bright, but I can make numbers sing and dance. Let's just let you know that Mike Florio wanted to speak about what's really available free.
2: This talking point that has been making the rounds now and is starting to stick with some people in the media who aren't thinking critically.
19: Mm-hmm.
2: 87% of the games are available on free TV. That's become the, basically, leave us alone.
19: Yeah.
2: 87% of the games are on free TV.
19: Mm-hmm.
2: And it sounds great. And you've got people who do what we do for a living who are signing on to that and parroting it. But the big thing that we're missing, most of those games are clustered into three windows on a Sunday where you're going to get at most three games.
3: Right. So it's a fake.
2: You're not getting the rest of them unless you get Sunday tickets.
3: You're
2: so
3: right. They're
2: on free TV.
3: Yeah.
2: But you ain't getting 87% of them.
3: No.
2: I'm not getting 87%. Nobody's getting 87% of the games for free.
3: You're right. And then within those windows, you can't watch them all either. So, yeah, it's 87%, but you're not really being able to see all of it going on at the same time, too. So you're right. It is a little bit of a BS number.
19: They're trying to defend the idea that, wait, we're not making you spend more money for football. Of course you are. Of course you are, because you need more services, which means that whether it's directly pay to them or not. So I think what they're saying is,
0: put the damn games on regular TV.
19: Yeah. But they're also telling you that
0: Jesus. There
19: are, I'll call them flunkies and toadies. We keep talking about Diana Rossini and others. I'm telling you that if they want you to say something and they want you to maybe think that, you know, you're one of us, let's get this narrative out. How true is it? I'm so tired of believing that people aren't getting on their knees to just absolutely be the guy that gets to say this. I'm going to get it first because I did them a favor over here. I'll push the 87%. Okay, we're good? I'm a little tired of it.
18: Here's the one thing I know. I did away with DirecTV Sunday Ticket years ago, and I discovered that I didn't miss it at all.
19: Okay.
18: I still watch the Falcons,
19: right. Whatever
18: other local game was on, Sunday Night Football. I still got the highlights
19: and
18: immediately on social media.
19: And what do you have on your phone?
18: Twitter. It all popped up on my phone. Right. Anything that I missed on social media, it was there. Didn't miss it in the least.
19: Not at all. I like the convenience of it. At what price?
18: Right.
19: Because I like watching Detroit play. I'm not

0: Well, it's not a headline you want to be in the middle of, like, for a lot of different reasons. Wait, you have $2.5 billion? You did that and you could lose that? I don't know what the real story is, but it's my favorite headline of the day. I don't even know that you could hook up on LinkedIn. Like, I heard LinkedIn. I was like, isn't that when you find a job? This says he originally DM'd on LinkedIn. What was he thinking, that maybe he was going to hire her, or he's a rich guy looking for a side job?
1: I mean,
0: what does that mean?
1: It was under the guise of a job, someone wanting a job or somebody interviewing for a job. And then
0: that led to sex.
1: Well, it escalated very quickly, Chris.
0: Which could
1: after
0: lead
1: that
0: to me losing $2.5 billion.
1: Apparently so.
0: Here's what I would say, people. Don't have sex with people you meet on LinkedIn, especially if you have $2.5 billion, because guess what they might be interested in? Half of your $250 billion, or $2.5 billion. Can I tell you something? If I had $2.5 billion, I know this is going to fly against the norm. And I'm going to bring something up in a second that I'm thinking about doing a video where I get the curse. Because I'm angry about something.
1: Gotcha.
0: If I had $2.5 billion, I'm not having sex with anybody. Like, I want you to think about that. You go, oh, no, you have sex with everybody. In theory. The problem is, isn't it just another problem around the corner? I get it. Oh, I have enough money. I've seen, when you have that kind of money, how handsome all of a sudden you become, which means you have, I'm assuming, more opportunity.
1: I mean, I'll never know, but you can't trust anybody, I would imagine.
0: Thank you.
1: You just build a bunch of special dolls. That's what you do.
0: What's that?
1: They're not going to ask you for any money.
2: The robots?
1: Yeah.
0: What are they called?
1: Dolls. You know, those dolls you can...
0: Oh, no, I don't want one of those.
2: The sex robots.
0: I'm not doing any of that.
1: That blank look on their face.
0: Yeah, I'm not doing any of that either.
1: Reminds me a couple of my exes.
0: Just laying there?
1: Not much to say.
0: Oh. Blank expressions?
1: Yeah.
0: Okay.
1: You don't have a thought in your head, do you?
0: Oh, you don't want to name names now, do you?
1: No, I'm not doing that.
0: But I know...
1: enough problems.
0: I know you're supposed to say I'd be having sex with everybody. Yeah, because you're $2.5 billion handsome. And
1: right.
0: And that might be the way to go. What is it? Especially somebody like you. You're paranoid. I don't want to go into the story again, but did somebody once key your car? And
1: yes.
0: You decide, okay, but yeah. What did you decide?
1: I blame the wrong person.
0: Right, because you got overly paranoid.
1: The same person that slashed my tires, it turns out, also keyed my car. It was Lynn Turner, the murderer.
0: Who killed two people.
1: Yes, who killed herself in jail.
0: Right. But you blame somebody else.
1: I wrongly accuse somebody else.
0: Which, yes, by the way, which
1: says a lot about my life. That I would think somebody else
0: exactly
1: that I'm involved with is capable of doing.
0: You know, I don't think it's the one who killed two people who keyed my car. I think it was you. Well, why do you have two of those people in your life?
1: It's a valid question, Chris. I don't have a defense for it.
0: Thank you. All right, here's what I'm going to say right now. It's over. It's over, and I might do this because I really want to curse right now. No more bringing your kids to post-game press conferences, especially after a loss and your team is eliminated. What Joel Embiid did, and I did this with Mark McGwire. I'm not new to this party.
1: Mark McGwire picked up this kid when his kid was like 17.
0: Right.
3: Come here, buddy. Oof. You know, we're not here to talk about...
0: Thank God he did steroids to
1: don't
0: pick
1: use
0: up that
1: them.
0: Kid.
1: In other words, don't use them as human shields.
0: What Joel Embiid did, where, I'm sorry, I'd like to think the Philadelphia media is going to ask it anyway. You got a 5-year-old kid sitting there, and you're never going to get an answer out of a guy because he's playing, you know, oh, look how cute my kid is. Because in your mind, what you just did is you used him as a shield. No more. This is the league now. Now it's the league that has to say, excuse me, that child, they're not going up to that podium with you. This is your job. This isn't daycare. This isn't any of that. That was so, like, I don't even care about him, and I don't care about the 76ers. But I know what I know. That stuff shouldn't fly. Now, you want to do it after a win? You know, everybody's probably happy enough, whatever. It's ridiculous.
1: It's awkward, but you're not using the kid as a human shield at
0: right.
1: that point.
0: You are in this case. The league now has to come out and say, hey, gentlemen, this is still your workplace. You don't get to bring your kids to your workplace and have romper room going on your lap. Give him nuggets. Give him Cheerios. Deflect his attention away from all the bad people right in front who want to ask daddy a real question. No more. It's over. There needs to be a blanket mandate from every league. No more kids.
1: I cannot disagree with anything that you just said. Could
0: Thank
1: this
0: you.
1: World champion be coming to the city of Atlanta? That'll lead off the world-famous crossover when we come back. On Cellini and Domino, the Fan 680, 93.7 FM, and for free, the Fan app.
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14: Braves are back at Truist Park, but first the news from today. A Florida judge is granting access to Tiger Woods' prescription drug records after he was arrested earlier this year, and there are reports the Falcons will open 2026 traveling to the Commanders. But real news coming from the Braves today. Atlanta bringing back catcher Sandy Leon as they send Sean Murphy to the 10-day injured list. He's dealing with a fractured middle finger. We'll see what the lineup looks like tonight as they begin this three-game series with the Cubs. Grant Holmes on the mound at 7:15. Ford leadoff show gets us rolling at 6 o'clock. 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

0: 55, Cellini and Domino, Chuck and Chernoff, all together for the world-famous crossover. And as Domino said during the break, that poor Sean Murphy just can't catch a break. As he broke his finger now.
1: Is that a 10-day injury, by the way?
0: I don't think it is. I didn't think it's going to be longer than that.
1: But Sandy Leon, thank God he was available. Like, Sandy, are you? Yes.
2: Right,
1: he didn't even get through yes.
2: Right.
3: How bad does Jonah Heim feel?
2: Well, so I'm going to tell you, and I thought when Murphy came back.
4: Well, I'm sorry. Whoa. Are you having a jawbreaker? I'm sorry. Welcome back to class.
3: Check out the red man.
4: I mean, God.
2: You're smarter than that.
0: Got a sandwich break?
4: All right, now go.
2: I knew they weren't going to carry three, but I thought when Murphy came back, it was going to be maybe Farmer, and then wait for Kim to come back, and then the catch would have been gone. This is that everything takes care of itself, but sometimes it doesn't go your way. Things will happen. Things will take care of themselves, right. But sometimes it's like prayers. Sometimes the answer is no, you know?
4: Why don't we just have Brian McCann available whenever Sean's out? I mean, what's the difference in Sandy Leon and Brian McCann?
0: What's the difference in Sandy Leon and Sean Murphy?
2: A lot of money.
0: I'll take it a step further.
2: About $14 million.
1: Right. You're not going to like this because anything positive ticks you up. Sean calls a great game.
0: Yeah.
1: He's great behind the plate. Right. That is a factor.
0: Right.
1: The results prove that. Yeah, I know you don't like that, but he is great.
0: Him not being here thus far, it's really been a big difference with the way things have been handled.
1: As good as Drake is, Sean's better at that.
2: So is somebody going to tell me?
1: Back to hating on him.
0: Is he worth $15 million for that reason?
1: You just moved the goalpost. I was just telling you what he's good at.
0: Yeah. He's certainly not good at hitting.
1: Yes.
2: What? You know what the next thing? If you're a Sean Murphy person, if you're in that camp.
1: If you're related to him.
2: In that camp. If Spencer Strider doesn't throw as well as you did the other day, you know what I'm going to hear? I mean, again, those are the types of
1: things.
2: And I don't really. Listen. I'm done. I don't want to die on certain hills. It's been out there.
1: Well, the horse is beat.
2: You know, but that's
1: yes.
2: Right. Right. That's right.
3: And then the wash of Dubon is either $6 or $7 million.
1: Six.
3: And you're getting a lot more than that from him. And then there are players on every major league team where you're paying 15 and getting less. Here's the thing about Drake Baldwin. His defense, like the physical acts of the pop, the throw to second, all that stuff, it's either average to above average.
1: Yeah, Drake's good.
3: But the pitchers love him.
1: Yeah, they love him.
3: As far as the ability to call the game and everything else.
1: But you can separate it to Sean, and it should be. He's done it a lot longer. He should be better at those things.
0: The only reason I brought it up today is because he got hurt again.
1: Yeah.
0: So, freak injury, but hurt again.
1: We got Sandy Leon. We're fine.
0: Yeah. Everything is
1: going to be. Watch Sandy. He'll come in and have a two-hit game or something. Just the way the year's going out, you have these things where it's like that happens.
0: It wouldn't. The way, you're right. Yeah. The way the season has gone, it wouldn't be a surprise.
1: Jorge Mateo's like, I'm a 300 hitter, and I'm going to, at the bottom of the order, produce every time I get in.
2: I just want. Sean Murphy was behind the plate when Strider pitched. I was not making that up. Right. I'm just telling you that Spencer's back, but if it's not as good, then, I know he wanted to.
0: Yeah, the Murphy people will step up. Yeah.
2: Yeah.
1: So just say it like they're a cult. Right? The Murphy people.
0: I will say, the people that are on his side, I mean, they are vehement, man.
1: Mm.
0: So they are almost like a cult.
1: Yeah.
0: Anyway, Giannis Antetokounmpo, he's on the market again. Any way, shape, or form, he's in a Hawks uniform.
1: I don't think so. I just don't think it fits with Jalen. I think they're going to want Jalen.
0: They're going to want Jalen. I think that's the key.
1: Well, that's also what the Jalen Brown thing is. Like, the Hawk fan is funny to me, right? Reese is saying stinks. Put him in the Jalen Brown deal. So, well, you just said he stinks. Why would they want him? And you're going to come up with these packages. Let's take Jalen Johnson out, and for the sake of it, say the Hawks would be in on Giannis, which I don't think they would be. What would that package look like without Jalen?
0: I don't even know, because that's what they're going to want.
1: Of course.
0: That's where it starts.
1: Now, if there's a three-team deal with the Celtics and the Bucks and the Hawks, it's going to be Jalen Brown involved with it, Giannis going to Boston, and then Milwaukee getting picks and young players and something like that. But outside of that, no, I think once Jalen showed you proof of concept, they weren't going to go down the Giannis road.
0: Where does he end up is the question.
3: If you look at the history of the NBA, whether it's ancient or last week, you look at teams that trade a Hall of Famer, they never get back anything close to it. So Giannis is a Hall of Famer, I believe.
1: No, he is. Yeah.
3: And so you're talking about being able to acquire a Hall of Famer? Okay, I'm getting involved with that.
1: Yeah, I really am.
3: Whether it's Lou Alcindor, whether it's Charles Barkley, you look at Hall of Famers who got traded, it's never works out for the team that deals
1: with. I will say the Paul George deal.
0: Elvin Hayes.
1: The Paul George deal throws that out of the sack because he's a Hall of Famer and you gave up Shea for him. But there are examples, the exceptions to everything. If the Knicks don't win the championship, they'll go Giannis. Even if they make the finals and they don't do it, they'll do it. And then the Celtics would be players,
2: too. That's the Towns thing where people will say, oh, I knew he couldn't really keep this up. Look, I like the idea that the Knicks are playing as well as they are. Because I just think if the fall happens, it'll just be a little bit sweeter.
4: I just don't know how the fall would. Nobody in the East can play with them, right? What's Detroit and Cleveland going to do?
2: They're beating a dog out of people.
4: Yeah, I mean, they're killing people.
2: Can I tell you my problem with the Giannis thing is, Nick has heard me say this, I'm so over the story. It's 5 years since he won. He's 30-plus years old now, and I'm not telling you he's not great. And I'm not telling you I wouldn't want him here. Mm-hmm. But the whole idea of he likes them, he doesn't, he wants to
5: You're
2: be great.
5: You're saying Blanker
2: did
5: off the pot.
2: I'm so tired of the story because
4: deal,
2: it's
4: right?
2: not been a story for five. It's been a story because we've made it a story, but guess what? He's still been there for 5 years.
4: But he's never said he wants out because he don't want to be the bad guy, which you have to be the bad guy sometimes and just say it's not working, but he's always wanted to toe the line of, like, if they don't want me here and it's not going to work, so he doesn't leave as the bad guy.
2: I'm just bored with it. Tell me when the press conference is, wherever he goes, and then I'll go, oh, at 30, is he reinvigorated? Because there's also part of me that says, I don't know if he's been invigorated up there since they won that title.
4: But you also have injuries now. You can't ignore
2: stuff. No doubt about it.
4: Calf things are dangerous with a player who plays like he is, because that's an Achilles just waiting
5: to
4: go.
5: That's the thing, yeah. That Achilles is going to roll up like a party favor eventually. A very important day in history, is it not?
4: It is. Domino, I know you and I were talking about this before the show. On this date in 1993.
3: Challenger explosion.
4: No. Mm-mm. This is one of the great iconic TV episodes of all time. Three words. Donna Martin graduates.
6: Donna Martin graduates.
7: Donna Martin graduates.
8: Donna Martin graduates.
7: Donna Martin graduates.
4: Do you know the TV show we're referring to, Domino?
2: Yeah, this is Beverly Hills 90210. But I'm 30, so I don't know what the reference is.
4: The reference is this. Donna gets drunk at prom. They made it very clear, if you get caught drinking at prom, you don't graduate. But Donna's such a good kid that her friends go to bat for her. They walk out of finals.
3: They do a Rudy.
6: Donna Martin
4: they
6: graduates.
4: Risk their own potential college careers for Donna to finally get the school board to have a vote, a revote, to allow her to graduate.
5: So this is after she got abused by Jamie Walters.
4: No,
5: right?
4: This is before. Know your history, brah.
5: I apologize.
3: Was she drinking at prom?
4: She was drinking.
3: Why?
4: Well, good question.
3: Cool kids
4: David's
3: do it.
4: David's father poured some champagne for the kids as a toast before they left, and Donna hadn't eaten, trying to squeeze into her dress. So she's had a couple of glasses of champagne. Now all of a sudden she's tipsy, comes down the stairs, Mrs. Teasley's right there, and the rest is history.
2: So who busted her?
5: Man, you remember this like it was yesterday.
2: Yeah, well, because it mattered
4: episode.
2: To him.
4: Well,
2: because it mattered to him.
4: Well, don't say it like that.
2: I will say it
4: there
2: like
4: weren't
2: that.
4: TV shows that mattered to you?
3: I appreciate the act by the other students. They were suckers if they did that.
2: When
4: no, good friends.
3: No, they were suckers. I appreciate
5: So what year is this?
3: Thought,
4: this is 1993.
5: Yeah. I was doing other things in 1993. Yeah. I was a little preoccupied.
2: So when Henry went down in a helicopter and MASH, I guess I'm supposed to say it matters.
5: Everybody has their TV moment.
2: Right, but here's the thing. I don't understand. This is what I don't understand.
4: Yeah.
2: Who busted her? Did she get to prom?
4: No. She's at prom. They're trying to hide her to get her out. And then the assistant principal, Mrs. Teasley, sees them coming down the stairs, and she slips.
2: So what was her beef?
5: Oh, no, it's Mrs. Deasley.
2: Did Mrs. Deasley have a problem with these kids because they were rich kids?
4: Mrs. Teasley always was great, but she had to rule by the letter of the law that Donna was drinking at prom, so now I've got to report
5: to
4: the school
5: board. Did everybody then go to the peach pit afterwards?
4: They eventually did when she got her cap and gown, but that was in the second part of the episode. Okay, it was a two-parter.
2: Here's
4: the season finale.
3: Very special two-part season finale. Part two showed up.
4: It was not easy. There was no streaming. You couldn't watch them back-to-back.
2: Here's my question.
4: It's another good point, Chuck.
2: Here's my question.
4: Yeah.
2: Can you really stop somebody from graduating when they're actually 24 years old playing an 18-year-old on TV?
4: I would
2: think that she's legal at that point.
4: So Tori Spelling might have actually been like 19 or 20, whereas Gabrielle Carteris was in her 30s at the time.
2: At least.
4: Yeah, she played Andrea, so you're right about her.
5: Jenny Garth, she was on that show, too.
4: She was too. She played Kelly.
5: In real life?
4: She was probably in her 20s as well. They were all fairly the same age except for the kid who played Brandon Walsh, Jason Priestley, and then the one who played Andrea.
5: So later on, Jamie Walters, the character he plays,
4: he pushed Donna down the steps, but she was already in college at the time.
5: And the only reason I remember that is the real guy said that ruined his music.
2: Oh, no doubt.
4: He did. He said people would be targeted him as an abuser.
5: You know, it's not real, right? He's just playing somebody.
2: Here's what he said. He said that I got all of my bookings where I was supposed to go into the FM morning show.
5: Right.
2: Nobody wanted me in their studio. They were like, I'm sorry.
5: Like he really pushed her down the stairs.
3: Right. My mom would not watch anything with Chuck Connors in it because he played a really bad guy in Roots. Would not watch anything the rest of his life with Chuck Connors. Wouldn't watch The Rifleman again. Wouldn't watch any of it.
4: What people should have been mad at Jamie Walters was his level of acting. That's what they should have been. Yeah. Like the fact they believed that was real, how bad of it. Because he got his own show on Fox after that lasted about five minutes.
5: Heights? Is that what it was? That's a good job.
9: How do you talk to an angel?
2: Okay, so I'm going to tell you, this is him now. I didn't watch it.
1: I didn't remember the name of the show. You filled in the blank beautifully.
2: I was busy, you know. I was getting laid by that time that show was on. Well, you know,
5: I was dating somebody else that was watching this.
1: This was a big hit to me, you know. Yeah, this was his only hit. But then after the shoving Donna down the stairs episode, to next point, he lost his Q rating and nobody would buy his albums.
5: Some nice sideburns.
1: That whole show.
5: That was
1: everybody's look. We've lost so many characters already from that show. So many actors.
2: Who's going to bring back the sideburn look?
5: Ooh.
2: Isn't it time?
1: It does. Everything does come back.
2: It feels like it's time.
1: Yeah. Because James Dean is what they were replicating when they did it. Luke Perry and the group.
5: Wasn't Luke Perry, like, initially compared to James Dean?
1: That was the whole look. Like, bad boy, the whole thing.
2: Oh. I don't think I knew that either. I was busy. I was being an adult.
5: Was Melrose Place a spinoff?
1: It was. Jake was painting Kelly's house, and the next thing you know, he got his spinoff.
2: Right. Wait. One more time?
5: That was Melrose Place with Heather Locklear.
2: Yeah.
1: That's right. Locklear, yes.
2: So there was a really handsome guy in that show.
1: That was Jake.
3: And Tiffany Amber Thiessen.
1: No, don't be stupid.
3: She was in
1: 90210 as Valerie.
3: Oh, never mind.
2: But then I thought she showed up in one of these other ones. Didn't she show up in Fixin'
1: and something
2: else?
1: Saved by the Bell. Then she showed up in 90210.
3: What's one of his kids?
1: I don't think Tiffany did anything else after that.
2: Well, she was in another show on the USA Network where it was, she was married. The guy was a cop or like a special investigator.
1: I don't remember that one.
2: Gabbard! Yeah, no, yeah, she was in another show.
1: In Melrose Place, you did have Heather Locklear coming to kind of save it.
5: She was the special guest.
1: I think she might have come back twice.
5: That's how she was built.
1: They billed it as when they brought her in, I think the show was on Monday night. Fox was aggressive with Monday night is now a bitch. Like, that was their big thing, and it was a picture of her.
2: Whoa.
1: Yeah.
2: Whoa.
5: It's true.
1: Yeah. The show was dying without Heather Locklear and Jack Wagner.
2: I'll bet you that guy is still handsome, whoever that guy is. Grant Shaw.
1: That's who it is.
2: Is that his name?
1: Yep. You also had a young Courtney Thorne Smith on that show.
2: Laura Layton. And how about the guy?
1: Laura Layton.
2: That's the
5: Marcia Cross.
1: Yes.
2: Yeah, that's the soccer guy that was married to the one who played Humpty Dumpty on the New York TV show.
1: Correct. She ended up messing around with the other co-anchor, Amy Robach.
3: And Shu.
2: Was that?
1: They were married.
3: Andrew Shu?
1: So now he's dating her.
2: Elizabeth Shue's brother.
1: That's right.
5: Great actor.
2: But Grant Shaw.
1: He looked great with his shirt off, though.
2: This is like that low Lau thing in Major League Baseball.
1: Oh, it's not Shaw?
2: No, I think it's Shaw.
1: Oh.
2: I think the other guy is Shu.
3: Oh. Like Eric.
1: Yeah, Andrew Shu, yeah.
2: But I'll bet you that Grant Shaw,
1: Maybe he's still good looking?
2: No, whatever comes.
5: I want to take Elizabeth Shu out for coffee.
1: She still looks great. I disagree with you. I saw her recently. Yeah. She showed back up in Cobra Kai.
5: I'm going to take her. Yeah, exactly.
1: She looked great.
5: I'm going to take her to Goldberg's.
1: Like pastrami on rye.
2: I'll tell you who's playing the game better than anybody. Now, I don't know if this pays the bills. I have no idea. Tiffany Amber Thiessen, my daughter knows who she is through TikTok. She does cooking.
1: The cooking stuff.
2: Yeah, my daughter knows who she is again.
1: She's got a lane there.
3: Who did you say is on OnlyFans? Jamie Presley and who?
1: Jamie, and now we have who just joined yesterday.
2: Yesterday?
1: We had a new one yesterday. Who was our latest one?
3: Carmen Electra is now joined.
5: Yeah. Well, I mean, that's...
2: Yeah. Seen him.
5: Who hasn't seen that already? I mean...
2: Seen
1: it. She'll kill it on there, though.
2: Oh, yeah.
5: Yeah, because people are weirdos.
1: Yes, people are weird. I did see
2: how
1: much to see your
3: they
1: feet.
3: Saw Shannon Elizabeth, they made a movie in a decade, and she made $1 million in 7 days.
1: So. I want you to walk on glass. Did you guys see the YouTube video? What's the kid's name? Claviker or whatever that guy is, this big YouTuber? He's introducing this OnlyFans creator who met the guy who spent the most money on her. He spent $3.2 million. He is everything you would imagine he would be. Like, nerdy, fat. He's trying to have a conversation with her. She wants nothing to do with it. It's the most uncomfortable 60-second interaction ever.
9: Do you like pickles?
5: No, I don't like pickles.
1: It was just creepy as you can imagine.
2: $3.2 million.
9: The weather's so nice, isn't it? Yeah, we're in California. It's always nice.
2: $3.2 million, because here's what I'm thinking. There might be another $3.2 million.
1: That's right.
2: Nice.
1: Play the game.
2: It should be nice.
3: From his point of view, I'm not kidding. There's like a Miss Nebraska or Miss Idaho who for $3.2 million would marry you and like...
1: Yeah, but I don't even think he wants that. I just think he wants somebody to talk to.
3: Okay, she would talk to.
5: There's a lot more than that. There's a lot of lonely people out there.
3: Plenty good looking.
1: You're right. But you're thinking from a normal-ish... Normal-ish person.
2: Here's the business side of me. If I'm the one who's, let's say, just driving her to meet this guy, I'm telling her in the car, he's already spent $3.2. There might be another $3.2.
1: Put on a happy face.
2: Just be nice.
3: It's called a honey hole.
2: What's that?
3: Got a honey hole.
2: I didn't know. Is that an OnlyFans term?
3: No.
2: Oh, I didn't really know.
5: It's like a sweet spot.
3: Yeah.
1: Speaking of
2: OnlyFans. Another OnlyFans term?
1: Have you spent the rest of your balance?
3: No, I haven't. I still have $39, but the Jamie Presley thing intrigues me. Okay. Carmen Electra, not at all.
4: Well, you put your foot down. Wait.
3: No, I mean,
2: he's seen it.
3: Eddie Presley.
4: Yeah, you're okay there?
2: Why do you say it like that? What do you think you're getting on this? I don't think
3: probably
2: you're getting...
3: not what I will.
2: Right.
3: Yes.
2: Right. Okay. I just wanted to make sure.
3: I gave Shannon Elizabeth $15, and I saw her sitting on a porch swing, like spinning around.
2: Right.
4: That's ROI.
3: $15.
2: God bless her,
5: lazy Susan.
2: God bless her. These people have figured it out. The ones who have figured it out have figured it out. That's it.
3: 7 days.
4: $1 million.
3: Yeah,
4: that's great.
2: That's nice.
4: Like, she's put up old pictures that were in her gallery or something.
5: Yes, I mean, it's out there. You just do a Google search.
4: I want to see the women equivalent of this because they're not as stupid as we are. Here's a credit card and just run it.
2: Where is your B or C list celebrity? Like, you have to have a certain status where nostalgia kicks in, right?
5: There has to be an angle in that regard.
10: Sometimes women are just hot and go viral on it, though.
2: I mentioned Jennifer Love Hewitt, who I don't think is going to go down this road.
4: No.
2: But here's the thing about her. You ain't seen nothing. Like, you probably fakes, but she was the one who got out unscathed.
5: I do like the fakes.
3: Oh, yeah.
2: So, like, but if she was going to do this...
3: If Jules Asner winds up on OnlyFans...
4: Wow, what a poll. She's going to E. That's a weird poll. She was really good looking.
5: She used to do, like, E! I'm News, in. Right?
2: Yeah. Well, I don't know.
3: And would wear, like, turtlenecks.
4: She's really good looking. Yeah.
2: But Jennifer Love Hewitt would be the perfect celebrity to make, like if Elizabeth, whatever her name is, Berkeley?
4: She was, yeah, Jesse Spano. Yeah.
2: Okay, if she made Gagmar? $1.2 million, the idea of Jennifer Love Hewitt would...
3: Oh, that, yeah, she would...
2: Fivefold.
4: She'd break the internet.
2: Right, fivefold.
4: Yeah.
2: Okay, but she, there's no indication.
3: Ed Asner's niece.
2: I don't know who that is.
5: Jules,
2: I know
5: Ed Asner. You'd know her if you saw her.
4: You saw her. She would have been right up your alley.
3: Really, that really
4: that's a very Domino like.
2: Oh, can I tell you?
4: Yes.
2: Speaking of that, I don't think she's famous enough. But, like, if we're going to dip back into the well of there's a certain era, like a 5-year window, mm-hmm. Vanessa Marcel.
4: Sure. Oh, I love her.
3: Can I give you another? Monica Potter. If she's on OnlyFans.
2: She was supposed to be the next Julia Roberts.
4: So I was watching an old episode of Las Vegas with Vanessa Marcel, and she was something.
2: Yeah.
4: Meanwhile, Nikki Cox, not so much. Have you guys seen what she's overly plastic surgery?
5: Right. Ooh. You got to be careful. That's a fine line you're walking.
4: Yeah.
5: But Vanessa Marcel, that's when you used to go to that magazine shop there in Buckhead across the street from Radio Korea. You buy all those
3: Caribou Coffee
5: magazines.
4: Joe's.
2: FHMs?
4: No. Yeah, those would be there.
5: Was it Fred Muggs or
4: Fred
5: something?
4: Fred Muggs, that was it.
2: Yes. No, it was Joe Muggs.
4: Joe Muggs.
2: Yeah, we used to do,
5: with J. Fred Muggs was the chimp on the Today Show.
4: What? Domino would come back with a stack of FHMs, you know,
5: funny,
4: Maxims.
5: You spend in that joint.
2: I think I had a deal with them. I was a customer, and I think they were
5: come
2: like,
5: in with a stack of magazines.
4: It's amazing. What a day, though. Entertainment weeklies, and just, it was a different
2: show
4: time.
2: Prep. I don't even know, like, tax write-off. Like, wasn't that a thing for a little bit? If you're doing show prep, your cable
5: sure,
2: and
5: like you did tax write-offs.
4: You might not have done taxes.
5: You didn't even turn in appearance fees.
4: Domino didn't do taxes for the 90s.
5: Says here you haven't paid your taxes, Mr. Domino, in 12 years.
3: Getting a stack of magazines in 1999, though, that was like you had the internet and nobody else did. Like, the internet still was, it had already come around.
5: I think
3: around.
5: You worked something with somebody.
2: But
5: in
2: I think right? I did.
5: I'll mention
2: I
5: you on the air a couple
3: still
5: of times.
3: Where all the information
2: did.
3: Was.
2: I think we did.
4: We mentioned everybody on the air. We didn't understand that there was like a payola thing you shouldn't do.
2: No, but I
4: bring
2: think
4: us food. We mentioned you.
5: But we violated shows FCC rules daily.
2: Didn't we do shows there, though?
5: We might have, yeah.
2: I think we did a couple of shows there. So I think then it's on the up and up. And I think they were like, it was right across the street.
4: It was on
2: the
4: street.
2: I'll go do show prep.
5: Yeah,
2: before right computers, I would go do show prep over there.
5: Yeah, right by that Caribou Coffee over there.
2: All right.
11: Pop quiz, hot shot.
2: It's been a while, boys.
5: You don't know what's coming.
2: It's been a while. All right, I have in my grubby little hands, and there's a reason I'm doing this.
4: Mm-hmm.
2: I have got the highest grossing film franchises of all time. Highest grossing
3: James
2: film
3: Bond.
2: Franchises.
5: Jurassic Park.
4: Star Wars.
2: All right, hold on.
3: Toy Story.
2: Star Wars, James Bond, Jurassic Park,
3: Toy Story
2: just below.
4: No.
5: Shock.
2: It's $3.3 billion, which means you didn't make the list.
4: Avatar. Oh, no, no.
2: 14th, not the top 12.
3: Mission Impossible.
2: Avatar is $5.3 billion.
5: Rocky.
2: Great return on investment.
5: Rocky's not on there.
4: They didn't sell tickets for enough back then.
2: You had to be over
5: You're just snapping at people.
4: I'm
5: not going to stand for it anymore.
2: I'm going to tell you what it is. I think he feels emboldened with this lady friend of his.
4: What does that have to do with anything?
2: I just think that's what it is.
4: What does that have to do?
5: Telling it everybody.
4: That has nothing to do with
3: Transformers.
4: Thank you, Chuck.
3: I didn't see any of them so
2: that far. Is $5.29 billion. That's just in at number 12. You guys are missing a couple of obvious.
3: Fast and Furious.
2: That is the reason I'm asking. There's one more.
4: Harry
2: allegedly.
4: Potter?
2: Hold on. They say this Fast and Furious is like the Fast and Furious ever, which is supposed to be the last one. These things are $7.33 billion.
3: John Wick.
2: I don't know if there's
1: going to be enough movies. There's never a last
2: not enough
1: Fast
2: smart
1: and
2: people
1: Furious.
2: In America to
3: oh,
2: go.
3: You're in.
1: Wow.
5: The Jeez. Equalizer.
1: Oh, no, no.
2: You're missing a couple of easy ones. Did somebody
1: Lord
2: say
1: of
2: number
1: the
2: four?
1: Rings.
2: Did somebody say four? Lord of the Rings, yes.
1: Okay, good.
2: Okay. So no, Harry
1: the
2: Potter
1: highest
2: was in.
1: Grossing
2: film franchises. You're missing one that
5: Lethal
2: you're not...
5: Weapon.
1: Oh, no, no.
2: May I, please, for the love of Christ and everything holy.
1: Oh, no. Let me, Christ.
2: Hold on.
11: He is risen.
2: Let me do this.
1: Wow. Domingo has been pushed too far. He's my father now.
5: There is attitude in this studio today.
2: There is one that is so much bigger and bigger number-wise than all of them, but you're thinking, I think, of individual movies as opposed to film franchise. And I'll give you a hint. It's $30 billion worth. You should just say it right now.
1: We should say it right now.
2: Yeah. That, $30
5: billion. So right. Overlooking the obvious.
2: Picture. Yeah, the biggest, most obvious. It's the biggest picture version of this question. Did somebody say number eight? Okay.
1: It's a lot of pressure.
2: So number one.
5: What's that franchise?
2: More movies than any other
3: Is
2: one.
3: Is there Iron Man?
2: No,
3: Marvel
2: but both
3: comics?
2: Big Marvel Cinematic Universe.
3: No. Shotgun Marvel. Like, come on, guys.
2: That's true.
5: Yeah. Well,
2: 30,
5: I don't, you know.
2: 30
1: you took
2: billion,
1: a shot at him and us by saying
2: right.
1: that.
2: $30 billion.
5: I don't know what to say.
2: Now, I'm going to tell you that there is a, you think of this as part of the Marvel Cinematic Universe, but it's not.
5: Superman.
2: No.
1: Oh, no, no.
2: Their deal
5: Spider-Man.
2: Is
5: Spider-Man.
2: Spider-Man is number two with $10.6 billion. That's Universal.
5: Batman.
2: Marvel doesn't own. Batman is eight.
1: Have we got all the moons?
2: Now, hold on. No, no, no. There's
1: Slenderman.
2: One more. Now, hold on. What is Batman a part of? He's now you got to go bigger
3: DC.
2: Pictures.
1: Shut
2: You're
1: with
2: letting
1: the superheroes.
2: Him do this.
1: It's not my genre. It's not my bag, baby.
2: All right. I think there's one left, and it's...
1: Nick says Forrest Gump for every one of these. Just say that just
5: there's
1: for fun.
5: There's only one. Now, I know. Now you're being ridiculous.
2: There's one. this is... You're not going to think of it easily, so I will just say... Oh, I broke something, or I think I broke something. What do I have to go get?
1: A fixer.
2: No, what do I have to go get? I might have broken my arm.
1: An X-ray. X-Men. X-Men.
5: The X-Men, yeah.
2: Yeah, it's $6 billion worth of, and they got a new one coming out.
1: Of course they do.
2: Right, why wouldn't
1: they? Keep having them come out. What's the difference?
2: Because they're now under the umbrella, as we like to say, of the big boy company.
1: Do they even have to be good at this point, or are they just because people are going to go because they go?
2: Did somebody say Avatar? That was 14.
1: That was me.
2: Just missed. Do you want to go a little bit lower? Like 13 through 18.
5: Is Lethal Weapon on there anymore?
1: Oh, no, no.
3: Someone said Mission
5: Rocky.
3: Impossible, too.
1: Oh, no, no.
2: Oh, Mission Impossible is 4.14.
3: Nothing else. Y'all have not said any of the others, though.
2: Okay, there's four left. I'm going to tell you this is a cartoony movie.
1: Say Major League.
2: They didn't. They just missed.
1: Just missed, right?
5: Back to the major, the minors.
2: I mean, it's a little bit surprising that this has made more money than Toy Story. What is the big picture?
3: What's it called? Despicable Me?
2: 5.25
5: billion. Those minions
2: made
5: really
2: more
5: annoying.
2: Than Toy Story because Despicable Me's and then a couple of minions.
5: Like to put them all in a shredder.
2: What's that?
5: Like to put those minions all in a shredder.
2: I'm telling you. I'll say it again. I brought my kids and I felt like this was not bad money spent. There was enough adult humor in Despicable Me.
1: Not humor, humor.
2: The first one.
5: Is Anchorman on there anywhere?
2: It's not.
1: Oh, no, no. There were multiple Anchorman movies.
2: Right. There's one that you should definitely get because... It spawned a t-shirt industry.
5: Oh, spawned a t-shirt industry.
2: Think of what can be said on a t-shirt, and I think these were the original, this movie franchise was the original. Sex and the City did it, I think, too. Team, fill in the blank.
5: Oh, Team Edward and Team, what's it called?
2: There you go, Team Wolfie Guy.
1: Oh, the night,
3: Oh, the Twilight.
1: Yes. Those people.
2: Twilight.
1: Never seen
3: the
1: any
3: vampire
1: of them.
3: Movies.
2: No. Vampire-ish, werewolves. Yeah. There was a bunch of things in there. I didn't get her. Terrible actress. She's gotten better.
1: You think she's bad?
5: What about Pattinson? Do you like him? Do you like him as Batman?
2: Yeah, I did, actually. I'm waiting for the next one. He's also in his
5: Odyssey.
2: That
5: could have been a little longer. It would have been that Batman movie. Just add like 45 more minutes
2: but nobody cares
5: the three-hour running time.
2: I don't know why
3: he's right.
2: I know, but I don't even know why you saw it.
5: I saw it with my kid because my kid went through a phase.
1: All of a sudden, you're what a dad you are, right?
2: Yeah, just super dad. Quiet. You just sat there. Go to sleep.
1: You stared at your phone. You weren't paying attention.
2: Right. Yeah, no doubt about it.
1: Yeah.
5: I may have not.
2: He watched another movie on his phone because he believes watching a movie on your phone is watching a movie.
5: Sometimes you got to do what you got to do.
2: All right, this is, I think they're coming out with a new one, and I think Margot Robbie might actually play the new lead.
5: Barbie.
4: Wonder Woman.
11: Oh, no, no. Oh, no, no.
2: Nope. There was a male who was sort of the lead character in the movies. Now I think they're going to do, unlike Ghostbusters.
3: Oh, she's going to be Shaft.
2: Bad idea. She's not going to be Shaft.
11: Oh, no, no.
2: She's not going to be John Wick. She's not the Equalizer. But she might be on a boat. And she might take your stuff.
4: She's remaking Titanic. Oceans?
11: Oh, no, no.
2: No, but there is another Oceans coming.
4: Pirates movie.
5: Pirates of the Caribbean.
4: She's Johnny Depp?
2: I think there is that factually accurate? I think
3: I don't know.
2: I think
3: sounds cool.
2: I think Margot Robbie is thinking about bringing a franchise back, and she's going to be the main character.
3: Get Margot to look it up.
4: She's going to be Johnny with an I.
2: But again, Ghostbusters was bad.
4: Yeah.
2: I don't really, the first one to me is a little overrated too.
4: That's a strong
2: statement.
4: Wow.
2: I think it was,
4: wow.
2: I think it was my age.
4: Wrong age.
2: I think it was my age. There's one left. It's funny. Let me give you a clue. You might not know who made this movie, but he left Disney, got fired. He went over to this company and made this franchise, which made a lot of money. Here's why I bring it up. Last night, did you watch the Lakers game at all?
4: For a minute.
2: Okay, did you see who was sitting front row?
4: No.
2: There's DiCaprio. There's Sean Penn. Mm-hmm. There's Jessica Alba. There's Usher. This guy who made the movie, he was in charge of the studio, was talking to a guy who made a lot of money being in this franchise. And all he had to do was walk into a studio in his pajamas and
3: play something.
2: Do you know who was talking? That's right. It is Shrek.
3: That SDK or the David Geffen Spielberg
2: Katzenberg.
3: Thing? Yeah, that's
2: Jeffrey Katzenberg was talking to Eddie Murphy. And remember, it was supposed to be Chris Farley that actually played Shrek. It turns out to be Mike Myers. Then they were like, well, we need a sidekick. Let's get Eddie Murphy to play Donkey. I don't know, $50 million, $60, sure. $70 million later in your bank account.
4: No makeup and don't have to get dressed for a wardrobe.
2: Right. And Cameron Diaz was the other one that made, and they brought them all back and kept bringing them back and bringing them back. And I think all of them, I think it's on the record that they've made all made over $60 million doing that, which is, Katzenberg was talking to Eddie Murphy at the Lakers game last night.
5: You got a list that you've unearthed?
4: Yeah, I saw this to me and I wanted to share this with group. Yeah, so there was a tweet today. Mm-hmm. Somebody claims to have the WWE 2005-2006 roster with contracts that were leaked. Are you interested to see what some of the big wrestlers made with fringe benefits?
2: I don't know the year, so tell me. Are you going to rank them?
4: I'm going to need you to finish your gum in class. Is what I'm going to
5: talk about this already.
4: I got a little call home today.
2: I moved it up.
4: Okay. So this is, what were you asking?
2: I don't know the times. Is this The Rock or is this
4: all right, I'll give you some example. Like Batista.
2: Okay.
5: Batista, 3 million.
4: No, 815,000, but he had first class flights paid for him for every week.
2: So it was 800,000 or so for the year?
4: Big Show made $1 million base salary. Bob Holly, familiar with him?
5: Yes.
4: 215,000. Booker T, 375K. Chris Benoit, when did he die, by the way?
2: Who was watching this? This sounds terrible.
4: It was not their best era, right?
2: This sounds like bad SNL.
4: So Chris Benoit made $488,000, but he got his first class tickets paid for every week. So let's get to some, like Jerry Lawler is doing the color and play-by-play, made $200,000. First class flights were paid for, hotel accommodations, ground transportation, all paid in full. Because the story goes, and they still do this, they pay their own hotel and travel. So that comes out of whatever they make.
5: The first guy to get a guaranteed deal where that stuff was paid for was Lex Luger. He was the guy that was way ahead of his time.
4: So he didn't get that?
2: No. He said, I'm not in unless you do this.
4: Wow.
2: It's like the guy who signs and gets a suite.
5: Yep.
2: Or he gets four tickets to every game.
4: Jonathan Coachman made $175K a year. Kurt Angle made just over $1 million.
2: Is that the guy who went to ESPN then?
4: Yes. He went from ESPN to wrestling. I don't know where Coachman is.
2: Okay.
5: I think he has a podcast of some sort. Who doesn't?
4: Lita, she made $286,000.
2: Was she worth it? Was she on a lot?
5: She was a high flyer.
2: Okay.
4: Randy Orton made $700K. Also had first class tickets.
2: Was he past his prime?
4: No, I think this was about sort of where he lived his best. Okay. Ric Flair was past his prime. He made $500,000, had first class tickets paid for every week. Rob Van Dam made $220K.
2: Why did this get out? Is this a thing now?
4: Shawn Michaels made just over $1 million, but also had all of his first class tickets, hotel accommodation, and hotel accommodations and ground transfers all paid.
2: He was the babe, the boy at that time.
4: I guess that's as high as it, because I was looking for the highest salaries. It just was about $1 million for everybody at that point, as far as who made the most on the roster. Undertaker made the most, based on what I'm reading, $1.8 million. Again, he had his first class tickets guaranteed, hotel accommodations, and ground transportation.
5: You ever hear that story?
3: He's told? Sending coach.
4: No.
5: Remember when they were in Kuwait and Vader was sitting on that set with the Undertaker, and the guy asked if it was fake, and Vader got up and grabbed the guy and shoved him down, and he got arrested. And
2: I don't remember this.
5: They rushed him out of there. Undertaker said, I was telling him, yeah, Leon, way to take up for the business. And we sped off, and he was like, they were taking him away.
4: So left him there.
2: Wait, did he hit a military guy?
5: No. The guy on the set, he got charged with assault. The guy that was hosting the show said, is it fake? And he grabs him.
4: How many times are we going to have that one happen, right? That happened in the 70s. It happened through the 80s. Like John Stossel did it.
5: Yep.
4: Hogan did it too.
2: Who got ear slap?
4: That was Stossel.
5: Yeah.
4: But Hogan did it before that to
5: Richard Belzer.
4: We're going to get a front face lock, brother. I think Belzer sold it, and then he hit his head, and all of a sudden he sued. Stacy Keibler made $178,000. Tori Wilson made $260,000. Trish Stratus, though.
5: Tori Wilson made $260,000.
4: Okay. Is that good or bad?
5: I mean, she didn't really do much wrestling.
4: The one here's the one that I thought was the most interesting. Yeah. Trish Stratus, she made $225,000, but she had 20%. No, I'm sorry. She made $618,000, but got 20% of all Trish merchandise sold. She was one of the few with a cut into the merchandise.
5: She looks the same, incidentally.
4: She looks great.
3: She's all with the long legs that everybody...
4: Well, that was Keibler.
3: Oh, Keibler. Trish, okay.
4: You would recognize her if you saw her. There's a lot of hats.
2: Tori Wilson, Trish Stratus, Stacy Keibler, whatever they were doing or not doing, you might want to get on that program. Now, the men all die. Seriously, these wrestlers die.
3: Oh, yeah,
2: die.
3: Like 48. Yeah.
5: These
12: women, when people die.
2: These women look...
5: Westy will be on Thursday, incidentally.
4: Oh, good.
5: Domino.
2: These women look as every bit as good as they did then. So, like, what a dichotomy. The men are dropping.
4: Well, they look awful. Some of these wrestlers look so bad. And the women, for the most part of all, held up in a big way. I saw Stephanie McMahon look pretty good last time I saw her.
5: All I know is Tori Wilson. We used to live right down the road.
2: Huh.
5: In that apartment complex down Windy Ridge Parkway, and she lived there with Billy Kidman. Was a wrestler. Was her boyfriend that they
4: became
5: were
4: X-Pac, right?
5: No, that's Sean Waltman.
4: Oh, I'm sorry.
5: So she come out to the pool, and everybody would stop.
4: What they were why wouldn't you?
2: It was like nobody looks like that.
5: We're in Cobb County in some post apartment complex.
2: No, it was like video. Yeah. Like everything she did was in slow motion, and everybody's just.
5: I'm serious. Everybody stop.
4: Human beings don't look like that.
2: I was there twice.
5: Yeah,
2: she came out twice, and I was like, "Do you see what's going on here?" It was like. She was the only thing moving. Right. Everybody else was freeze frame.
4: Did you put the gym routine on? Which way is it? You're in that apartment?
5: Yeah, I may have, sucked it in a little bit. It didn't help. 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
32: 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Braves gearing up for a couple marquee opponents here at Truist Park before weekend series with the Red Sox. First, it's a three-game set with the Chicago Cubs. We have some roster moves coming from the Braves today. If you're just joining us, Ha-Seong Kim reinstated from the IL yesterday. Today, though, the Braves sent Sean Murphy to the 10-day injured list as he deals with a fractured middle finger, replaced by Sandy Leone, who was signed today, also bringing up Jose Azokar as Jim Jarvis heads back to AAA. So now we are all set for game one, taking on the Cubs. Grant Holmes going to get the ball at 7:15. You'll hear it right here on the home of the Braves. 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
28: 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You have been warned.
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29: And so it begins, the 2 o'clock hour officially on a Tuesday with Chuck and Chernoff with Braves baseball back. 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Did you? 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
29: Chuck and Chernoff is driven by Jim Ellis Buick GMC Atlanta. 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We do have a lot to cover, including another showdown series in May with the Braves and the Cubs. We have some more clarity now on what the Hawks might be doing in the draft. The NFL schedule, we have drips and leaks coming out, all of it after a top story. A 31-year-old woman from Little Rock, Arkansas, was arrested for posing as a Walmart manager. She was busted after performing a surprise inspection where she fired four employees, promoted another, and tried to rename the store's deli. That's our top story. Top story is all brought to you by the Mabra Law Firm. If you're hurt in a car accident that wasn't your fault, then you need to contact Robbie Mabra, or Ronnie Mabra, excuse me, of Mabra Law at MabraLaw.com. I appreciate the ingenuity. Posing as the manager is one thing, firing four employees, promoting another, and what were you going to rename the deli is just good stuff. I like it.
1: You're not really giving yourself much upside for the crime, though.
29: No.
1: Like, I'm the manager, and I'm taking these televisions.
29: Yeah.
1: Like, okay, now there's a little growth, you know, on your part.
29: It is nice as a resume builder for the next job that you actually didn't have, and just to say, hey, for my brief stint as the Walmart manager, look what I accomplished. We have a TMZ exclusive that we need to discuss, and this is big news. This will trump anything else we talk about today. TMZ has obtained footage of Kim Zolciak's ex-husband, Croy Bierman, spotted getting close with the ex-wife of her new boyfriend.
1: Wait a minute.
29: You want to put those pieces back together? Okay.
1: So Kim is dating someone, and now Croy has been spotted with that guy's ex-wife.
29: Boom. Look at you putting the pieces together.
1: Okay. That's.
29: Are you sitting down?
1: That seems a little spiteful. That seems a little intentional.
29: Well, welcome to the party. Did you not see what these two mental midgets did to each other for 5 years?
1: I know.
29: So Croy was in a parking lot, kind of like, you know, hands in the pockets, sort of leaning, talking to her. Apparently they went on a hike together. There's all kinds of things happening.
1: Do these two individuals not know or not care that they're being, they're just like these?
29: I think they're hoping they're being watched. Oh. It's not careless, but is anybody looking? If not, call TMZ and say we're outside of Kohl's.
1: Okay, the anonymous folks, the guy that's with Kim and mm-hmm. the lady that's with Croy, do they understand that they're kind of just placeholders?
29: Like they might be, but they're also in the same situation of F you and F you. We're going to parade the new ones in front of you.
1: Oy.
29: So tonight we will get a chance to honor Ted Turner and Bobby Cox. There will be a moment of silence before the Braves game, a video tribute to both. The ceremony will begin at 7 o'clock, 7:01 to be exact. And if you get a chance to get down here to the Battery early tonight, right in front of the Omni on the Georgia Power stage, right there in front of the green space, they have two jerseys up. They have a Turner 17 and a Cox 6. It's a place you can put cards and flowers and all this stuff. It's really great. That I would advise you, if you can get here before the game, walk right over there and you can see that great setup.
1: So funny that you're going to have a moment of silence for Ted Turner.
29: He was never silent.
1: Mouth of the South. Yeah. Like, that was the exact opposite. That's funny.
29: What also had to be so jarring in the last several years of his life that he was
1: He wasn't able to.
29: No. Yeah. He couldn't communicate with much.
3: So you get that tonight. Tonight also might be, if you're not going to the game, a multi-screen experience that you have Braves Cubs on one. Did you see the ABC News interview tonight with Diane Sawyer?
1: Oh, no. Who does Diane have?
3: It's kind of a throwback to the days when these interviews used to be Oprah. Big deals. So Diane Sawyer tonight will have a deep dive into the lost decade of Richard Simmons. That Richard Simmons, who just became a recluse in his final decade before he passed away, wanted to do an interview and wanted to tell his story, but Diane Sawyer just never got to it. So now she's talking to his brother, people around him, and trying to connect the dots of what happened to Richard, where he just disappeared out of public view. He died suddenly in 2024. He had several health issues. He had built an industry, multi-millionaire, and then just vanished off the face of the earth, essentially. That tonight will be the story that ABC shares with Diane Sawyer. So multi-screen tonight.
1: That is a throwback sort of thing.
3: Really is. Can we congratulate? Maybe is the wrong word to congratulate LeBron and Bronny James. They made history last night.
1: They got eliminated.
3: They became the first father-son. Way to step on the line, Chuck. First father-son duo to ever be swept in a playoff series. Thanks.
4: Hang on, guys. Let me set the darn thing up now.
3: That's new to radio.
1: No, I took you seriously as if they achieved something. I was like, what could they achieve when they got swept out of town?
3: Maybe we'll be doing the show long enough that when I set it up so obviously, you'll take it less seriously.
1: I took it literally. I'm sorry.
3: Yes, you did. So
1: I've been doing that a while.
3: Yeah, it's been a couple of decades worth.
1: Yeah, can we edit that out?
3: A little late. All right, I can tell you this. Today was a good day to hear from a future Hall of Famer, a current Hall of Famer, and just an oddly famous guy. You'll get that unless Chuck steps on it.
1: I apologize. I am so sorry.
3: Next.
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12: 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Braves baseball on deck, but first good news coming from college football today. Brett McMurphy reporting that Florida State and Georgia will indeed play a neutral site game in 2028, according to FSU AD Mike Alford. Said seven cities, Charlotte, Miami, Nashville, New Orleans, Orlando, Tampa, and Atlanta are in the running to host that game. Speaking of Atlanta, the Braves back in action tonight, bringing back catcher Sandy Leon as they have sent Sean Murphy to the 10-day injured list with a fractured middle finger. Tonight, game one set for 7:15. 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
9: No barking from the dog, no smog, and mama cooked a breakfast with no hog. 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

0: 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All right, coming up in 10 minutes, we will dive into Braves-Cubs to talk about this series. I've been workshopping a take on the Braves for about like 9 months that I feel like I'm ready to share now with you guys coming up in just a couple of moments. Plus, we know more now about the NFL schedule leaks and some more clarity on what the Hawks might do at 8. All that coming up. First, let's find out who the Good Day segment's brought to us by.
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0: Okay, so LeBron James, as I told you, became the first ever father-son combo with Bronny to get swept in a playoff series. After the game, of course, his future was front and center after the Lakers got swept by OKC. It didn't take long for the questions about what LeBron would do next, and obviously he wasn't ready to answer them.
2: I mean, with my future, I don't know, obviously. I mean, this is obviously we're still fresh from, you know, obviously losing. I don't know. I mean, I don't know what the future holds for me, obviously, as it stands right now tonight. I got a lot of time. I'll sit back like I think I said it last year after we lost, I think, to Minnesota there. Obviously, I mean, this is go back and recalibrate with my family and talk with them. And when the time comes, I obviously, you guys know what I decided to do. Obviously, yeah.
0: Chuck, obviously, he's not ready.
2: Obviously, yeah.
0: And obviously, y'all should understand that it's going to take some time before LeBron, he ain't going anywhere, obviously, by the way. Yeah. Spoiler, obviously, LeBron will be back. He going to be back, obviously.
3: Yeah, he could make any roster and start for any team in the league, I believe. I don't know if he's... I don't know if LeBron has that competing against himself, Gene. You know, like Tiger at some point went from competing against the other golfers to competing against himself, and then he started competing against, like, history.
0: But let's be clear.
3: I don't know if LeBron... I think he's motivated to hang around and kind of be a shell, I believe.
0: Oh, I don't know if it's that. He single-handedly beat the Rockets in round one of the playoffs. That's not a championship, and it won't be around. It was pretty impressive at 41 the way he played, but I will be very clear.
3: Well, a team without Durant.
0: I don't care. They had home court. They were better than the Lakers. There was no Luka. There was no Austin Reeves for most of the series. And anyway, LeBron is not going out without a rocking chair tour. If y'all know anything about LeBron, obviously, he is obviously not going out without a full year for everybody to bathe him with jewels and love. So that's why it's not happening the way.
3: But it may not happen this coming year.
0: No.
2: Obviously, yeah.
0: Okay, Paul Pierce was on a podcast. He might even like be a part of this podcast. I don't know much about it, but I saw the clip last night. Paul admitted that he once broke up with a longtime girlfriend for maybe the oddest of reasons. Take a listen.
4: I dated a girl to where I was just like, and we was dating for a while too. One day she woke up and I saw all the makeup off, and it was my first time, and I was like, ugh. I was like, damn, all this time, I thought you really looked like that. Because you know how y'all can make it look like and make it blend in good. It don't look caked up. Right. It's a good blend. It look like natural. And one morning, I was like, whoa.
0: He broke up with her because she didn't look the way she looked in the makeup. Hall of Fame, Paul Pierce, believes vanity is important.
4: Whoa.
0: Looks matter.
3: Must be a good-looking lady. Yeah,
0: there's nothing wrong with it, I guess. And then finally, Dana White. Founder, creator, man behind UFC, was on the Katie Miller podcast. I'm not familiar with her work, but everybody's got a podcast these days. Katie asked Dana a pretty interesting question about celebrity.
5: Who's the rudest celebrity you've ever met?
6: Oh, that's a good question. What a great question. Let me really think about this so I can really f-ing stick it to whoever it was. Who will we run into? That's
7: Diddy.
6: Who?
7: Diddy.
6: Oh, Diddy. 100% the biggest douchebag ever. And Conor McGregor was a P. Diddy fan. Conor ran into him at a USC game, I think, and wanted to punch him in the face when he met him.
0: Kind of tracks. Again, Diddy being that way, I guess, makes a lot of sense. Here's the deal, too, today. If you're a celeb, if you're even a little bit of a douche, it's going to get out to everybody. So
3: yeah,
0: it doesn't hurt to be nice.
3: If you're Brittany Henry at the auto impound lot
0: with baby girl,
3: it's getting out.
0: And that was before even like the, you know, video world was just filled up with ways that we were going to record it and put it out. But
3: who was it? The MLB reporter who kind of fell backwards over photographer
8: Rosenthal.
3: Rosenthal, yeah, and he got, he got.
7: Ken wasn't very happy.
3: No.
7: Not a good look for old Kenny.
3: Same thing. Like, it's out there, man. Be careful.
7: It's now been 1,219 days. It's a long time, isn't it? Since anybody around here thought it was a good idea to win a championship.
3: This is ruining a perfectly good day. Now, just wash my car.
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0: That's us. Thanks for joining us on a Tuesday. For the new listeners, if you've just found us, hi. Thank you. He's Chuck. I'd be the turnoff part of things. We're with you every afternoon. 2-6, in this case, walking you right up to the Braves and the Cubs. 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Chuck and Chernoff is driven by Jim Ellis Buick GMC Atlanta.
1: Oh.
0: 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Let's start the proceedings by saying hello to Charles.
2: Hey, Matt.
0: Hi, Chuck.
2: Tim McGraw comes on, and I start crying.
0: Yeah, this one is kind of a tearjerker.
1: Same girl all those years later.
0: Yeah. It always gets him. It really does.
1: It's the whole point of the song. Would y'all please stop playing that song?
0: Are you
1: the same girl?
0: Will you pull it together for us?
1: It's getting robbed.
0: I know. I like when we go deep into the meeting and the words. It's a lot. All right, collect yourself while I tell you the Braves. We'll send Grant Holmes to the bump tonight against Colin Ray. First time in 11 days. Grant's going to be getting the pill for the Braves, so we'll see what he's going to be able to do. Probably not the perfect scenario for a guy who walks too many guys and has had some issues, and all of a sudden now he's at a long layoff. So we'll hope for the best against the Cubs, who I said will send Colin Ray. It's another showdown series for May supremacy. Now, the Braves took May supremacy from the Dodgers. We own May supremacy from them. Well, now all of a sudden we've got to defend May supremacy against the Cubs. When does it end? That's a lot of pressure for May supremacy.
2: Wouldn't have expected that if Grant Holmes had this kind of layoff, it would not have been it would not have resulted in some really negative outcomes for the Braves. They barely had five starters coming north, and the condensed schedule the first couple of weeks of the season, I wouldn't have thought there was any sort of layoff, and the Braves hadn't missed a beat. Not only are they not playing bad baseball, they got the best record in the game. So I would have thought Grant Holmes was a little too ingrained into what this team needed for him to have the start to the season, and the Braves still have this record.
0: So it sounds like you think they're going to hold on to May supremacy. That's what I'm hearing from you, because right now the Dodgers were like, oh, the Braves took May supremacy.
1: Oh, boo on the Dodgers.
0: So the Braves are 28-13, best record in the bigs. Cubs are a game behind at 27-14, and one of these fucked up power rankings had the nerve to put the Cubs ahead of the Braves. I'm sorry, you want your clicks, you want everybody's attention. Well, the Braves have probably seen it. That's probably up in the clubhouse.
2: Well, they won, what is it again, 12-13, or what did
0: Cubs have had two separate 10-game win streaks.
2: Yeah, just
0: that's not as good as us. That's fine.
2: So they're plenty hot, but it's only a May power ranking. You don't need to worry about
0: May supremacy. Now,
2: Dodgers lost again last night.
0: You want to have some fun with some records? Because I've been workshopping this since last August. And I'm going to count March because the Braves are the Grapefruit League champions and they won the Golden Grapefruit. They went 24-9 in the month of March if we combine Grapefruit with the five games in the regular season. So 24-9.
2: But we don't. But if we did, go ahead.
0: I'm sorry. Were you workshopping?
2: No, go ahead. Workshopping. That's workshopping.
0: You were on the beach last week. Some of us were grinding.
2: That's whiteboarding things.
0: Then the Braves went 19-8 in April. And they're 6-3 now in May. Oh, by the way, they were 30-24 over August and September a year ago. So by that math, the Braves are 79-44 since last August. Maybe this isn't so fluky. Maybe this is real. That's the workshop. 79-44. That's pretty good, isn't it? That is good. I feel really good about that. Now here comes the poo-pooer.
2: No, I think
0: he comes, everybody.
2: Pooper.
0: Just grab some toilet paper and some baby wipes. He's going to come poop all over us.
2: I think the Pirates and Nats had the second and third best records in the...
0: Well, how are they doing? All right, way to go. You even screwed up your poo-poo.
2: No, because I'm saying it has nothing to do with how they ended last season.
0: No, it rolled right. It's maybe when you're healthier or things are going well. It's a good team. And 79-44, just saying, mic drop.
2: You had 9 months to come up with that.
0: I've been workshopping it. Okay. I've been really kind of putting, you had a lot of math to do in there and numbers and each month. I wanted to let a sample size that was, you know, made sense, put it in there.
2: Yeah, sure. You had to add three numbers. And so.
0: Well, and then remember.
2: Like the August, September number, the March number. And now, yeah.
0: October, I was busy with Halloween. November, Thanksgiving was here and I had a lot of Christmas and, you know, Hanukkah. So then that took me out of it doing then. Then we get back to the beginning of the year. It's football stuff.
2: And you can't workshop then.
0: Well, in February, you're like, let's see what happens now in the Grapefruit League. And I let it play out and it worked out for the kid. Mm. The Braves will honor Ted Turner and Bobby Cox tonight with a moment of silence, a video tribute before the game. These things will begin about 7:00. So try to be in your seat before the game so you can really be a part of what this is going to look like tonight. I'm sure throughout the next several days and weeks and months, we'll have a lot more in the way of Braves honoring Ted and Bobby. Remember, for Henry Aaron, the 44 was in center field. Yeah, so maybe there's something else in the works when you lose two icons like that in a week.
2: Yeah, it can't be bigger than the success that Bobby set you up for, not only in his first stint as manager, and the Braves and Torrey then cashed in on it, and you still had to have somebody cash in, but the success Bobby set him up for, and then set him up for success a second time as a GM, and then took over in the dugout. Just, you can't be more impactful than that unless maybe you're Ted Turner and you kept the team in Atlanta instead of moving them.
0: Do you want some good news or you want some bad news?
2: Good news.
0: Ha-Seong Kim returns tonight, makes his season debut, so that's good. You want the bad news?
2: Not really.
0: Sean Murphy is out now with a fractured finger. Now, he's on the 10-day IL. I'm not a doctor. It feels like that fractured finger takes a lot more than 10 days to heal.
2: Good.
0: So the Braves have brought back old friend Sandy Leon, who was available. Answered the phone. It's like, yes, I'll show up.
2: He's getting service time.
0: He's like Jake Taylor. He was in the Mexican League. He was working at a tire store. And the next thing you know, he's back.
2: I think he keeps an apartment in the Battery.
0: Would be smart to do, especially if you know the way that the injury thing has been there. Are we going to do this thing with Sean Murphy where he came back for like a week? Now he's going to be out for like 6 weeks.
2: He sucks. Well,
0: again, it's the injury thing. I can't get mad at the injury thing. But where it's going to be that year of like when people get hurt, other weird injuries follow. It's just, it's a sportsism that's happened forever. So those two things you should know at this point. Now, here's the other thing I want to talk about the Braves Cubs. Whether it's Braves fans or just other teams fans in general, one of the great ways to dismiss what a team is doing is to say, well, who have you beaten? In fact, I saw Braves fans this morning being like, I don't care the Phillies are hot. They just beat like the Rockies and the Giants. Even Braves fans will do this one. When we play good teams, nothing good goes our way.
2: Oh, that was Friday night.
0: Well, then you're like, well, we just took 2 or 3 from the Dodgers. Mm. The Braves are actually 6-3 against teams that are above 500 right now. And the reason a few others are below is because the Braves have handled them. That people are waiting to pounce. If the Braves drop 2 or 3 to the Cubs, see, this is what happens. You play good teams. Or if the Braves win 2 or 3, somehow it won't be enough of a sample for them to go, well, it's not enough to beat. You beat the Dodgers and the Cubs. None of it's going to matter. People will move the goalpost on one side or the other till we get to October 3rd.
2: Yep.
0: That's just what you have to understand.
2: Because it's May 12th, both declarations are right. We're great. We're horrible. Maybe on May 12th. You just don't know. And so whatever you say, I'll roll with you on that one. There's so much of the baseball season to go. I give John Kincaid credit for one thing. He always said, June 1st, then you can check.
0: I'm not listening to John Kincaid.
2: He didn't come up with it first.
0: Yankee.
2: But that's accurate.
0: Well, here's what I've always said. How you're playing today just makes you feel good. Like, if the record's good, it just makes you feel good. We have seen, this is what always makes me laugh about, like, Braves country has seen a million good teams who on May the 12th have had seasons where they're 10 games or 15 games over 500, and the season ends with a first round knockout in the playoffs. We've had times where they're under 500 till August and they won the championship. Yet people make these declarations in May one way or another, forgetting. It's almost like pregnancy. I've heard women say you forget the pain of pregnancy, so you want to have another baby. It only makes you feel good right now if they're playing well. If they weren't playing well, you'd feel bad. I would still say the same thing to y'all, that in October, 5 months from now, none of this is going to be at all important how we were playing in May. None of it matters because we don't know who's healthy. We don't know who's hot. We don't know who's going to be on the team. It just makes you feel better today. And I'm all for that, but that's all it does.
2: And it's a nice return because last season I kind of got left out. October baseball, I'm owed. I'm a Braves fan, by golly. And I didn't get it. And I didn't get a very satisfying season. The high point of the season, me, you, Nick, Chris, who else was there? We were at walk-ons watching them start that sweep of the Mets. And
0: it's also where Chris Sale got hurt in game 3. I was at that game and he broke his rib.
2: And you thought, all right, sweep the Mets, above 500. It's all Turner. It's going to be a Braves season. It never felt like a Braves season. It feels like a Braves season right now.
0: It does. But like I said, I'll double down what I said. We've had some teams that the 2021 team wasn't near as good as the 2022 or 2023, but they were hot and they got guys who went nuts in the postseason. And in that 4-game sample of 23, and then what happened, or 22 and 23, nobody hit and it was over before you knew it. None of it makes any sense in the postseason.
2: No, there was no Soler or Will Smith in 22 or 23.
0: I've got
2: and
0: the Braves.
2: You have to have opportunities to do the Tyler Matzek. There was no Tyler Matzek.
0: Tyler Nutsack, get it right. Drake Baldwin leading off again tonight for the Braves. Then Ozzy, Matt Olson, Michael Harrison in cleanup. Doobie's hitting 5th in left field. Riles, Big Stick Dom. HSK is in there tonight at short, batting 8th. And Yaz is your right fielder with Grant Holmes getting the ball tonight. So we have that to look forward to. And we'll talk all about it. Domino will be in here later. Sleep deprived. Ornery. Wait a minute. What?
2: Do we have Barrett Sally?
3: Yeah.
2: We have Barrett Sally.
0: Do you know why Domino's not here today?
2: No.
0: He's going on a pub crawl.
2: Oh, I did know that.
0: He's laying out of work to go.
2: I knew that.
0: Bar hopping. Yep. Is management, like, is this, did they do this on purpose?
2: Yep.
0: And I love Barrett Salee. He's one of my favorite people.
2: Chris Domino, a 7-9 of his own, wouldn't do this.
0: Yep. The work ethic is not there as much. And where is management to put their foot down?
2: Huh. Start letting things slide, Gray.
0: That's right. The 3 o'clock hour of the program presented by This Stuff Matters. Tom Gray is their voice and leader. He's the pastor of Mars Hill Church and a former SEC football player from Vanderbilt. Follow and find his messages at thisstuffmatters.net. You know this is one of my favorite weeks, right?
2: Oh, is it schedule release thing?
0: I love a good schedule, like a leak, a drip, like that we start getting breadcrumbed with the schedule. I love it.
2: Matt entered a Rams contest about 10 years ago. If you could, the Rams, if you guess our schedule, we'll give you like season tickets.
0: If you got every, no, I think it was cash. I didn't want their tickets. Then I think they were giving away cash. And I get great pleasure out of trying to predict the primetime games. But I'll get to that in a moment. So here's what we know when we have more, I won't even call them leaks. They're being dripped. Yeah. By the networks and by like the league.
2: The Falcons game was dripped.
0: So here's what we got. Week one, we know the Niners will play the Rams on Friday night in Melbourne. That game's on Netflix. Dallas will play the Giants the first Sunday night game of the year.
2: Not bad, by the way, because the Giants will still be relevant. And at that point, later they won't.
0: Yeah. Uh-huh. Kansas City, Denver will play on Monday night. We don't know where, though.
2: Kansas City, Denver.
0: They will announce where. And is Mahomes really going to be back for that game? Like, is that what you're doing if you're the league? Like, hey, let's give Mahomes a little extra motivation that we see maybe pack. Otherwise, it's Justin Fields playing against Bo Nix in the opener.
2: Yeah, and Bo Nix got to get healthy, too.
0: So that's week one that we know. Week two, we know Thursday night football is Detroit at Buffalo in their new stadium. I think they're unveiling it.
2: Yep.
0: National TV, that should be an Amazon Prime game on Thursday night. Week three, we know Ravens and Cowboys will play in Brazil. So we've got that one. And we know Thanksgiving, Philadelphia, Dallas, which we believe might break the record of a year ago. Wasn't it Kansas City in Dallas or whatever the Thanksgiving game was a year ago, did like 57 million. The hope is that Dallas and Philly can top that. But I don't have anything yet on the Falcons. I do have my picks and my guesses on primetime. And I've been way off on primetime. I've really let myself down. I've let you guys down. I've let my family down.
2: You're guessing. That's all this is. It's not, you can't guess bad, good or bad.
0: I don't know if you know this. Chernoff knows. I have a good lean on things. So when I feel like I have a good lean, I want to share the lean with everybody.
3: At the LaFleur news earlier?
0: Yep. I did. Last 2 years, they've had five
2: news.
0: They've had five primetime games, which shocked me. Like, shocked me that the league was like, yeah, we got to see limp noodle armed, Kirk Cousins. And then Michael Penix taking over. And the league was like, yes, we want that. I think we're going to lose those privileges. Our California privileges have been revoked. What about us? There is no us. Then I think we're going to get three primetime games, and I'm going to give myself a caveat for a fourth. Are you sitting down?
2: I will be for another 2 hours.
0: You look comfortable. Yeah, you want to stretch your legs, so you'll clot.
2: No, I've gotten into this position. This is nice. It's sitting.
0: At Green Bay will be a primetime game. Falcons, Packers, Lambeau. Maybe it's a snowy December night. Okay, that's one of them. Falcons hosting Lamar Jackson and the Ravens.
2: That's a Thursday night thing.
0: You think it's Thursday?
2: Yeah.
0: I like where your head's at. And then this is the one that will surprise y'all. And you got to do it early because he could get hurt. Joe Shiesty and the Bengals come in early to Mercedes-Benz. Falcons, Bengals. Maybe it's the return of MP9. And right for that moment, Joe Shiesty's on the field. And if there's a fourth. It seems Falcons, Bucks has replaced Falcons, Saints for the one that the networks are grabbing for primetime. So that would be my 3.5. That's the one I'll just give myself a little bit of wiggle room on. But I say three primetime games, Packers, Ravens, Bengals.
2: The opportunity to be one of the NFL's jewels, it's expanded. It used to be who gets the Thanksgiving games. And you knew there were only two spots available because Detroit and Dallas had them. It has expanded. A Saturday, December regular season game has become something that the league kind of awards.
0: And funny you say that. That.
2: I want one of those for the Falcons. They had one against Carolina all those years ago when Mike Vick came back.
0: That was a Saturday night, but the NFL is expected to have Saturday games now in week 15, 16, 17, and 18, and then continue with the Saturday games during the wild card divisional round. So I got to look at the date, Charles.
2: After the SEC title game, that's the last Saturday without NFL.
0: I think December 19th, the NFL's doing three windows again the same day as the college football playoff. Which means if the playoff runs like it did last year, they'll run scared in that first round and put their best game on Friday night.
2: So this is the NFL deciding to do the quiet part out loud. Like, they're just getting blatant about it now. Mm-hmm. Yep, we're going to schedule three games. They're going to be at the same kickoff times, and we're going to just go ahead and have the showdown, and we're going to remind you, because every so often you have to remind people. So the NFL is going to remind college.
0: Don't you know that Goodell's got that, like, sinister laugh while he's kind of doing
2: it? He likes doing it.
0: He's doing his things with his fingers while he's hearing about the schedule. Like, yes, that's their biggest games, their playoff games. Last year they put on a game nobody wanted to watch at noon and 3:30 because of us. We scared them off. But now we scared the NBA. Now we're scaring college football.
2: They've stolen Christmas Day from the NBA.
0: Well, the NBA still puts five games on, but it doesn't get the same kind of attention. Right. The other games for the Falcons that could have some national TV, they play the Chiefs, which either could be here. I've heard some rumors about the Madrid game as one of the destinations. The Bears now could certainly be national TV. They play the Lions at home. They're at the Vikings. They're at the Steelers. And they're at the Washington Commanders. Now, I'm guess a lot of you guys saw what I did. There was this fake week one that was put out that had the Falcons at the Commanders, and people were like reading it as if it was gospel. And then it was like, no, the dates don't match up with other things. And so a lot of fakes. And I know you're excited like I am about schedule week. Just be careful.
2: Or you could wait till Thursday and they'll just like tell you, won't they?
0: They will tell us, but I'm going to say this. I will have an early lean, and I'm sure I'll have some stuff for you guys over the next couple of days to let you know what's going to happen.
3: And this guy has a good lean on things.
0: Thank you, Pat.
2: He really didn't that one time.
0: All right, quickly on the Hawks. Now we know they're picking eighth. All the mocks are out there, and I've seen some names. Mikael Brown, Ade Mara, which we'll have our friend Brad Rowland. We'll be rolling with Brad, who hosts the Locked on Hawks podcast. And I say this lovingly about Brad. He's a draft nerd, and like he would call himself that. So he'll give us great intel on what they could do at eight. But now there are all the other rumors that are starting to make their way around. Per The Athletic, the Hawks are known to have interest in Austin Reeves of the Lakers and could pursue him in the offseason. Gabby, do me a favor. What is the Austin Reeves situation? I think he's a year left. Can you check a contract?
4: I looked it up before the show. Oh. Player option next year for $14
0: million. Okay, so it's rather cheap, but it's only 1 year, right?
4: And it's a player option.
0: It's a player. So he's essentially a free agent if he wants to walk away there. He'd have to.
4: Someone's going
0: to
4: get more than that.
0: Oh, there's no question. I saw somebody describe Austin Reeves perfectly the other day. He's one of the few players in this league that's as good as he is without 1 ounce of muscle definition, yet he can score on anybody and put up 25 a game and do that.
2: I heard him when he was out.
0: Would the Hawks want to do Austin Reeves? I don't know. Like that, for Auntie to say that we're not one player away, not that that's Austin Reeves, to say we don't want to skip steps and do all the things that teams make mistakes, that one would surprise me. They'll have cap space if they want, but that would surprise me. So that rumor is out there too. And yesterday at the draft combine, they measured everybody without shoes and then they got their wingspan. So everybody in the NBA draft world is digging into a lot of this. Now, and Hawk fans are kind of obsessed. There's a Hawks group that wants Ade Mara, the center from Michigan, 7'3", who measured without shoes at 7'3", which means in shoes, he's 7'4". Can he learn to shoot the three? He only shot a handful of threes at Michigan. But if he did learn to shoot it well, like use a Kongwu as a proof of concept that when Onyeka got
2: he turned into a good one, yeah.
0: He didn't shoot at all.
2: No.
0: Now he's one of the better big men. That if that ever happened, you know what 7'3" who shoots a three sounds like? The zinger.
2: Chris Stapps.
0: So maybe at eight, that's in play. Although there's some who think Mara might be gone before eight with all the need for some bigs and some of the guards not measuring. Everybody's all bummed in the Kingston Flemings camp because he measured at 6'2.5" with only a 6'3.5" wingspan. So the internet broke on you can't take Kingston Flemings in the first round now. Am I right about that, Colin Madden, our Hawks insider? The internet was very mad that he didn't have a bigger wingspan. Kingston Flemings, he's off everybody's radar.
4: I'm out on Flemings.
0: See, I told you. Darren Peterson measured in at 6'4.5" with a 6'9" wingspan.
2: Ooh.
0: AJ DeBonsis, 6'8.5" with a 7-foot wingspan. Cam Boozer measured at a 6'8" with a 7'1" wingspan, though. So you've got that going for him. Trying to see if there was, Darius Acuff measured at a 6'2", but he's got a 6'7" wingspan. A lot of people are very quick to point out that can't take some of these kids unless you get that wingspan in today's long wing version of the NBA. So just know that's out there right now. I'm assuming, I don't want to say too much, but I bet Colin Madden's dug into some YouTube. That's how he gets his intel on the draft, so he'll have some insight.
2: A couple years later, the Alex Starr comment he made.
4: Thank you.
0: Oh, my God. He threw so many things against the wall, and that one's one you remember.
4: I threw the one against the wall, and it stuck very well.
0: Did you? The Alex Starr, what do you know? What's he averaging right now?
4: He improved from year one to year two.
0: All right, don't speak in general.
4: Every number, he's more efficient now. He's shooting the ball a lot better.
0: You did that well, though. Actually said something without saying nothing. That's impressive.
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0: All right, your worst idea answers will come to the Harris Cherokee Casino's Twitter feed. This is the ultimate homage to Bobby Cox. Where have you been tossed out of? Bobby set the record 158 ejections, and then you throw in his four postseason. That's a full season's worth of ejections. So I don't want to speak for Rich or myself. We'll keep marriages aside. Mine was 790 the zone. They told me my contract wasn't being extended. They were going a different direction. And my retort was, I can change direction if you'd like. And that didn't solve the problem. So,
7: yeah.
0: I got 6 months of payment to sit out and just hang out. But that guy was tossed out.
7: Classic.
0: They call it severance, Chuck.
1: I got to say, in the moment, the lesson was lost on me. I got kicked out of the Alabama Pancake and Steakhouse. The four other people I was with did Dine and Dash. And I didn't know that was the plan all along.
0: It's always you. You got arrested for people underage drinking. You didn't know the Dine and Dash. You're always the other guy.
1: So I take out money to pay, and the owner's like, I don't want your money. You leave like the rest of them. He didn't understand. That really didn't make the impression that he wanted. I was like, okay, so I don't have to pay.
0: You ever go back there?
1: No.
0: Yeah. I get it. Derek Thomas, where'd you get tossed out of?
7: I think he went to take a dump.
0: I hate when we catch him off guard like that. Brian Gephardt, where'd you get tossed out of?
8: I'm going to go to fall 2009 Vanderbilt frat party. They didn't have enough bathrooms in their place, okay? So I found a corner. It was convenient. I was asked to leave.
0: Did you poo or
1: corner
0: pee?
1: Corner of the yard.
8: I peed.
0: No, you're fine.
1: Corner of the yard.
8: No, it was the house.
0: Oh.
1: Outside corner of the yard.
8: It's
1: like
8: a big house. They should add more bathrooms. Like, it's hard to find my way out.
0: So we're on the brick?
8: No, even more inside than that. Like, there was like a plant in the corner.
0: I thought you're filthy.
8: It was like 25 people deep. Had more bathrooms.
0: Okay.
1: So you're aiming for the fern.
0: Yeah.
8: Yeah, I mean, I nailed it. Spot on.
0: Okay. Thank you, Louis C.K. And Cullen Madden, where'd you get tossed out of?
4: My college library.
0: You were trying to read a book?
4: Sure.
0: I don't want to know what you did. You guys will send your answers to the Harris Cherokee Casino's Twitter feed. Ultimate homage to Bobby. Where'd you get tossed out of? All right, coming up, the Braves' big sticks. They're about to get bigger and better. And I mean much bigger. We'll talk about it next.
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2: The Braves all set for a three-game series taking on the first-place Cubs this week. The news today, though, Sandy Leon is back as Sean Murphy moves to the 10-day IL with a finger. Tonight, Grant Holmes back on the bump for Game 1 versus Chicago.
4: Tuesday.
2: That's right, Chuck. First pitch is 7:15. Ford leadoff show, it's a fan, at 6 o'clock. Not for the hoops, only one playoff game tonight. Timberwolves Spurs tied at 2. They're set for an 8 o'clock tip in San Antonio. Luckily, though, we're looking forward to the drafts to ground. Brad Rowland talking Hawks at 4:30. The first Jake Roos talking Georgia football next, right here on the College Football Voice of the South. 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
9: 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Friend of the show, Jake Roos, will join us. We'll find out more about Georgia's future at quarterback, and then we'll find out who replaces the big losses at Georgia with all the guys that are playing in the NFL. Jake will join us in a couple of
6: moments. Yeah, man, we're doing. Let's see if Jake Rowe survived the day on Saturday with temperatures up in the high 90s. Jake Rowe from Dogs 24/7. Jake, how are you, man? You survived Saturday?
7: I'm good. This is Jake Roos from UGASports.com.
1: On a Tuesday.
9: Yeah. So Jake Roos will be the exact. It happens to everybody. Roos. It's okay.
1: Yeah.
9: So the Braves will have the number 6 stitched in the back of their hats starting tonight. I saw the image of it. So that's awesome that they'll honor Bobby with the number 6. I'm curious what they're going to do for Ted. This was all my idea. Nobody else like on Reddit had this one. That on the sleeve, kind of like we're doing for the City Connect, that we have Ted in the way that the old lettering was for TBS right on the sleeve for Ted Turner. All my idea. Nobody else had it.
1: In the TBS.
9: Reddit might claim that they had it. Some other, no, that was me. I had that. Nobody
1: That's a
9: else.
1: Nice idea.
9: Thank you.
1: TBS,
9: you're welcome.
1: TED.
9: Derek
1: That's...
9: Thomas wants some credit like he did. No, Matt.
4: Hello there.
9: That was Matt's idea. All Matt's idea. Okay, so Ha-Seong Kim returns tonight. Ronald Acuna is expected back in the next several days on the homestand. The nightly lineup decisions all of a sudden get a little bit more difficult because you have a lot of right answers. The only wrong answer is going to be a backup catcher. Not that Sean Murphy was hitting, but I had assumed if healthy, he would start to hit more. But instead, it's going to be the great Sandy Leon. So let's work around that one for a moment by talking about what this could look like. Against left-handed pitching, Acuna, Baldwin, Albies, Olson, Harris, Riley, Doobie, Kim. And then if Baldwin's DHing, it's Leon. If Baldwin's catching, the Braves can then insert a right-handed hitter as the DH. Maybe that's Jorge Mateo. Never thought I'd live to see the day where I'm like, maybe Jorge Mateo DHs because Jorge Mateo's hitting the baseball and having a good year. Or maybe they want to get Kim off his feet, not him playing every day at short right away. He could DH. Against right-handed pitching, Acuna, Drake, Ozzie, Olson, Harris, Riley, Dom, who has almost been completely taken out because of the Harris injury that had Harris DHing, that Dom can get some more at-bats. Yaz against right-handed pitching, Kim at short, and then if Drake's DHing again, Leon behind the plate. But this offense, which has been really good, now has even more options because the bench guys have been so good.
1: Okay, almost everything about the National League and American League has just become kind of homogenized into one thing. Like, they used to have different umpires and strike zones and all that stuff, and so most of that stuff's gone away. One thing that is different right now, if you'll notice, what Matt was saying about DH, and I don't know, Ha-Seong Kim's not a normal DH or whoever. American League teams and managers specifically who have been used to this forever and GMs who, you know, structure rosters. You look in the American League, most of the DHs, they're still guys like Jose Abreu or somebody who's this big right-handed masher and you just send him up there and let him swing. In the National League, it's kind of new, and so they get a little creative with what they do. Like, Jerks of Profar was going to DH some.
4: He was, but the Braves were very clear. There was no longer going to be an assignment of one dude. Marcelo Zuna is not coming back, that we're going to mix it up.
1: National League clubs do that. American League clubs really don't.
4: And with this situation right now, Dom Smith has been a great surprise. Will he continue at this pace? I don't know. I don't think so. But it's when you see a right-handed pitcher on the mound, you're like, Dom's in the lineup.
1: 70 at-bats that have been fantastic.
4: And the way this year has gone, this happens. Last year, the Braves couldn't catch a break with somebody finding lightning in a bottle and getting hot. This year, Dubon, Mateo, Dom. Like, guys that you'd be like, really? That I'm fully expecting Sandy Leon to have a night where you're like, did Sandy just have three hits? Like, Jonah Heim had a night before they traded him, where he had a home run and five RBIs, and the next day Murphy came back. So it's that kind of year that the way the offense is constructed, guys figure out ways to give you something you're not expecting. That's, again, a reminder of what kind of season you're having. The 3 o'clock hour of the program is presented by This Stuff Matters. Tom Gray is their voice and leader. He's the pastor of Mars Hill Church and a former SEC football player from Vanderbilt. Follow and find his messages at thisstuffmatters.net.
1: All right, Cruden, new coaches, spring is done. A lot to talk about with UGA Sports. Let's head to Athens from Dogs HQ. It's an on-3 thing. It is Jake Roos. Jake, how's your day?
8: Hey, I'm good, Chuck. Thanks for having me, as always, my friend.
1: It's May, so a lot can change. Anything to read in after a couple of flips in the secondary?
8: You know, I don't think so, necessarily. I think that this is a particularly deep class, which is good news for Georgia. You know, I don't think the Jerry Outhouse flip was particularly shocking to a lot of people. He was a guy who seemed like he kind of maybe made a spur-of-the-moment decision. You wondered how it was going to play out initially, and I think even though he was committed, a lot of people were kind of skeptical that he would end up with Georgia in the end. Not too surprising there. I'll be honestly a little bit more surprised if this second commitment is his last commitment. But then, you know, Dante Wright was a guy they were fighting for in a major way, and rightfully so. 5-star player, number 8 in the nation, a guy that had been committed to him for almost a full year at this point. Look, the heavy hitters came in. Miami was in this thing. Oregon was getting mentioned pretty consistently. And I think probably for about the last month or so, we had a pretty good indication that this one was not going to be Georgia's in the end. I'm sure Dante Williams will keep touch with him, but, you know, it sounds like he's shutting down official visits. You know, that's just the name of the game sometimes. You know, Miami is being very competitive in the NIL space, and I think that, you know, ultimately at the end of the day, that probably played a major factor here in getting him not only on board, but getting him to kind of move away from officially visiting other schools as well.
1: Yeah, we may have thought Jaden Wade before, but that is just a kid who, like, the national ranking is not slipping, and it just continues. He used to look real good. I said 6'3". He's pushing 200 pounds. He's got a whip. But he has been in the fold for a minute. Just any word about Jaden Wade, anything that comes to mind, because you've eyeballed him.
8: Yeah, you know, I mean, he continues to be one of the highest-ranked guys in his class. I think the real concern, maybe, if you're the Georgia fan base or the Georgia staff, really, is how long in the future this is. I mean, he committed really early. He's a 28 guy. You know, will they try to get him to reclass? I don't know about that. We'll see. But, you know, they're continuing to explore their 27 options pretty heavily. You know, they've gotten burned on a couple of guys here in the last couple of classes, Dylan Raiola, Jared Curtis, et cetera. So they want to make sure that they're hedging their bets with a 27 guy, not just holding out straight for the 28 guy. And they've got some interest there and some guys that it feels like are pretty well up the board. But Wade, as long as you can keep him in the fold, you absolutely need to. He's that kind of talent.
1: Okay, expand on my deep comment here. Jackson Dollar, wow.
8: Yeah, it really, I hate to put this comparison on anybody. It's unfair, so I'm not going to say it's a one-to-one, but you see shades of Brock Bowers in his game, in my opinion. I do think that he has that kind of ability after the ball's in his hand. You know, great frame on the kid, can high point the ball, great basketball player, all the athleticism in the world. I think he's really just starting to kind of come into his own as a player as well. One of the top players in the nation, and look, Todd Hartley, man, he does it again. He knows what he's doing when it comes to these guys. Jackson Dollar, a huge piece of this class for Georgia. They need a playmaker like him. And to me, he's one of those guys, sort of like Caden Prothro was in the last class. Is he a true tight end at the next level, or is he just a weapon? I think he leans more weapon than just a true tight end.
1: Yeah, and somebody told me about Elias Williams, who I just can't get enough of. Him playing, it's like, can he play attached? He was like, Chuck, he's just now learning to play flexed out. Like, he played attached in high school the whole time. You watched him in there. You've seen a bunch of him. What's the blue sky for Elias Williams?
8: There is no limit. I mean, this kid has everything you look for in any sport, really. I mean, he could be a successful basketball player if he wanted to. I've told people often, to me, he may be one of the closest opportunities we've seen in the last couple of classes to what would it be like if a guy like LeBron James played the tight end position in college, right? I mean, he's got that kind of frame. Whereas I told people, you know, some people I think like to make the Darnell Washington comparison just out of a size perspective. To me, Darnell was a guy in an offensive tackle's frame who had cut down to play tight end. I think that Elias Williams is a guy who is a true tight end in that frame. I think that he is going to be a special, special playmaker for Georgia, and he's going to have a lot of opportunities to get on the field because he is such a willing blocker and a guy who's so familiar with doing that at the high school level. I think that that's going to play well with Kirby Smart. Should really expand his opportunity to find himself in the fold.
1: Darnell's running around in the NFL like 3'10". It's impressive. It's not good, is it?
8: I don't think so. Listen, I said all along, Darnell wanted to catch the football. He wanted to be a guy who was, you know, involved in the offense. And I understand that, man. Some guys, you know, that's what they want to do. To me, I've always been a guy of coaches are who they tell you you are. And so I think, yeah, to me, he was always a guy who was playing, like I said, underweight, and he could have been a very successful, probably, you know, offensive lineman, defensive lineman. I saw him play in high school. He was unstoppable coming off of the edge. I always wanted to see him take that route, but, you know, he wanted to take his own route and felt like he knew what he was doing with his career, and certainly he's been successful to this point, but it for me, the question of what if definitely lingers when it comes to Darnell Washington.
1: All right, last thing for you, and we're bouncing all around, and we talk recruiting, but now you got something to go on. Juan Gaston, I still think of him as Juan Gaston's kid. What do you think is next for Juan Gaston?
8: You know, I think Juan's going to be one of those guys that can be a chess piece for Georgia on this offensive line. I mean, he kind of saw that last year, whether it was right guard, right tackle. He can kind of bounce around, play a number of different positions. I think that year two for him is going to be so huge because he's really had a chance to kind of be fully ingrained in the system and get his body right. He kind of came in, I think, with some bad weight. He was able to cut that down pretty significantly early on. Yeah. But I think now a full offseason, really a huge benefit for a guy like Juan Gaston. Again, another guy that it feels like the NFL will come calling as soon as they absolutely can because he's a rare size.
1: Can I ask you, just give me, you know, 10 seconds on this. I say left tackle. Does he take over for Freeling, or is that not a guarantee? Because he played guard and tackle last year.
8: Yeah, I think the estimation is that that's going to be Ernest Green just from an experience standpoint. So it'll be interesting to see, does he play the guard or the right tackle position?
1: All right, well, I appreciate the clarity on that. I got my notes all screwed up, and I got no problem with an expert telling me. So thank you so much, Jake. It's always great to have you on, brother.
8: Hey, appreciate you, Chuck. Thank you so much, buddy.
4: Hey, Jake, it's Matt. I wanted to hop in here for a second. I know Georgia trying to replace some of those guys lost on defense, and I thought the good place to start, Jake.
10: Coach, are you there?
4: It's not a coach. It's
10: Coach.
4: It's my buddy Jake Roos.
10: Oh, no.
4: That's insulting. Jake Roos, I've basically launched his career. Okay, maybe next time. All right, coming up, Chuck has two upsides to any poo-pooing you may hear regarding the Braves' performance so far this season. We'll hold off on the poo-pooing next.
10: We lost him again.
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13: 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I'm Derek Thomas. We got headlines on a Tuesday. 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
13: Braves baseball coming up. First, all the news breaking today. Georgia and Florida State will play a football game in 2028. The site of said game is yet to be determined. A Florida judge allowing prosecutors to see the prescription drug records of one Tiger Woods. And sad news from the NBA today. Grizzlies forward Brandon Clark died at the age of 29. Cause of death has not been released. Latest from the Braves, the team will be wearing a number 6 on their caps for the remainder of the season in remembrance of the great Bobby Cox that we lost over the weekend tonight. First of three versus the Cubs set for 7:15. 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
15: Chuck and Chernoff are doing the Tuesday thing with you until the Braves and the Cubs do the baseball thing. That comes your way tonight on The Fan and on The Fan mobile app. You're with us on the radio on the 680 The Fan mobile app, and you're watching us by 680 The Fan YouTube. Join the YouTube family right there, the babies, and you'll get a chance to watch the show either when it's live, later on throughout the day, have chances at exclusive giveaways and content and prizes that, frankly, over the radio, maybe even on the app, they're not going to get. So you can do that to be a part of the program throughout the day. 7:15 tonight, first pitch. Told you there's a ceremony pregame, moment of silence, tribute video for Ted Turner.

0: for Bobby Cox. All that comes your way this evening. All right, we told you Chuck has a couple of upsides to any poo-pooing you may have heard regarding the Braves' performance so far this season. This is anti-you to try to talk the poo-pooers down.
1: Oh, yeah, I want everybody to enjoy what's going on. This has been 6 weeks of a lot of Atlanta Braves producing more than expected. And if you want to be in the choir and accurately say, but it's only been 6 weeks. Yeah, you're right. But it has been 6 weeks. That's a quarter of the season. That's not nothing. So that's the first thing. The upside is that if you want to say it's only 6 weeks, that's 25% of your year. And so that does count. We're digging in a little bit now. The other part is there's a chance when I say that there are so many Braves exceeding expectations, there's a chance that the discrepancy is in our expectations, not the output of the players. See, Drake's a stud, and that's one guy that I want to put in a different category. If his current production is actually what it's supposed to be, he's the best hitting catcher in the National League. Now, that might be the case, but it would have to be the case. Otherwise, Drake is producing more than expected. I think Drake's producing more than we could have expected. Matt Olson is having an MVP year. That's more than we probably... Nobody said I expect 56 bombs, and that's what he's on pace for. Ozzie, my gosh, Ozzie season, 6 weeks in. Dubon, Harris. I'll say the same thing about Harris I did Drake Baldwin, that if this is what he really is, the Braves have a superstar Gold Glove center fielder with a 140 OPS plus.
0: If this is what he really, if he's this, he's a Hall of Famer. He's not this.
1: Exactly.
0: He's somewhere in the middle of how bad he was last year and how good he is this year, and it's okay.
1: So it's Drake, it's Matt Olson, it's Ozzie, it's Dubon, it's Harris, it's Kenley, it's Dylan Lee, Iggy, Suarez, Sale, Richie, hell, Martin Perez.
0: Martin.
1: There are, all of this has gone on for 6 weeks, which is a big chunk of the season. And it doesn't have to not be real for just this season. Matt, you're spot on what you said about Michael Harris. No, if this is real, he's a Hall of Famer. He can have a season.
0: He could.
1: 140s. Absolutely. Yeah. Matt Olson can have a season where he hits 56 bombs. Ozzie can have a season that looks like the next 120 games, kind of look like the first 140. We forget how young Ozzie is. Not body-wise, and he's been beat up in injuries, but up and down this roster, it's a ton of guys, quote, exceeding expectations, unless our expectations was the issue, unless our expectations were off.
0: Let me ask you this, because there's a lot of ways we can go with this. How many wins do you think they're going to end with, ballpark?
1: 97.
0: Okay. The reason I bring it up is they're on pace for like 115 wins or something.
1: I think it will come under that.
0: That's my point. All the things you just said, I think a lot of those things will regress a little bit. Like, Tyler Kenley started this year and he looked like, I don't know, the second coming of a Hall of Fame reliever. And then it's like, okay, he's regressing. A lot of those numbers are going to come back a little bit, and it's no problem. They went 28-13 over their first 41.
1: They don't have to go 28-13.
0: There's four of those in a season. They're going to go 21-21 or 21-20 over one of them. They're going to go 23-18. Keep your seats and don't panic. They might actually go 20-21 over one of them. I know, it's crazy.
1: Well, they started playing good teams.
0: No, it's just 162. Nobody goes 28-13 all four segments of the season, or else we would have teams battling the Mariners record and a Yankee team that won 115 games. This team has overachieved in a lot of areas. Now, some of this stuff is very real. Like, Matt Olson is Matt Olson good. Ozzie is healthy. I don't know that he'll stay at this level, but Ozzie is two wrists. It's working. The cool thing is when some of these guys do regress, I still believe Acuna will be Acuna when he comes back.
1: Yep.
0: He's just too good not to be. I have to really convince myself, and it shouldn't take this much, that Riley's going to be closer to Riley. Even if he's not that player that I want him to be from 21 to 23, he's going to be much better. So some of that stuff will even out. But there are some concerns about the starting pitching that you can't ignore. Like, if I would have told you, Chuck, in the beginning of the season, that the second week or third week in May, that Ronaldo Lopez would be in the bullpen, that Grant Holmes wouldn't have started for 11 days because they were trying to decide what to do with him, that Didier was brought up to start, but he's now been in the bullpen, you'd be like, we're in trouble. But yet they're 28-13. Offense has been elite. Bullpen's been elite. I guess all my point on it is a lot of those things you said, they're all great for these 41-game little segments. A lot of that will equal itself out, normalize itself.
1: And that's okay.
0: And it's totally okay.
1: Yeah, you don't have to average. You don't have to be on pace for 114.
0: But it's like you and I said, we can accept it being okay for the 41 games. The people are going to go into panic mode when they have a 20-21, or if they have a the 22 and 19 or whatever, you're going to hear, well, they played their best baseball at the first part of the year. That might be true. It's very hard to sustain. Like, if you told me they were 28 and 13 in their final 41, God, if I could write the script.
1: Oh, that's what you're going into the play. And they weren't running anybody down.
0: That's the script.
1: Yeah.
0: And that's what happened in 2021. I use that as proof of concept for us. Probably not going to be the case. Now, I don't know what the division race is going to look like all year. There's a chance, and this is where I'm going to say to you guys, panic at your own free will or decide not to. The lead will get down to like five at some point. Could happen 2 weeks from now, could happen 2 months from now. And you're going to have to take a step back and go, there are five games. And they built themselves such a cushion.
1: They were up 11.
0: Yeah, but they're going to regress at some point. And those other teams, like the Phillies, are not going to just disappear. The rest of the division, I'm not sure about. The Phillies are going to kind of sort of be in the playoff thing over 500. I just think it's a reminder that if you said 97 wins, which is a great number, that's more than I thought. Like, I don't even know. Maybe 97. I'd still lean more towards 93 or 94. But start doing the math on the next 320. Or 41 game segments, and you're going to have some downtimes, and those individuals that you were like raving about, they're going to have those downtimes too, and it's okay.
1: You mentioned the Mets. I'll just do this because it's stinking Mets and I enjoy it. They spent $300 million. There's a chance that team stinks.
0: Well, they might lose 100 games.
1: They're awful. My God. And the pitching, I don't know where the money went.
0: David Stearns is their GM who's getting destroyed. But again, that's like it. You can spend that much, but a lot of it's not on their payroll, right? Or a lot of it's not on the team right now. It's on the payroll, but it's playing for other places. It is the weirdest thing. Like, you know, again, once again, the Tampa Bay Rays are going nuts in the American
1: League. They're 28 and 13 or something.
0: They're right with the Braves. So you get this big thing about payrolls. And on the on the year that we're talking about work stoppages and strikes.
1: Oh, yeah.
0: It's not the best thing for the players when it's like, see, you can overspend. It doesn't matter. Even if you spend wisely, those teams even have a chance. Like, that stuff gets thrown in the faces of the overspenders, too. Like, the Mets are going to go into this offseason, a year of a work stoppage coming, and say, well, they spent $300 million. Sometimes it doesn't matter when you don't spend it well. It's a fascinating thing with baseball because there's so much difference in the Yankees, Dodgers, Mets, and Phillies, and then, like, the bottom five or six who spend nothing. And I think our focus should be more on them than the top. That's where this, like, whole thing. Yes, I don't like that the Dodgers outspend anybody. They're allowed. We should force the teams at the bottom to actually spend to make it more equitable.
1: Oh, the floor.
0: Yes.
1: The salary floor, just cap.
0: And some of those players would make more there. Those teams are more competitive, which also means the teams at the top can't be as good.
1: Every active major league player hates you. You just talked about a cap.
0: Well, I'm not saying a cap. I'm helping them.
1: Salary structure.
0: No, I'm helping them, the guys who are making less, to make more because the Marlins have to spend.
1: But if you install a floor, the owners are going to say, all right, we got to have a ceiling too.
0: But I don't ever think there'll be a hard cap in baseball. There'll be something like what they have, but more equivalent to the NBA, where there's a cap, but there's a major luxury tax, which is already being paid in some cases.
1: Okay.
0: But I don't know that they'll ever hard cap this. We won't ever play again if there's a hard cap, and that's going to be the bottom line that the owners won't give in on.
1: So instead of bird rights, might there be Acuna rights coming up in a couple years?
0: I like it. I like what we're doing. I like how that's working. All right, coming up, I know these are all fake, but Hawks fans are not being serious at all. We'll have a serious conversation about them next.
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0: All right, we're not that far behind schedule. We're doing okay. 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Coming up, when Braves fans hear this opinion, they'll either call me the voice of reason or a big old pooper. I know, it's not usually my role, but I'll do it coming up. But I want to change that narrative because Matt's a good guy who likes to give things away and likes to tell you about big things coming to our fair town. Well, South Carolina, Southern Blues Rockers, Marcus King Band are coming back to Atlanta. They'll be at the fabulous Fox Theater this Saturday, May 16th. 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Marcus King Band always sells out. You're not going to want to miss it. FoxTheater.org. Be there Saturday for the Darling Blue Tour, Part 2, with the Marcus King Band at Penelope Road at the Fox. I also have a pair to give away to caller 6 in honor of Bobby Cox. Those are yours at 404-231-1680. Okay, so I know we happen to do a thing in sports when we do the fake trades where we always see it from our team's perspective, never willing to see it from the other side. And I want to have a bit of a TED talk in honor of Ted Turner for Hawks fans who are doing the thing I keep saying. And I've said I would make a legitimate pitch if Jaylen Brown's really available if I'm the Hawks. I absolutely would. The key word I just said is legitimate. Hawks fans are being unserious when they're talking about options if they are wanting to get in the Jaylen Brown business, if there's even a business. There might not be a business. But when your fake trade involves Jonathan Kuminga, Corey Kispert, and Zach Risacher, and the eighth pick, the Celtic fans who are reading it are looking at you like you've never talked basketball in your entire life.
1: Kispert and who?
0: Kuminga.
1: Mm-hmm.
0: Kispert. Risacher. In the eighth pick, and what you're doing is you're putting the math into the computer. Well, Kuminga makes 24, and Kispert makes 13, and Risacher makes 13. Do that math. That's enough to get the trade simulator to agree to the deal. Now, let's be a Celtic fan for a minute. You think the Celtic fan is like, wait a minute, you want me to give up my MVP candidate? Guy's an all-NBA first-teamer for a guy that you think is a bust as a first overall pick. A guy who can't shoot, and that's his only goal, can't play defense in Kispert, and Kuminga, who has an upside but is wild. And the eighth pick, not the third pick, the eighth pick. It's the most unserious thing anybody has ever heard. Chuck, you know what the retort from the Celtic fan is? All right, we're going to start with a conversation about Jalen Johnson. And the Hawk fan gets offended. Yeah, you're asking about our young star player, our best player. We'd like to talk about yours. And then the Hawks might go, well, we're not willing to do that. All right. Well, let's talk about Okongwu, Nikhil Alexander-Walker, and the eighth pick and another first round pick. They're going to want something called good players and value back for Jaylen Brown. They're not just offloading him to make the Hawks better, taking garbage back the other way. It's the most unserious conversation ever.
1: There is a habit, and I take part in it because it's fun. There's either a pro bowler or a major league all-star or, I don't know, Jaylen Brown. He averaged 29 a game last year.
0: He was awesome.
1: 29 and like 8. You can acquire a guy like that, and it's always fun to think of it. All right, we're going to get Jaylen Brown, and we're going to clear out our roster of guys we don't really want as long as the money works. Now, so you're right. It's fun to do that, and for years it was Speedy Claxton and Marvin Williams. Man, if I would have told you, I don't know, beginning of last season, the Hawks would trade Trae Young for Corey Kispert, C.J. McCollum, and a trade exception.
0: But here's why. Because they had wasted all of Trae's value. Mm-hmm. He was on an expiring contract.
1: But it's still a shocking return.
0: Yes. But this is nowhere close to that. Jalen's under contract.
1: You can
0: argue his contract's prohibitive as a reason.
1: It caps out at 64.9. That's the last year of 64.9.
0: But he's also, Trae's not a top five player.
1: No, he's not. You're
0: Trae's
1: right.
0: Not an all-NBA player. Trae's a smallish guard with a league that has now changed to a bigger guard league.
1: They also
0: league.
1: Got Corey Kispert and C.J. McCollum.
0: Well, they had to equal out the money. So my point on this, though, is, A, this is not happening. I'm having a lot of fun with the Jaylen Brown thing because I enjoy it. I don't think they're trading him. But if they do, see, you have to make what's called a legitimate offer. And that's why Auncey wouldn't call, because he would get laughed off the phone by Brad Stevens if Auncey said, hear me out, Brad. Kuminga, Kispert, Risacher in the eight. Now, if the Hawks got a top two or three pick, maybe they could give less in actual players just equal out the salary. They didn't. Eight in this draft is still good. It's not value enough where you're not going to give back Okongwu, Nikhil Alexander-Walker, and the eighth pick, and two other first-round picks. They're going to want a ton of stuff if they're even considering breaking up Tatum and Brown. They're not taking Corey Kispert's contract, Kuminga's unknown future,
1: no.
0: And Zachary's, is he a player or not? That's just, oh my God, it's so funny to see Hawks fans like, well, that makes sense.
1: No, Kispert is a like a little chess piece that makes money work or doesn't make. You don't have actual plans for him. Jaylen Brown got plans.
0: The best thing about Kuminga is an expiring contract. That's the best thing you could say in a deal.
1: How did Rob Pelinka approach the Luka thing? Like, how did he with a straight face? Because he said, all right, I'll tell you what, Annie Davis and a first round pick. That's what we'll do.
0: It got the GM fired who made the deal.
1: Okay, it happens.
0: It did. What it happened. Listen, the Hawks took a lottery pick from Joe Dumars. Brad Stevens ain't those guys. Brad Stevens assembled right. That really good, deep Celtic roster who might be looking to turn some things over. They're not taking your... I almost cursed. They're not taking your crap just to get you... Yeah, we take our all-NBA player, we'll take your crap.
1: It usually, like, we can clean out the roster and get a stud back and everything looks a lot better. Of course, it would look a lot better. Sometimes those trades get made.
0: They do, but the Hawks fans' reaction when you're like, well, they'd like a good player like Jalen Johnson back, and they're offended. We're asking for your best player or second best, and you had the nerve to ask me for Jalen Johnson? Oh, how dare you? So I know that's a thing that's happening. It's not going to go anywhere anytime soon. All right, coming up, Chuck says a particular type of MLB silliness is about to affect a whole new group of innocent people. 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I want to pick on one of my coworkers.
1: Uh-oh.
0: And it comes from a place of love. When did Domino get into the click business?
20: Domino!
0: When did Domino, who used to be as nuts and bolts, eggs and potatoes and just the meat and potatoes, like he was that guy. Now he's getting clicks.
1: Yep.
0: He's gone on this diatribe about Mike Trout to the Braves, and he went viral. It blowed up on the internet, and I'm happy for him. But we all know, can we all have a serious conversation, just adults? There's no way, no chance, no how the Braves are in the Mike Trout business, ever. Is that a place we can start? And that might be Matt being reasonable or a poo-pooer. Mike Trout makes $37 million a year for this year and three more years.
1: How much will Artie Moreno play?
0: Pay what?
1: Of that.
0: Why would he pay any of it?
1: Oh, I don't know. To not pay all of it?
0: No, that's the Brave fan. This is the thing that I just said with the Hawks. This is Domino and Braves fans going, if you're willing to pick up 15 a year of it, why would he?
1: The Angels do stink. All right. Again.
0: Fine. Artie Moreno held on to Shohei. Why?
1: That was a mistake.
0: That's not what I asked you. That's an opinion. Why did he hold on to Shohei?
1: Because Perry Minajian told him that it was a good idea to hang on to him. And,
0: well, no, yeah. Not at all. Artie's like,
1: it was business, I know.
0: Yes, fill the seats.
1: Yeah.
0: Mike Trout's the only thing left before everything else is just gone. I don't think he has any intent to trade Mike Trout. That's my opinion. But even if he did, Mike is having a nice year this year.
1: Really great bounce back, actually.
0: But I would ask everybody, do you trust a soon-to-be 36-year-old, 37 and 38, for 3 years of healthy baseball at $37 million a year? I'll wait for your answer. The answer is no. Then you say this, well, Matt, well, what if Artie eats $15 million a year? Okay, are you willing to give up a bunch of extra prospects at that point? Really good ones? Because if he's eating the money, the return, the Angels are going to be like, all right, we're eating a ton of cash. We want your top two, three prospects. Or we want two prospects and a third one in the top 10 because we're eating all this money. This isn't just... they give us Trout to get rid of him. They eat the money, and we give him a double-A shortstop. None of this is realistic. It's not happening. I need to be a poo-pooer.
1: It was two summers ago that they didn't trade Shohei. Basically, they turned Shohei Ohtani into like the 47th pick in the draft. They got a compensatory pick. So this is the get-right scenario. For Anaheim, it's the get-right scenario of, all right, we screwed up the Shohei thing. Let's turn Trout into our future.
0: You can't turn him into a future. Because if you're picking up all the money, I'm not giving you anything. If anybody's willing to pick up Trout's 3 years and this year at $140 million still left, you're giving them bupkis to take them off their hands. One of two things you have to come to realization here is the Angels are dumping the money and you're taking the money. And in return, you don't have to give them much because you're taking the money. Or they're going to eat a good bit and you're going to give them more than you want to for a guy who's going to break down at 36, 37, and 38. The history is there. Here is Mike Trout since 2020.
1: Oh, it's been rough. Yeah.
0: 53 games 1 year, 36 games 1 year, 82 games, 29 games. Remember what Charles Barkley just said the other day to Draymond Green? Yeah, don't get healthier as you get older. He's healthy today. Anybody want to take a wager if he's healthy in July or August? Because I'll take it with you. History says no. It's silliness.
1: Okay, for me to cite games played as a positive in a player's career earlier, that's a little dicey because obviously they're older and they picked up injuries. To cite games missed, that actually does have value. But I'm going to tell you that Trout, the 53 games in 2020 didn't count. That was a COVID thing. He played 119. He played 130. Now, that was at age 30 and age 33 last season. He's now 34, obviously maybe 35 going into next year. He's having a hell of a season.
0: No doubt.
1: A lot better if you get Mike Trout on this team. I don't know about the realistic nature of this. Maybe there's a radio show in Anaheim right now talking about they acquire Aaron Judge. You can talk about anything you want to on the radio.
0: You can do it. It's fun. It's not real. First of all, the Braves.
1: Mike Trout playing for somebody else isn't real? I think
0: for somebody else, maybe not here. Because I gave you two scenarios, and nobody can argue with me on if you're taking his money, then you don't have to give everything up, but the Braves aren't going to take the money. They don't pay.
1: But you do get the player, too.
0: Did you just move here? Who makes $37 million on the Braves?
1: Nobody.
0: And why would you pay a 35-year-old $37 million?
1: You probably
0: okay,
1: wouldn't.
0: Okay, so there's step one. Move that to the side. Throw that one out, all right?
20: Well, we're going to throw that one out.
0: Somehow Alex convinces Perry Manassian and Artie to eat $15 million here because we like that number, $22 million. But then return, he says we want Owen Murphy and two other big prospects because we're doing y'all a solid by eating all this money. Mm-hmm. Are you doing that? Because I'm not. For a guy who's going to break down, this isn't hard to see.
1: He most likely will break down.
0: This is like trading for Porzingis, and I won't pick on you, but I will because you're dumb. You were like, Porzingis, 65 games.
1: I really wanted 65 games out of
0: What showed you that he was going to play 65? So what do you believe?
1: Because I'm a sports fan. I'm allowed to be excited about things that are fanciful.
0: But you also, but thank God you're not in a position of power to make the deal.
1: No, that's what, I'm not the GM.
0: That's why Domino can go.
1: Auntie's supposed to be right.
0: Right.
1: A-Train's supposed to be right. I'm supposed to have an opinion.
0: It's why Domino can, you know, give up, you know, being realistic for clicks and you can just hope for things. I'm over here having leans on things.
21: And this guy has a good lean on things.
0: I'm over here telling you what I know. And you guys are doing the click game.
1: That's why your face goes viral, I guess.
21: They do it.
0: Because I had an early, was I in on the LaFleur? Who had the LaFleur thing first?
22: At the LaFleur news early.
0: Yeah, that early? I've had a lot of those things, and all of a sudden, then it happens. Who had the Dubon thing first?
21: We see your face going viral on the internet, we know you're right.
1: Jaylen Brown.
0: Who's on that early? But Domino's
1: still with Boston, man.
0: Domino is trying to get in on my game because he's doing it for clicks, and that's fine, Domino. If you're about the click game, there's no realistic path to Mike Trout ever being an Atlanta Brave.
23: They put up another Nick and Chris video with Shahadi.
0: Lauren Shahadi?
23: It's doing numbers.
0: Of course it is. Listen, I'll have Lauren Shahadi in with us. It'll do numbers. I'm not in the battle for numbers.
1: After Lauren Shahadi drinking a Diet Coke is going to do numbers.
0: Do you know what we do? We come in here every day. We're just doing it. We just do it. They're not just doing it. We're doing it every day.
21: I mean, these guys.
0: They do it.
21: They do it.
0: That we do it.
1: Lauren Shahadi eating pizza rolls.
0: But Nick and Chris are now planting Lauren Shahadi in studio and Domino giving fakakta Mike Trout because he wants to get the clicks. I don't know what happened to this. Domino would have been the last one ever to get the clicks or care about it.
1: Trout will play for someone else.
0: Maybe.
1: So the first part of it, the first, but now they got stung.
0: Say maybe.
1: Maybe most
0: you
1: likely.
0: You don't have a good lean on things. You never had a great lean.
23: What'd you have early?
0: What'd you ever have early? I had the LaFleur news early. What'd you have?
22: The LaFleur news
1: Alberto
22: early.
1: Mendoza thing, actually.
0: But you didn't
22: you
0: claim
22: did
0: it.
22: Have it. That, you actually
0: you
22: had that.
0: You didn't claim it, so it doesn't matter now. Nobody knows it existed. You had Alberto Mendoza coming to Tech. You missed. Your window.
1: But it happened.
0: It did happen. We don't know you had it.
1: No, I told Brooks Austin. I was like, hey, you might want to look. It could be out
0: it's the
1: there.
0: Least. Put your chest out when you have a lean. I mean, you might want to look and you might see. Like, put your chest
23: that's
0: out.
23: That's not a lean. That's like whatever's a step back from a lean.
0: That's a hedge. That's you. Do I shoot the three or do I take an 18-footer?
1: Mike Trout will play for somebody else. Probably.
0: Maybe. Probably. Put that on the internet and let them come after me. I'm not scared of those people. By the way, you should be following us on Instagram and Facebook and Twitter and all the socials. Anyway. Okay, so Chuck tells me a particular type of Major League Baseball silliness is about to affect a whole new group of innocent people.
1: Yeah, it really is. And we do this with home runs for any individual fan base. And then we do it with, like, stolen base records at the Major League level, whatever. Aaron Judge about to hit his 400th career home run later this summer.
0: Already.
1: Wow. Very good word there already. Oh. Fastest to 300 in Major League history. He, assuming that this happens sometime probably in July, fastest to 400 in his career. And I don't think it'll be his last. So when the number grows, a certain silliness is going to set in. Distant relatives of long dead Hall of Famers are going to be retired to attend Yankees games. This happened here just a couple of years ago, and I was thinking about Matt Olson, and he's going to break his own single-season record, so he'll be at the game anyway. Do you remember 2023 Andrew Jones had to come to a few Braves games? It's like, all right, he's about to break your record. So it's September, and then we see Andrew at the Braves games, and he was rooting for Matt Olson and all that other. But Andrew retired, moved on. Maybe he lives here. Maybe he wants to come back. Whatever it wasn't that big of a deal. It was a huge deal for another Brave. Do you remember Hank Aaron when Barry Bonds was closing on the record? Mm-hmm. He came right out and said, I'm not following Barry Bonds around United States trying to see him hit a home run. Roger Maris's kids. Do you remember when Aaron Judge was going to break the Yankees team record? They get Roger Maris's kid, one of his kids, and the grandkids have to start following Aaron Judge around so they'll be there.
0: Well, this happened when Mark McGwire was on his season-long chase to break Maris. And,
1: I don't know why we have to do this. Here's the one thing. Baseball deals in history more than any other pro sport. NBA never They never even acknowledged there was a history. We started this year, and everybody's young and fast. Baseball deals in history, and they're going to do this with Aaron Judge. I'm telling you, over the next 363 home runs that he hits, you're going to see a bunch of long-lost relatives of dead Hall of Famers coming out to see Aaron Judge.
0: That will excite to me, though, too. How old, you said, Judge is?
1: He's 20.
0: No. He's got to be in his 30s,
1: Let's
0: right?
1: see here. Hang on.
0: I bet Aaron Judge is like 31 or 32.
1: He's 34.
0: Yeah. So.
1: He's April 2. Just turned 34. Yeah.
0: Here's the only issue with Aaron. God, I wonder about that body breaking, because that's a big old body. Like, if that thing holds up, that could be fun. I mean, that could be fun to watch. When I thought all those kind of chases were done, mm-hmm. that we weren't going to get a bunch of these, I told you Matt Olson's going to be a 400-plus guy. No, Aaron, if he can give you five more really solid, healthy years, that's another couple of hundred home runs.
1: Easy.
0: But are there any others that are going to make that kind of push like him?
1: Oh, probably not, no.
0: So then why don't we embrace the dead relatives and the folks following him? Because we're not going to get many of these.
1: Because here's the thing. Like, you're going to get Max Scherzer after his 3,500th strikeout this year if he comes back and pitches, and Verlander could too. Mm-hmm. The other milestones we leave alone. If you set a major league record for stolen bases or strikeouts, we'll notice and we'll bring the relatives of the dead Hall of Famers in. If you're breaking a team home run record, they'll do like with Andrew. Andrew will show up. Home runs for each individual team, and then major league records for everybody else. And so Aaron Judge is going to be right in the middle of this.
0: The only question is, do we have the tutors? Do they show up? Like, do we have like Sammy or Barry show up?
1: Yeah.
0: I don't know
1: they're
0: if
1: they're not
0: we
1: banned.
0: Do. I know, but I don't know if we do.
1: Like,
0: do
1: McGuire was a hitting coach.
0: You want to shine a light, though?
11: I know, but he's terrible.
1: Wasn't Barry working for the Marlins?
0: He was, but nobody, like, I don't even think people noticed. That was this weird way that the Marlins were trying to sell a ticket to see a hitting coach. But maybe I'd be interested to see, like, Sammy Sosa sitting behind home plate.
2: Yeah, don't make me talk about him.
0: Because he's been nowhere. Barry's been a little somewhere, not many places. He was just on the opening of the season on Netflix. They had Barry out there, so maybe that's a thing. All right, we might have some potential breaking schedule news
1: about
0: the Falcons. My internet sleuths are working hard. One of our listeners, combined with a report I just saw, might have given away something. So I want to thank Tom, who tweeted me and said, Matt, looking at Hilton Properties hotel rates in Madrid for potential Falcon games. They have the international game in Madrid. He said rates spiked to over $700 a night for four nights around October 25th. So that's like week 8-ish. Then there's this guy in Cincinnati named Mike Dardis, who works for WLWT, who says, breaking news, the Bengals are headed overseas. Expect an announcement from the team in the next hour. Joe Burrow and the Bengals headed to Madrid to face the Falcons. Maybe that's week 8-ish, Falcons-Bengals, which would ruin my primetime pick of Falcons-Bengals here. But I did have a good lean on the fact that it might have been one of those standalone games, if in fact this report is right.
1: All of that's interesting from the standpoint of the Falcons. My biggest takeaway from that is, damn, the NFL's genius about this. It is an eyedropper for like 4 days.
0: And they're breadcrumbing us.
1: Absolutely.
0: Great. And I love it. Schedule week's one of my favorites. If this leak is true, I'm going to take credit for it. If it's not, you didn't.
1: It's like a slow unfolding of bad news for other sports commissioners.
0: It really, really is. In the time when the NBA is supposed to be front and center, and the NHL and baseball, it's like breadcrumb. Schedule. People talk about it nonstop. All right, coming up, if you guys are not obsessed with the money, you will be able to give Alex Anthopoulos his flowers with absolutely no problem. If you do care about the money, you ain't doing it. We'll talk.
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34: The NFL has made it official. Good afternoon. I'm Derek Thomas. 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Going to dig in on the Hawks next. First, though, this Braves news, making some tweaks as they gear up for a six-game homestand. The news today, they signed Sandy Leone to replace Sean Murphy, who's now on the 10-day injured list with a finger. Tonight, though, Grant Holmes going to get the ball for game one of three, taking on the Chicago Cubs. 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Spurs welcome the T-Wolves at 8 o'clock. A series tied, two games apiece. Speaking of the hoops, Brad Rowland talking Hawks offseason next. And we have breaking news concerning your Atlanta Falcons. Keep it right here on the Lance Football Station, the home of the Braves. 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
1: 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We'll be rolling with our friend Brad Rowland from Locked on Hawks in a minute to talk about draft stuff. News just came in. I mean, I gave it to you first, but Adam Schefter is now, I mean, confirmed what I told you. Falcons and Bengals will play week 9 in Madrid, Spain. I was off on the week. It'll be week 9, Sunday, November 8th.
7: So, well, it was only a lean. I mean, you had the team, right?
1: I got it. I nailed it. Did I not? Pretty good stuff right there.
7: Thought it was prime time, isn't it?
1: So let's add that to the list now. LaFleur had it early. Was right on that one. Had Dubon. Now I have Falcons Bengals. So building quite the resume right there.
8: They do it.
1: We're doing it every day. We don't do it 3 or 4 days a week. We do it every day. All right, before we get Brad in here, I preface this when talking about the Braves. If you're not obsessed with the money, you're willing to give Alex his flowers. I know we only judge GMs and presidents on the big money things. The Braves spent money this offseason. They spent 20 on Ha-Seong Kim. Haven't seen him play yet. Spent 16 on Raisel Iglesias. He's been awesome when healthy. Hadn't given up a run. Spent 15 a year on Robert Suarez, who might be the best reliever in the National League. And they spent $9 million on Yaz, who's so far been just pukey. That's $60 million on 4 players. 2 of them awesome, the 2 relievers. 1 hasn't been good, Yaz. We haven't seen Kim yet. Here's where Alex has had his offseason. The Braves spent less than $13 million on 4 guys. Those guys are Dom Smith, Mauricio Dubon, Jorge Mateo, and Martin Perez. They make a combined $12.7 million. These are the margin guys. They're like, on the margins, you went out and you did these things. Chuck, you pointed this out to me because you follow Beaneater B on Twitter. And he said, Alex absolutely nailed all the fringe and depth moves this offseason. Then he went through the numbers. Dom Smith making $1.2 million. But in 84 plate appearances, he's hitting .329 with a .361 on base and slugging .526. He's got a .145 WRC+.
7: Yeah, he was a non-roster guy when he came in.
1: He also can't get in the lineup.
7: Yeah, I mean, he had a little bit last year, and he just didn't have a contract, and so he went down and earned a spot, and he knocked the hell out of the ball.
1: The Jorge Mateo thing's just funny.
7: He was the pivot after the injury.
1: He's making $1 million a year. He's hitting .309, .345 on base, .455 slug, a .125 WRC plus for Jorge Mateo.
7: Literally, that was A-Train going, all right, our real shortstop's hurt. Who's the guy that could fog a mirror? Like, we need somebody who's played in the bigs. And out of that group of guys, he said Mateo was the best of them, and damn.
1: But Mateo does a couple of things, right? He can steal bases. They knew he had speed, and he's played a lot more short than they would have expected. Mauricio Dubon, who's making whopping $6 million, which... The Astros, that was a salary dump of $6 million. That's sad when you're dumping $6 million and trading for Nick Allen. He's hit .271 with a .331 on base and a .410 slug. And the runners in scoring position number is just wild. And then there's Martin Perez, who's making $3.5 million. Again, it might not matter at the end of the year whether he's here or not, but so far in 7 games, he's got a .238 ERA, 34 innings pitched.
7: Oh, he's been fine.
1: He's filled the spot when they've needed it badly. So what Alex did with those 4 moves for under $13 million has been critical. Suarez has been awesome. His $15 million wisely spent. Rysell around the injury has been awesome. Only Yaz hasn't done much. So the rest of it, it's been a good offseason for Alex in the margins and then even with some of the bigger moves. And we'll see if Kim can add to that when he returns tonight. 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All right, so the initial disappointing news of the Hawks landing in the 8th spot after the lottery. Hopefully that subsided. We can talk about what happens next with our friend Brad Rowland. He is the host of the Locked on Hawks podcast. He's kind enough to join Chuck and Chernoff on the Loud Security Systems Newsmaker line. Brad, how are you?
10: I'm doing well, aside from what you just said, the initial disappointment of the lottery from Sunday.
1: Well, we said last week on the show, listen, the likelihood is was going to land at 7 and 8. The hope that you get in the top 4, that was going to be what everybody would hold on to, and then they didn't. It's like this year of buildup, and then it's 8. But meanwhile, this draft has been described as one of the deepest. And I said to you, and I'll say it to your face because I respect you, you're a self-admitted draft nerd, right?
10: Yes.
1: Okay. This draft, so you're the perfect one to talk to. This draft has been described as one of the deepest in years, that the 8th pick in this draft might have been a top 10 caliber player in a lot of other years. Is that fair?
10: Yeah, I think the 8th pick in this draft is, maybe 5 or 6 in most drafts. It's better than usual at number 8, for sure.
1: Okay, so with that in mind, guessing who's going to be there is sort of futile. But if I said to you in a perfect world, give me one or two players that would make the most sense if they were on the board at eight for the Hawks, Nancy would run the card up.
10: Yeah, obviously, I think the top four is the only guys that I would just say are not going to be there. There's a pretty clear top four of, of Boozer, DeBonta, Peterson, and Caleb Wilson, Atlanta's own. Putting those guys aside, I would say my next two are Keaton Wagler of Illinois and Kingston Flemings of Houston. But if they wanted to go with a big, they have a very intriguing 7'3" center from Michigan. I know a lot of Hawks fans are excited about, in particular because he's 7'3". And as you guys know, Okongwu is not 7'3".
1: I've heard.
10: So there's a lot of talk about that.
3: Yeah. So at eight, and you mentioned Flemings, but do the Hawks – I'm going to tell you where I am. I would feel a lot more comfortable if I could look at one guy and go, all right, for most of each game, he's the point guard. They use like four guys. I know. Do they have a need at eight to identify who's actually going to run the half court offense, or can they just continue to pass it around like they do now?
10: I think long term it is a need. It becomes less of a need in the short term if they have McCollum back, which I know they'd like to do. I never want to assume that'll be done because he's going to be a free agent, and until it's done and it's not done. It becomes less of a short term need if he's there, but McCollum's going to be 35. So you got to fill that spot long term no matter what. And I think there's a pretty good chance either at 8 or even at 23, there's actually a lot of guards later on in this first round that could be interesting there. They could piece it together, to your point. They do kind of believe as an organization in having multiple ball handlers. But I think we also saw in the playoffs what could happen when you don't have that one necessarily main guy. So it's definitely on their radar. Whether they have to add that right now is up for discussion, but I think within the next year or two, they got to add another perimeter player for sure.
1: Brad Rollins, the host of the Locked On Hawks podcast. He's with Chuck and Chernoff on the Loud Security Systems Newsmaker line. I think the one thing we all have to admit is Quinn's not the quickest to play young guys. So whoever they take, even in the eighth spot, like, I don't know that they're going to find their way heavy into rotation minutes, whether that's a guard like Mikael Brown, or I guess a Damara would just because of the size, but I don't expect that these guys would have a huge impact on a team trying to be a top four or five seed. Is that probably a fair way to look at it?
10: I do think you're right. I don't mean this in the way it might sound, but my operating mindset is that most rookies are not very good. And that doesn't mean that they won't be in the future. But once they were outside of the top four, the guarantee of playing time kind of falls away. I think if you ended up with one of those top guys, they were going to play no matter what, which made sense. But yeah, I mean, I think whoever they take at eight, it's going to get in the lineup at some point. But the idea that they kind of will be mandated a starting spot or, 30 minutes a game is not necessarily going to be the case, because this is a team that is a lot better than a typical team picking eighth. This is not their pick that they're using. So they have a bunch of talent and, pick your favorite player. They're probably not better than the five or six guys that the Hawks already have in their core pieces, at least right now. Maybe they will be in a year. Maybe they will be in 6 months. But in October, I think if you're Quinn Snyder trying to win games, the best way to win games probably is not to play your rookies a ton, I would say.
3: Two items of old business. One of them is almost anecdotal, and it's going to make me feel good, I believe. Give me your final eval of the Pelicans trade, because we thought Joe Dumars just fired himself, and this could be the first overall. But Derek Queen was a pretty good rookie, I think. And so I know that like 3-4 years from now, you'll have a more comprehensive breakdown. But a year after the trade, what do you think of it?
10: I think it's still really good. Is it going to go down the history books the way that it would have if they had won the lottery? No. But I think if people that play close attention to the Hawks, look, just by the raw numbers, you traded the 13th pick last year for the 8th pick this year in a better draft, and you got Ace Anuel along the way. Like, that just by itself is a pretty good piece of business. Now, you got to hit the pick. That's the thing. You mentioned Derek Queen had a good rookie season. He might be a good player, but you got to make the pick, and that's how you'll really know. But right now, I think you still have to say it's a pretty positive value transaction. It's just kind of what the next step is, nailing the pick at eight.
3: All right, Brad, other thing, old business. And I mean, every disclaimer, it's only two seasons. Tell me what happens with Reggie Shea. Like, tell me 5, 6, 8 years down the road, what happened to him?
10: It's funny because I still deep down think he's going to be a good player in the NBA. But I also think it might not be in Atlanta, just because of the way that things are going to go around him. And that's a might, not a will. But if you look kind of just as soon as Kuminga came in, he started to play less. We all know he didn't play really at all in the playoffs. And if you look around, if they bring back Kuminga, if they maybe add another guy on the wing, You know, the playing that he's gonna play. He's on the team next year, but is he gonna suddenly go back to playing 30 minutes a game? I kind of don't see that based on the current roster. And sometimes guys get a fresh start or a fresh look or a fresh coach or whatever, any of those things, and that might be what he needs. Because look, it's gotten a little bit. It's not bad. Like everybody likes the kid. He's got an interesting skill set. He's still 6'9". He can dribble. He can pass. He can shoot. All those things that you want. But the opportunity looks to be smaller than it was. And if you don't get the opportunity, it's kind of hard to show that you're better, if that makes sense. So this year was, I would say, probably overrated in how bad it was, quote unquote, but also it wasn't a step forward. And in year two, you kind of want to see a step forward.
1: Brad, is there any scenario that would make sense where the Hawks package 823 to try to move up, or to package that with a player or two to try to go get an established player?
3: Please say yes. Please say yes.
10: There's definitely a scenario. I mean, Ansu Soleil is not afraid to do some out-of-the-box things. That's a pretty conventional thing. Just trading up is like a normal thing you would do. There's risk there, and I think also, I know that this is a very popular idea, the Hawks would go back in the top four if they trade up. This top four, the price tag is going to be so astronomical to go all the way to the top four in this draft, because everyone agrees on the top three or four guys, so that just sends the price up. But could they go get their guy at five or six? If they pick your guy, you know, Darius Acuff or Keaton Wagler, whoever you love the most. If Ansu has a guy that he likes the most by a lot, he's not afraid to go get that guy. So that could happen. And they could also trade, maybe not the pick necessarily by itself, but they can go outside the box and use that pick to add someone from outside the organization. And Ansu's been saying for a while, and I do believe that he's telling the truth, that they're not one player away. But if you could add an intriguing player without like going crazy with the assets, they could probably do that and get better at the same time.
1: Well, we'll finish up with Brad Rowland from Locked On Hawks. The rumors are all going to be popping up, right? I saw Austin Reeves from The Athletic this morning. Every time there's a whisper about Jaylen Brown, there's always a connection to the Hawks. What's their salary cap situation? Could they go, you know, after a big whale, whether it's a free agency move or in the trade market, like you said, without tearing down the core to try to add long term?
10: They can get a little bit aggressive in free agency this year. The price of doing that would be letting McCollum and Kuminga both go. So that's a real price. Those guys are not your top three or four guys, but they certainly matter to this year's team. If you were to let them both go, you probably have a pathway to like $30 million or so in cap space, which that's not the max the way it used to be. Austin Reeves probably costs more than that. You might have to do a little bit more shaving to get there, for example. So that's a pathway. I don't think it's the most likely pathway, but it's possible. Moreover, like, they're going to be tied forever to all kinds of trade candidates, because this is a team that has a bunch of really good salaries and a bunch of young players. And when guys like Giannis and Jaylen Brown and all that, like, they're always going to be linked to in some way to the Hawks, because the Hawks don't have that huge, you know, flashing lights name, and they have a bunch of interesting trade pieces. And that combination is fun for rumors. I think this summer they're more likely to not do that, just based on the intel that's out there, that they're not going to try to jump on that. But Ansu is not afraid to take a swing. So if the right guy comes up, look out.
1: Okay, the last one, and I know you've talked about this a lot on your pod. If I was to look the next two or three years out, is there a point where you think the Hawks feel like they're going to go into the tax and Tony Ressler is going to go to a place he's never been?
10: I think they're going to have to. If things go the way that they should go, that when they hope they go, and they win more games this coming season, 50 games, whatever you want to say it is, eventually the guys who are really cheap right now, your Alexander Walkers, your Okongwus, are going to get a lot more expensive. And you can't just keep right now they've done a great job of kind of threading that needle of being good and cheap. Eventually you're going to have to spend some more money. I think everyone kind of knows that. I also am in believe it when I see it mode on Tony paying the tax, but I think in a couple of years, if they're doing what they're supposed to be doing and winning a lot of games, they're going to have to make the decision. And for me, that includes spending to some degree.
1: I told you, Brad's always on it. Locked On Hawks podcast will be a great place for you guys to dig into with the draft coming up, all the free agency stuff. Brad does a great job. Brad, we always appreciate you. Thank you, my man.
10: Thanks, guys.
1: There he is, Brad Rowland, Locked On Hawks with Chuck and Chernoff on the Loud Security Systems Newsmaker line. There's avenues to doing all those things. Is it likely, though, becomes the scenario? It's great for talk. How much reality?
3: If you know as much about anything as Brad knows about the Hawks, you're in pretty good shape.
1: Some news just came in. Our own Barrett Salee had this news from Walt Weiss that Walt says it'll be, quote, some time, unquote, before Ronald Acuna is back from the hamstring injury.
3: 10-day IL.
1: I don't know what to diagnose sometime. So there was that news that came in, which is not great because we were hopeful that Ronnie would be back on this homestand. But it's like one of these things we say all the time. These things take care of themselves. What are we going to do with all these decisions? A lot of times they do work themselves out. Walt also said Sean Murphy will miss a chunk of time, at least 8 weeks. That's what we said with a fractured finger. So, Sandy Leone, you might have a nice spot here in the battery.
3: Service time.
1: Yeah, good for you, Sandy. All right, Chuck has got some service time to talk college football. He's got a CFT around the corner. What can we look forward to?
3: One SEC locale's taken much damage so far this week, at least verbally.
1: Oh, we'll find out what it means next.
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1: May is a great month. 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
4: 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First, good stuff from college football. Georgia will play Florida State in 2028 at a neutral site. Yet to be determined. And Missouri running back Ahmad Hardy has been released from the hospital after getting shot in the leg over the weekend. Bad news for the Braves. Walt Weiss says Sean Murphy will miss a, quote, chunk of time while dealing with a broken finger. Likewise, it will be some time before Ronald Acuna Jr. returns from his hamstring injury. No time to cry about it, though. Game one versus the Cubs coming up at 7:15 tonight. 680 Game Day is next, all the way into the Ford Leadoff Show at 6 o'clock. 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
8: What's up, y'all?
7: That's right. Now, I'm told our Hawks insider, Colin Madden, wasn't happy that Brad Rowland was on with us, giving us all that intel, that he's got his own way of digging into the draft, which it's about the laziest way ever, but he's going to share his draft intel with us coming up in a couple of moments.
8: Yeah, that's right.
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1: Said one SEC locale's been taking much damage this week, at least from the verbal standpoint. Did you see Lane Kiffin's interview in Vanity Fair, of all places?
7: He liked that one.
1: It's a... If you read the article, Vanity Fair didn't cover a lot of college football, so there'll be some explanations of things that you're like, I already knew that. Whatever. It's a different place for an interview with Lane Kiffin, but he's there. And yesterday, one of the comments that came out was that Lane Kiffin told Vanity Fair it's easier to recruit black players to Baton Rouge because of the city. According to Kiffin, conversations are different from the ones he had with recruits at Ole Miss. Quote, hey, coach, we really like you, but my grandparents aren't letting me move to Oxford, Mississippi. That doesn't come up when you move to Baton Rouge. People sitting here this weekend in Baton Rouge with us were saying, the campus's diversity feels so great. It feels like there's no segregation. He just said there was segregation in Oxford. He just said black people don't feel comfortable in Oxford. That's what Lane Kiffin just said by telling you what it is in Baton Rouge.
7: By the way he's describing Baton Rouge, it's like New York City. What a metropolis.
1: My goodness. So then comes Steve Sarkisian, who decided to lump Ole Miss in with it as well. And I will say, this comment from Steve Sarkisian, it is accurate, but it's just a little bit late. He's talking about, and again, he invokes Ole Miss, academics. Does anyone care about academics anymore? Now, I would stop there and say,
7: come on,
1: Steve, no.
7: What are we doing?
1: But I would also ask him, Do people talk about academics in the NFL? Like, do we care about the Baltimore Ravens graduation rate? We don't. And that's really almost in an instant what this game has started to look like. Here are Sarkisian's comments. Does anyone care about academics anymore? Yet less than 5% of these guys will play in the NFL. Okay. When playing in the NFL was the only route to life-changing cash, that was a tough number for like the 95% of college players who were not going to get game checks. You got free schooling for 4 or 5 years, and that was a pretty good deal. Diego Pavia, I don't think ever plays in the NFL. He made $6 million the past 2 years playing quarterback at Vanderbilt. That's a better deal than free schooling, okay? So Steve Sarkisian, correct, about only 5% make it to the league. You don't have to make it to the league anymore for football to pay your way, potentially in life. All right, he invoked Oxford. I mean, he's talking about the academics, Matt. He said that when a player transfers to Texas, and he started talking about hours that we don't count and how tough it is academically, quote, unlike at Ole Miss, where you can major in basket weaving and get a degree. He went on the record, paired them together. So Ole Miss,
7: himself.
1: It's a tough week verbally for Ole Miss. But, again, that's Steve Sarkisian and Lane Kiffin talking.
3: Chuck Oliver's College Football Today on the College Football Voice of the South, The Fan.
7: Might have been, maybe we were talking about this, or maybe I was talking with Hadley, but I don't remember the last time there's been breaking news on this show where I've said, guys, this player's ineligible at Alabama. This player's ineligible. Nobody's ineligible anymore, so we can pretend the academics thing are front and center. Everybody's kept eligible, okay? There are way online hours.
1: And by the way, in a time when it's more difficult to stay eligible, yes, because you lose credits when you transfer. That's what Sarkisian was talking about, how few will, yes, transfer to that. It's more difficult to stay eligible, but everybody is.
7: Apparently it's not, based on the numbers. Okay, so Brad Rowland just did some great work with us. As consummate a breakdown of the draft and the Hawks, as you'll find, but Colin Madden, self-proclaimed Hawks insider, you went on YouTube, didn't you?
8: And I'm a big fan of Brad Rowland, so I love all that interview. It was great. Everyone
7: don't
8: check
7: steal,
8: it out.
7: Don't
8: on
7: steal
8: the...
7: my bit.
8: So 2 years ago, when the Hawks had the number one overall pick,
7: yeah,
8: pretty much came down to Rosh Hashanah,
7: right,
8: or Alex Starr.
7: Uh-huh.
8: And we all knew that I was heavily in the Alex Starr
7: camp. You were
8: camp.
7: Team Starr. Why?
8: Because he was tall and bendy.
7: But you watched him where?
8: On YouTube.
7: Right. You saw some clips on YouTube.
1: YouTube videos.
7: His breakdowns are all highlight videos.
1: Yep.
7: Where do you see anything bad on anybody's highlight videos?
1: No, they're called highlight videos.
7: Correct. Not low lights.
8: But what was the result?
7: You were right.
10: Where Colin was right.
8: So now I'm ready to give my endorsement to who I want the Hawks to take in the 2026 NBA draft.
7: Do you need a drum roll or some kind of pomp and circumstance? Or you just want to...
8: Like, well... I did a lot of grinding yesterday on the YouTube network.
7: And you watched some highlights.
8: Checked out Wagler, Flemings, that little shrimp guy. I'm so out
7: short
8: on him.
7: Short arms, you're done with him.
8: Yeah. My guy,
7: uh-huh,
8: is one.
7: Yeah.
8: Adai Mara. And that is how you pronounce it. I've
7: Are
8: looked
7: you
8: it
7: sure?
8: up. I am.
7: Okay.
1: Well, that's what the YouTube video said.
8: Yeah. 7'3", dude can protect the rim like no other.
7: Well, he's 7'3", I'd expect it.
8: The shooting, you know, we're going to have to worry about the shooting. It's something that he could develop, but his field goal percentage grew each and year in college. 67% led the league in field goal percentage.
7: He's shooting a foot away from the cup.
1: Yeah, and he should shoot 70%.
8: The other big thing is the crapshoot of the guards. There's so many guards that, right, I'd rather just take what we know is the best center than try to, all right, what guard is left
7: and
8: for us?
7: And you watched
8: today?
7: A video of all the other guards and you determined you want Adai Mara over all of them.
8: Not every other guard, you know, but
7: well,
8: like.
7: But the ones outside the top four.
8: Brown and Flemings.
7: Let me ask you this. Some world where a cuff falls, what do you do?
8: I mean, 6'3 is just tough for me to get behind because we're just switching 1 through 5 now and we don't want to do that all of a sudden.
7: So you are locked in on Adai Mara.
8: Lock it in.
7: Okay, there it is. I've been
10: where
7: waiting.
10: Colin was right.
7: After watching copious amount of YouTube highlights, Colin has decided. Hawks Twitter would agree with you in a lot of elements because they're on it as well. All right, coming up, I'm going to share a very provocative Braves take that I've been workshopping since last August. I put a lot of time and effort into this one. I'm going to share it with you. Plus, a less impressive prediction that is not yet ready for prime time that involves the Falcons. We'll give you both next.
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0: 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Chuck and Chernoff are here. You all are there. Where are you? 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Let's start with the Braves stuff, and then we'll get to the latest on the Falcons. We got some Hawks. We got them all covered. All right. Barrett Salee, the award-winning host of the Ford Leadoff Show, who will be pinch-hitting for Domino with us, tweeted that Braves manager Walt Weiss said that it will be some time before Ronald Acuna will be back from his hamstring injury, eligible to come off the IL on Wednesday. Now, does sometime mean another week? Is that 3 or 4 days? Because Ronnie was running in the outfield yesterday, and I was getting excited.
1: Sometime when a normal adult human says it'll be sometime, you mean it's like 3 times longer than you thought?
0: I have no idea. So I don't know what sometime is. It's like when my parents used to say, they didn't say no, but they weren't saying yes. It was like, can we do this? They're like, we'll see. And I didn't know what we'll see meant, so I just got a we'll see from Walt Weiss on Ronald Acuna.
1: Well, no, they were trying to tell you you weren't going to Six Flags, but they didn't want the guff.
0: Why? I mean, listen, my dad would have just hit me if I gave him guff.
1: But Walt Weiss is not trying to be evasive. He doesn't know, but he looks at it, he goes, I play ball in the bigs. I know a hammy. It's going to be sometime.
0: Okay, I'm going to diagnose sometime as 2 more weeks. That's how I feel about sometime.
1: Sure, yeah.
0: Then, according to Barrett Salee, Walt Weiss said that Sean Murphy is going to miss a chunk of time.
1: Well, that's universally known as 8 weeks.
0: I agree.
1: Okay, a chunk is 8 weeks.
0: Chunk is 2 months.
1: Yeah.
0: So Barrett had that report. Now, I feel like I've given you bad news. Let me give you some good news. I didn't see Barrett have this news. Chad Bishop from the AJC had this news. He writes, Spencer Schwellenbach got a positive report on his latest checkup with the doctor last week. He should be able to start throwing soon.
2: He gonna be back.
0: My king will be back. Schwelly could be on the mend. Imagine, I want you guys to imagine a pitching rotation with Chris Sale, whatever version we just got of Spencer Strider, and then a healthy Schwelly, like second half of the season. Are y'all like tingly like I am? Like, is that something that makes you feel a little bit funny the way you were when you were 12 or 13 and you saw your first Playboy? Or is that just me?
1: You just gave us 3 updates that involve a chunk of time, sometime, and soon.
0: I didn't give them to you. I was just reading. I'm a messenger. I'm just giving the audience updates they want. I didn't see anything on Waldrop. I'm curious about that one.
1: Because that's really unknown, unlike it'll be sometime.
0: What do people want to know? Sometime, a chunk of time, soon. Like, that's all good. Schwelly. Schwelly got a positive report.
1: Start pitching soon.
0: Oh, that makes me so happy. I need my Schwelly back. That's what I think we all need our Schwelly back in our lives, and we'll hopefully get that soon enough. In the meantime, the Braves will send Grant Holmes to the bump tonight against Colin Ray at 7:15. It's another showdown for May Supremacy, which it seems odd to me because we just took May Supremacy from the Dodgers. But now all of a sudden we got to turn right back around and put May Supremacy on the line against the Cubs. Like, this is like the WCW TV championship. When Tully Blanchard would win on TV on a Saturday, he wasn't wrestling Sunday. But here we are putting the TV belts on the line tonight against the Cubs, who are 27-14. Braves are 28-13. So May Supremacy once again on the line.
1: Yeah, just won like 12 out of 13 for the Cubs, I think. They've been playing a really good baseball. And actually, it was when we brought up the Dansby thing, how he's actually kind of earning the contract. They actually turned around after that.
0: Would you stop with your Dansby Blaze?
1: No, he's Dansby not having Blaze. A great season.
0: Dansby's,
1: I understand.
0: You know what Dansby is? Dansby's Dansby. It's enough with you with the Dansby.
1: But you have to figure in the defense.
0: Whatever, Dansby.
1: But the point is that it has a big feel, but it's still a May series. It has a wonderful feel because the Cubs are here and the stadium will be full. And there's always a little different vibe. The Cubs are good through 6 weeks of the season, and the Braves have the best record in baseball.
0: Dansby's hitting 201. F off.
1: I told you he wasn't having a great season, and you have to fill in the defense as well.
0: How's Mal doing? Dansby and Mal are happy up in Chicago. Good to have him back. We missed you, Dansby. No, Dansby. We're all big fans of Dansby. But you know what? I got Doobie. You got Dansby. I got Doobie. And I have Kim tonight. The triumphant return of Hassan Kim. HSK is in the lineup at short tonight.
1: And it really is a return. He hadn't played this year, but he was here last year, went away transactionally and came back. Jorge Mateo has been fantastic. He was the pivot after the injury.
0: Jorge Mateo.
1: And the production, you mentioned Dubon. Mateo, fantastic job. Now, he didn't know it was going to work out this way, but fantastic job from Walt Weiss on a day-to-day basis, picking the different combination for the 9 guys.
0: Here's when you're having one of these seasons. Last year, the Braves couldn't find anything. Your nephew, Jared Kelnick, couldn't hit his way out of a paper bag.
1: He couldn't. It was bad.
0: Brian De La Cruz and all the bums they throw out. Nobody could do anything. You're having this kind of year, and it's like, oh, Jonah Heim's going to have a five RBI day, and then he's gone the next day. That you're going to get Jorge Mateo having this kind of an impact, or Doobie doing what he's doing, or Dom Smith. It just happens some years that weird things, you're like, oh, that wasn't supposed to be the case. I'm still very cautiously optimistic on Kim. I'm not the biggest Kim fan. Hassan's fine. I think people were overblowing his importance in the offseason of like, oh God, we need a shortstop. Kim's fine. I just think if you have this inflated image because he's getting paid 20, that you're going to get a huge offensive season from Kim, I think you're going to be greatly disappointed.
1: I want it to be the guy from San Diego a few seasons back.
0: He had that one year.
1: And it was a gold glove where they decide, all right, everybody, nobody else is a shortstop on the team, just him. And then he's not even there.
0: I think he had 17 homers, might have been his career high, and gold maybe glove. 60 ribs or something, or 70 ribs. He was good. Never been that since. So, again, hopefully that'll be the case with his return tonight. The 5 o'clock hour with Chuck and Chernoff, brought to you by Shane Company, your friend and jeweler. So I've been workshopping this Braves take since August of last year.
1: I would downplay that.
0: Okay, so here's what I've been thinking. I sat on it through the offseason. Halloween kind of caught me off guard. Then Thanksgiving popped up, and then it was Christmas, so I had to shelf
1: Hanukkah.
0: Hanukkah, too. I had to shelf it all. Kwanzaa, all of them. Yeah. If we go back to August and September of last year, and then add in March when the Braves were the Grapefruit League champions, when they hoisted the grapefruit, the golden grapefruit.
1: March 27th, when the season started, you're saying?
0: Well, the Braves went 24-9 in March, if you count the Grapefruit League and those five regular season games. Then they went 19-8 in April. They're 6-3 in May, and they went 30-24 in those final 2 months in August and September. In that time frame, they've gone 79-44. It's almost like they're good. That's the workshop.
1: That's interesting.
0: I've worked on that since August, and you're all welcome. It's almost like they're good.
1: They only played five actual games in March.
0: I just right here, it says 24-9. Again, did they play actual games in August, September last year? Those are games.
1: Those are games, yes. Are games.
0: You guys all downplayed me when I told you the Golden Grapefruit was a big deal for this team this year.
1: It was springboard confidence.
0: It's a tone setter. Mm-hmm. It's like we're here to win games. We used to think we show up because we're the Braves and we win. That's back. Okay? That's back. And the Cubs are these Johnny-come-latelys who've won 10 of 11 or something. They had a couple of 10-game win streaks, so they think they belong. So the job is to put them back in their place starting tonight.
1: The Pirates and Nats had the second and third best records in the Grapefruit League.
0: Well, what did they do? Give me August, September last year, and now do April and May. So workshop that and get back to me in July.
1: Pirates are in last.
0: I think they're over 500, though.
1: That whole division is. Nats are ahead of the Mets. That's what I'll tell you about the Nats.
0: Point is 79-44. It's a pretty good workshop. You're welcome. The Braves will honor Ted Turner and Bobby Cox tonight. We'll get a moment of silence before the game. Special video tribute. Be in your seats at 7 o'clock if you can help it tonight. Also set up over here in front of the Omni on the green, where you see the Georgia Power stage. They have a setup with Bobby Cox's number 6 jersey. They have a 17 for Ted Turner, and you can leave flowers and cards and all the things over there. The Braves also will have the number 6 on their caps. We don't know yet what they'll do for Ted, but it was all my idea that the way the City Connect has the ATL, the old TBS, that we write out Ted in that same lettering on the Brave jersey. That's our way to honor Ted. So we get the 6 on the cap, Ted on the sleeve. Somebody said Reddit might have come up with some subreddit, whatever. We don't pay attention. That was my idea. So if that happens, y'all are welcome. The way you honor Ted and the way you honor Bobby, it should be done correctly.
1: You know why it's 17 if you don't. It was...
0: Oh, you're going to teach us?
1: TCG, Channel 17, way back in the day. And in 1976, players were allowed to wear nicknames on the back of their jerseys for part of the season. And he convinced Andy Messersmith to put Channel above his jersey because it was Channel 17.
0: And by convincing him, he told them to do it.
1: He told him,
0: I'm going to give you $1 million, you do this.
1: Who wears number 17? They said Andrew Smith. Have him put Channel above it.
0: How much? Okay, I'll do it. Now, you also wanted to regale us with a little tale of your youth of seeing Ted Turner when you were just, wee bit high to a grasshopper.
1: Yeah, we would go to the opener every year and then to various games throughout the season. Right. And the opener was the only one difficult to get tickets to.
0: Sure.
1: Fifth grade, they're opening at home in the old crappy stadium against the Reds. They lost. But it was like 40 degrees for first pitch. Mm-hmm. Ted Turner walked a circle around the stadium shaking hands with people who were in line.
0: Which typically that line in June or July is not as long, so he figured, let me do it today when there's people.
1: And it was so cool. So he was thanking everybody, and that was the first time I got to meet him. Second time was the Atlanta Sports Hall of Fame. He was being inducted, and I was running the thing that night. And so introduce him. He comes on the stage. Everybody's supposed to cheer, and then the guy talks.
0: Typically that's how it works.
1: Well, Ted Turner, and everybody cheers. I hand him the plaque. I'm giving the microphone clap to everybody, you know, looking out. Give it up for Ted. And then I look to my right. Ted is off stage, down the steps, out the side door, in the limo.
0: All he agreed to do was show up.
1: That is literally what the Ted will come and accept the award.
0: Now, I got a chance to
1: He didn't want to talk about sports. That was the thing.
0: I had a small interview with him years ago for TV, but it was not much sports involved.
1: He didn't really want it. Yeah, no. He wasn't about it. And so he showed up and took the award and waved, and then he was gone.
0: Yeah, you try to ask him about his time owning the Braves and the Hawks, and it's like, yeah, I really have many memories. Now, he was also in health decline as that started to happen, which was very sad.
1: But he
0: sad.
1: Was about sustainability and wind power and all that.
0: Yep. All right, let me quickly talk about the Falcons, then we'll get to our worst idea. Are your loins properly girded? Because you better be, because I've got news for you. Falcons, Bengals, November 8th, 9:30 a.m., Madrid, Spain, the international game. Will be happening for the Birds, their Madrid game, the home game. It's one of their home games with Joe Shiesty and the Bengals. That is confirmed.
1: Now, was it Puig who we saw in the lobby, or the listener saw in the lobby of the hotel and tweeted it out, and that was our source?
0: The source that somebody ran into, Yasiel Puig. He was during COVID times. He was about to sign with the Braves and then got COVID. We couldn't sign him, though.
1: All right, so what
0: he
1: is
0: your, never going to get over it.
1: What is your source on this?
0: Adam Schefter, but I had it first. We mean who? I was my source.
1: Is this official or is this a leak?
0: All right, get the peanut butter out of your ears. This is official. What does that say on the Falcons' Twitter?
1: Okay, when you say it, though, it's not official.
0: I'm sorry, my lean's not. I gave you
2: this guy has a good lean on things.
0: 1 hour ago, if you guys weren't here, I was like, I don't want to say too much, but Falcons-Bengals is about to be announced. And it's going to be, and I had the week wrong, but I was close on the week. I had the game right. And
1: you
0: all of a sudden,
1: it was prime time, too.
0: No, that was my prediction. I thought Falcons Bengals would be prime time, but it turns out to be Madrid. Then Schefter swoops in like Schefter knows anything, and all of a sudden he gets all the credit.
3: What'd Schefter have about LaFleur?
0: He didn't have anything new. Early? Did he have anything early on
4: the LaFleur news early?
0: He didn't have that. He didn't have anything on. Did he know about. Did he know about Brent Key's extension and Rays before I did? No.
1: And the watch. No.
0: I saw the watch, and I told you, and I was right. When Brent Key joined us on YouTube, he's like, you're smart. You saw the news. He loves watches.
1: Jaylen Brown ever gets traded here, though.
0: You'll never hear the end of it. No. So we'll get the rest of the schedule, but the breadcrumbs are coming in. We know games now. We know week one, these games have been confirmed. Niners-Rams will happen on Friday night, week one, in Melbourne on Netflix. Dallas at New York at the Giants. That's the first Sunday night football game of the week. Kansas City, Denver's Monday night, but we don't know where. They'll announce the locale of that one. I wonder if they don't think Mahomes is back, if they don't want to use a home game for the Chiefs. I don't know. And then week two, we know Detroit's at Buffalo. They'll open that new stadium on Thursday night football on Amazon. Week three's Ravens, Cowboys. That's in Brazil. That's been confirmed. Thanksgiving is Philly, Dallas. That one has been confirmed. And now Falcons, Bengals, November 8th, 9:30 a.m. breakfast with the Birds, Falcons and Bengals. That's done. Now I'm gonna have to pivot on my. I had three primetime games for the Falcons, so let's scratch the Bengals. Ravens, Green Bay. That's in Lambeau. I'll go Tampa. The network seemed to enjoy Falcons Tampa like it's an Amazon game.
1: Okay, what I want from the Falcons is I want to have you're one of the cool kids if you get a Saturday regular season game in December. I want that for the Falcons.
0: You're so obsessed with the Saturday.
1: That's a big deal. Nobody else is playing when you are.
0: Well, hear me out on this. I'm kind of a traditionalist. I always have been raised that way. That Sunday 1 o'clock is kind of still a thing that I'd like, that I'm running out of my window. My octo box on the red zone is getting down to now where it's going to be a quad box because I'm running out of 1 o'clock games because people like you want Saturday games. There's a Friday game and there's a Tuesday at 2 o'clock game and there's a Monday at three. Like at some point, poor Scott Hansen's not going to give me the octo box and I'm going to be very sad.
1: None of those games are Sunday night football. Sometimes it looks like Sunday night football, like Falcons against Minnesota looked like that. The Kansas City game 2 years ago, none of that looks like Sunday night.
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0: I had a 3-day streak going where I hadn't stepped on the production I just did. I broke my streak. We've been taking your worst idea answers at the Harris Cherokee Casino's Twitter feed. We want to know, and this is the ultimate homage to Bobby Cox, where have you been tossed out of Bobby style? Bobby ejected from 158 games. If you throw in the postseason, 162 games.
1: The postseason.
0: Yeah. David said he got kicked out of sixth grade chorus for making fun of the choir director's clothes and making everyone laugh. That's a memory. That's a core memory. I like that.
1: You got to work to get kicked out of choir.
0: Joseph said got kicked out of an all-you-can-drink margarita bar at Trump Tower, now the Marriott in Panama City. Down the hall.
2: What'd you say about Trump?
0: You heard me, Buck. Tom said he literally got tossed out of a geisha house in Japan.
1: Like through the paper walls, like in the movie? Or
0: pants down or something? Like, what would get you kicked out of the geisha house?
1: Are you supposed to have your pants down?
0: I know, but that's what I'm saying. Like, was he in a public space there? It's just, yeah. Ben said he got kicked out of Turner Field. He got tickets through an employee. His brother got hammered in the blue lot before the game. Yelled F-bombs at Dan Uggla when he came back with Washington. Worst part, the coworker put in for the tickets. He was fired a week later. Oh, that's bad juju. Yeah. Rob got kicked out of a Waffle House for playing the Proclaimers on the jukebox. He does that just to F with me every time, so he knows it sends me into a tirade. I would walk 500 miles. Brad also got kicked out of a Waffle House on 78 by Stone Mountain. He said it was BS. Waitress brought one check. We paid it. Then she had a cop stop by on the way out saying we didn't pay the other check she never gave us. So they were framed. Yeah. And Rob says he got kicked out of a friend's church during youth group for farting too much. Like, I'm sorry, farting
4: so
0: happens.
4: You're telling me you heard the fart noise?
1: Kicked out of church, pretty serious.
0: I guess. And then finally, Rich tweets and says he got kicked out of divorce court. He couldn't stop laughing when she requested half of the value of the 2011 Hyundai Sonata. I get it. I get it way too much.
5: We all know Chuck has a lot of random thoughts throughout the show.
1: Grab your stuff, hookers. Get off the job.
5: And Matt likes to tell crappy jokes no one understands.
7: Can't find my Kroger Plus card.
5: So now it's time to circle back on some stuff we didn't get to the bottom of. We now present to you Unfinished Business on Chuck and Chernoff.
8: Let's get down.
0: All right, let's close up some loops that we've left open on this program. Brian Gephardt is here to help us do that. BJ, are you going to put some work in this one?
9: Yeah, you guys had a couple things during Crosstalk. You were pretty good during the show, but we have plenty of stuff to get to. In 1997, Leon White, better known by his wrestling name Vader, was charged with assault and using obscene language after a confrontation on the live TV show Good Morning Kuwait. That's something Cellini mentioned during Crosstalk
0: today. Big Van Vader, is that who that was?
9: Yeah, and so during this interview, the show's host asked Vader if professional wrestling was fake. He was angered by the question, grabbed the host by his tie, and threatened him on air. Vader was then detained, had his passport taken, was forced to stay in a hotel under house arrest for 10 days.
0: And imagine arresting that dude. That's a big, big dude.
9: Big like, man. Yeah.
0: But that act has grown so cold. Hogan had Richard Belzer-esque in the early 80s. Then we had John Stossel do it with Dr. D, David Williams.
1: Yeah, it didn't work out.
0: He got slapped in the ear, and then it's come back here with Vader.
9: The fine that he had to pay, only $164, so not too bad.
0: All right.
9: Also during Crosstalk today, you guys want to know more about Jonathan Coachman. Forgot who asked about it, but he's heavily involved in professional wrestling media.
0: Yeah.
9: Hosting the shows Behind the Turnbuckle and Off the Ropes on SiriusXM.
0: So, okay, so he's doing wrestling programming. He's not any more affiliated with like WWE or AEW or any of those?
9: No, not on a regular basis with that, but two full-time shows on SiriusXM for him. I imagine he fills in hosting here and there in some parts, but not anymore on a regular basis on TV.
0: Well, the reason we brought it up, because I had this leak that I saw on how much guys were making in the early 2000s in wrestling, and Jonathan Coachman was apparently making $175,000 back in the day.
9: Oof.
0: What do you mean, oof? I mean, like, you sound like that's peanuts?
9: Huh? No, I mean, the fact that Jonathan Coachman was, getting paid that much to talk about a fake thing. Matt, this question.
0: Watch yourself.
9: Yeah, it's okay. Matt, this question you had from last week.
0: Yeah.
9: The tomahawk bats used for home run celebrations by the Braves this season.
0: Yeah, I want to know the origins.
9: Yeah, they were created by a woman named Ashley Jordan as a special gift for Michael Harris.
0: Oh.
9: So according to social media posts from last month, Jordan made the customized tomahawk-shaped bats as an homage to earlier work she did for Michael Harris.
0: I like that.
9: Yeah.
0: All right.
9: And final thing is a question for Chuck. King versus technology? Is it going down anytime soon?
0: Well, let's explain to the audience what this is. This is one of our game time ideas.
9: I think they've heard it.
1: I know. It was my idea.
0: But for the new audience here, Chuck, this was his idea, and he's got to put together some things for the game, like to write it out, and we've asked him for probably 3 months to do it.
1: Oh, longer than that. I have, I obsess about all of the production kind of matching up and being perfect, and I just...
0: Well, that is your calling card, wanting everything to sound right.
1: I really do.
0: So let me ask you this. So I've got a soccer tournament on Saturday. What's your Saturday?
1: This coming Saturday?
0: Yeah, yeah. What's got you?
1: I'll be driving back from Harris. That'll be the morning.
0: Okay, and then rest of the day, what's it? Does it open up? Or do you? Oh, look, I've got cheerleading competition. We got to do that in the afternoon. What do you have?
1: I've got a haircut and a shave at 10.
0: Do you? Okay, so then noonish. Because at noon, it looks like here I've got to take the kids to a friend's house to hang out there and then wait to pick them up. What are you doing?
1: I think we're going to Clay's for lunch.
9: Ooh, nice.
1: Club Roy's.
9: Oh, great.
0: Okay, you guys are burying the lead. That's not good.
9: No, that's the new lead.
0: How distracted you two just got because he's going to have lunch. Do the homework.
3: Dude, have you been to Clay's?
0: I've not been to Clay's.
3: Yeah, that's why.
0: Tell me about Clay's.
3: Best wings in Atlanta, pretty
0: Where
3: much.
0: Where is it?
3: City Spring. Chuck used to. Yeah.
1: Cajun onion rings, fantastic.
0: I don't, that's far away from me to live that. You guys are like, that's in the city, essentially.
1: Beef nachos, as a matter of fact. You like nachos?
0: I love nachos.
1: Chick-fil-A on Roswell Road.
0: Really? They're nachos. Sounds great.
1: Nachos, fantastic.
0: I mean, I'm not exactly right around the corner. You know, I live up in the sticks.
1: Well, next time you're out of my house, then just stop by Clay's when you're leaving.
0: Because it happens so much. You just maybe when you're there, we'll work on this game day idea.
1: Next time you're over.
0: Yeah, that'll be great. Okay. Thank you, BG. All right, coming up, the Braves might end up with 6 or 7 bright, shining stars later this summer. I feel good about it, too. We'll talk about it next.
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1: Can't wait. It's only a few more days from now. This Friday, Chuck and Chernoff broadcasting at one of our homes away from home, Harris Cherokee in Cherokee, North Carolina. It's only a short ride up the road. The other location, we were at Harris Valley River in Murphy last month. We've been going both places the past few years since we helped cut the ribbon and open the Great Caesar Sportsbook. That's right. On-site, collegiate, pro, and sports wagering courtesy of Harris and Caesars. And this Friday, we'll be at the Caesars Sportsbook up yonder in Cherokee.
0: Looking forward to getting back to Harris Cherokee inside the Caesars Sportsbook. 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
11: Just like that, we're back. It's been a minute, hasn't it?
12: It has.
11: Not Barrett, not yet. Braves, Cubs, Barrett, yep. I mean, what are you new here? It's early. We'll get you, Barrett.
12: Well, hang on, guys. Let me set the darn thing up.
11: That's
12: now.
11: Right. Barrett's very excited. Chuck and Chernoff are here. Barrett Staley is there. He's in for Domino.
12: Yep.
11: It's going to be Barrett and Buck tonight.
12: That is correct.
11: B squared on the Ford leadoff show coming up around the corner. Domino is not happy about any of that. Braves, Cubs, 7:15 first pitch. All right, a couple of newsy things that I want to talk about. The Braves' hot summer that could be coming. I follow Barrett Staley on social media, Charles. So I found out that Walt Weiss said that Ronald Acuna will be out for some time longer, which it makes sense if you're playing this well and you don't want to take any chances. You slow play it a little bit, you get him back a couple of weeks. All right. So you got that.
13: If he's healthy, I want him back and playing.
11: Agreed, but they're not going to rush him.
12: They're not going to rush him at all.
13: Especially when you're dealing with a lineup.
11: Then we find out that Sean Murphy, according to Barrett Staley's tweet, is going to be out for a chunk of time, which is equivalent to 8 weeks.
13: It's totally different.
12: Okay.
13: Than some time.
12: See, I'm a responsible journalist.
11: Journalist.
12: Yeah. When Walt said 8 weeks, it was more like a, I don't know, like the broken hand, like.

0: Generally, the stuff kind of takes like 8 weeks or whatever.
1: Did he say chunk?
0: He did say chunk.
1: All right, you're fine.
0: That was the thing with chunk. Right, that happened.
1: Out on this now. Why do I have to read from Chad Bishop at the AJC the news about my king? Shirelli is on his way back, and he's going to start throwing next week.
2: You're smarter than that.
1: There's no Barrett report on that. It's Chad bleeping Bishop who Chad's can't carry your job.
0: Chad is a great guy.
1: Oh, God.
0: And I was not there for that, and it was not because I was not being a very good employee. I was showing our new social media girl, Lauren.
1: Yeah.
0: I was showing her how the clubhouse works and how the press conference works. I was trying to help the station out in multiple
1: That's
0: ways.
1: That's not your job. Your job is to get the news.
0: When I was told, hey, go do this, then yes, it's my job.
1: So you just blame the new girl, Lauren, for you're not getting the Shirelli scoop.
0: I did not do that.
1: It's too late. You did. You're showing Lauren around.
0: Here's
1: the clubhouse, Lauren.
0: Well, in the press conference, he did not say that about Shirelli. I questioned Chad's sources. Just saying.
1: Wow.
3: Now we're getting somewhere. We just got a soundbite here.
0: Georgia Tech, from Georgia Tech.
1: So you're saying Bishop made this up?
0: I did not say that.
1: Sounded like it.
0: I did not say that. Okay. I'm trying to be responsible.
1: All right, well.
0: But the Sean Murphy thing, I saw 8 weeks, and I'm like, it's not really how it was portrayed.
1: Well, this new girl, Lauren, things don't seem to be working out. She's in the wrong place at the wrong time a lot, and now she cost Barrett a scoop on Shirelli, so we'll have to get to the bottom
0: of
1: it.
0: Now, the Ronald thing, it was... It can be portrayed in a lot of different ways. Sometimes seems more like, it might be this homestand, it might not be, but it's not going to be longer than
1: All right.
0: That's kind of what we're going.
1: Yep. All right, so the Braves, it's early, right? We say it's early till it's not, but it's May, so it's still early. If the All-Star game was played today, which it's not because I would throw the schedule up and complete, we'd be so lost.
3: Hard to pick the teams.
1: Yeah, that the Braves could have 6 or 7 All-Stars. Hear me out on this. Chris Sale trending that way. Bryce Elder trending that way.
3: If his ERA is still in the ones, yes.
1: What, can it be in the twos?
0: Twos.
1: Chuck's like, if he's at a 201, he's out.
0: It can be in the twos.
1: Robert Suarez is filthy.
3: Yeah.
1: Like, Robert Suarez, he has an 0.5 ERA. He's got 5 saves, 6 holds. He's got 4 wins already. So he's filling up the stat column. And then you go to the bats. Drake, Ole, Ozzy, and maybe Michael Harris. Could we have 6 or 7? There could be 6 or 7 potential All-Stars on this team.
0: 6, 7.
1: Too late, Barry. We left that in 2025.
0: It's gone. Okay, so here's... Okay, Robert Suarez, you're right. The problem is the Marlins got to get somebody in there. You got to have the Pirates. Well, Daniel Cruz is going to... But you have... Robert Suarez would be the guy that is the odd man out because every team has to be represented.
1: But you know, then you replace 4 guys. And those guys can't play. So just something to think about. All right, Barrett, do me a favor. Let's shake them keys and you get to work.
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0: All right, so remember way back when Austin Riley was a liability. Austin Riley was the weight that's anchoring down this lineup. It's not really true. He's batting .294 and has an .824 OPS in May.
1: Okay.
0: So Austin Riley getting things done in this lineup. You know, look at how it's going. And I know you're going to do lineups.
1: Mm-hmm.
0: I'm going to respond the way that Chris Domino does by not saying anything.
1: But Austin's a key tonight.
0: But Austin's a key. Behind Dubon and before Big Dom. That's a tease.
1: Okay. I like what you're doing there.
0: Yes.
1: It's a great, and that's a great segue. Barrett's done this before into what the starting lineup looks like.
4: Time for your starting lineups.
1: All right, Barrett, jump in here while we do this. Drake Baldwin's going to lead off tonight. He's behind the plate.
0: It is almost unfathomable.
1: Okay. Ozzie Albies is going to bat second and play second.
0: I couldn't describe it, but it was there.
1: Hmm. Matt Olson's going to bat third. He's your first baseman.
0: He's been okay.
1: Well, he's been better than okay.
3: 14 bomb.
1: What do you want? Michael Harris is going to bat cleanup. He's in center.
0: He's fast.
1: True. Mauricio Dubon, or as I know him, Doobie, will bat fifth and play left field.
0: His last name is similar to one of the hosts on the morning show right here on 680 The Fan.
1: Hmm. Austin Riley's going to bat sixth. He's at third. Agreed.
3: Yeah, sometimes.
1: Big Stick Dom is your DH tonight, Dom Smith.
0: His name's not Steve.
1: No, it's Dom. Hassan Kim makes his triumphant return. He's batting eighth. He's at short.
0: Okay, is this permanent?
1: They want it to be, I think. Yeah. And then Mike Yastrzemski is going to bat ninth. He's in right field.
0: Oh.
1: So it's Baldwin, Ozzy, Olson, Harris, Doobie, Riles, Big Stick Dom, HSK, and Yaz.
0: Oh.
3: Some of the spike seasons that the Braves are having offensively, that's fantastic. Great that Dubon's hitting the ball and Michael Harris playing like a superstar. Austin Riley is not supposed to be bad behind those two.
0: All right, well, he's not supposed to be.
1: Both of you, stop it. We'll have time to get into this. We have other things. We have business we have to take care of. But I like the passion. We're going to save that. Let's table it. We'll circle back to it.
3: Put a pin in it.
1: We'll put a pin in it for now and then pull that pin out later. Thanks to our friends at Racetrack. Your commercial break just got shorter. Stop into your local racetrack today. Racetrack, whatever gets you going. We're counting down to the Braves and the Cubs.
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3: yep.
1: B Squared, are going to handle the Ford leadoff show after Chuck and Chernoff. 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And Barrett will be doing heavy lifting after the game as well. 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
0: All right, so they're honoring Bobby Cox today, obviously, all season with the number on the hat. He was the Braves manager twice, 1978 through 81, and then 1990 through 2010. I'm going to need you. I'm going to name a year, and you're going to tell me who led Major League Baseball in home runs that year. Player or players?
1: So you're going to give us a year.
0: I'm going to give you a year.
1: Okay.
0: And you tell me who led the league in home runs.
1: So we don't need to write anything down
0: year.
1: Then.
3: Related how to Bobby Cox?
0: Because they're the years that Bobby Cox was the manager of the Braves. So 78 through 81, and then 90 through 2010.
1: It was a good question, Chuck.
3: Because you weren't going to say like 1962.
0: No.
3: Difficult question.
0: I'm going to tell you, I'm going to say 1978, and you tell me who it is.
1: So 82 to 85, or 82 to 89 are just off the radar.
0: They are not. They don't exist.
3: All right. Okay. Like, we're working in 89.
1: No, we're not doing 80. But no, they could have been a rookie in 89.
0: Could have been a rookie in 89.
1: There's a lot here. Everybody calm down. We're going to get to the bottom of that. Barrett's got diamond notes. He's got a well stat of the day. Yep. You can play along with the pop quiz with us as we count down. Braves, the Cubs.
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1: All right, we're counting it down. Braves and Cubs are coming up around the corner for the leadoff show with Barrett Salee and Buck Ballew tonight. So we'll look forward to that. Chuck and Chernoff are here. Barrett's alongside. Have no fear. You think you've missed the pop quiz question. Barrett's going to reset it for you one more time.
0: Bobby Cox managed the Braves from 1978 through 81 and then 1990 through 2010. I'm going to call out a year between those dates while Bobby Cox was a manager, and you're going to tell me who led the league in home runs that year.
1: Right, we'll try our best to do that. 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
16: It's time for Domino's Diamond Notes.
0: All right, I'll get the Wellstar Well Stat of the Day out of the way right now. Do you know the Mets and Giants are tied for last in the league with 139 runs? More Mets fun, too. They've scored three or fewer runs in 20 of their last 29 games.
1: It's funny
0: because it's fun.
1: Well, but being bad is one thing. We've always said, but being bad and you can't score is the biggest indictment.
3: You look incompetent.
1: Oh, it's so bad. Yeah.
0: And also being bad and not being able to score and being the Mets is even more enjoyable for us. Kyle Schwarber and Byron Buxton, 7 home runs in the last 14 days. Remember when we were talking about Byron Buxton potentially being a Brave? He could be traded. The Twins aren't very good. So, I don't know. Maybe Byron Buxton finds his way over here.
3: Excuse me. Mike Trout's coming to Atlanta.
0: Oh, that's right. Oh, sorry. That's
1: right. Domino on the internet telling me that could happen, so I believe it.
0: Do you guys want StatCast fun or ABS fun?
1: Let's go ABS fun first.
0: ABS fun. Ronald Acuna Jr. has not been, very good at this. He's tied for third in the league in lost challenges for batters with 7.
3: Head floating down.
0: Mauricio Dubon, actually, right behind him.
1: Okay.
0: For 4th.
1: You know my role on this? I want to say to all my guys, we don't, in the first inning, unless the bases are loaded,
0: yes,
1: you don't touch your helmet. Second inning, it's probably that fierce as well. We get to the fourth or fifth, we can have a discussion. We're not challenging anything in the first three innings.
3: That's the first, Ronald's doesn't.
1: It's an 0-1 count with one out in the first. We're like, challenge it.
0: Gary Sanchez up for the Brewers has 4 more than anybody else in the league.
1: Let's
0: say so. Sean Murphy, he's not here anymore. He played a week with the Braves, right?
1: Right.
0: He leads all fielders, which means pitchers and catchers, mm-hmm, all fielders with an ABS challenge rate of 4.8%.
3: How could that be possible?
0: 4.8%.
1: He's actually been really good, though.
0: He has.
1: He had the first night where he had the 2 in the first, 11 pitches. Then it was like, all right, Sean, you got your bearings.
0: All right, StatCast stuff before we get to a pop quiz. The Braves have 3 of the top 10 batters in batters of 95 miles per hour or more in exit velocity.
1: I like
0: 3 of the top 10. Michael Harris, the second. Matt Olson tied for 9th with 61. And then Drake tied for 4th with 64. Eli White, has always, always the last 3 years led the league in sprint speed. This year, 30.4 feet per second.
17: Wow.
1: So you're saying if you hit the ball hard or run fast, sprint. Those are helpful.
0: Jorge Mateo's third in sprint speed.
3: That's interesting.
0: Nine National League teams over 500, but only four American League teams. That's fewer than the entire NL Central. The entire NL Central is over 500, and only four AL teams. The Yankees, Rays, Guardians, and the Athletics.
1: I love it.
17: Oh, snap!
1: Sacravegas.
0: That's right. That's my team. I adopted them.
1: Okay.
0: Yeah. Okay, that's it.
1: All right, start running through some years. We guys play along at home with us. So these are just home run leaders during the Bobby Cox managerial tenure, the two different tenures with the Braves.
0: I'm going to rattle off a year. You tell me who it is. How about 1992?
3: Cecil.
18: Oh, no, no.
1: Mark McGuire.
18: Oh, no, no.
1: Jose Canseco.
18: Oh, no, no.
0: Barry Bonds. You have to talk on the radio.
1: Bonds.
18: Oh, no, no.
1: I feel like you're just...
3: Galarraga.
18: Oh, no, no.
0: You want to play who's that guy right
1: quickly,
0: off the bat?
1: Yeah.
0: He's a member... he played in Texas, in the state of Texas.
1: Juan Gonzalez.
0: That's correct.
1: Got that
0: in 1993, there were two. You just mentioned both of them.
3: Cecil.
18: Oh, no, no. Oh, no, no.
1: Canseco.
18: Bonds.
3: Yeah. Jeez, Ruben Sierra.
1: I mean, what do we do?
0: Okay, Juan Gonzalez. I'll go ahead and tell you. 92
1: my goodness,
0: and 93.
1: Barrett.
0: All right, how about 2005?
1: Jeff Bagwell.
18: Oh, no, no.
1: Frank Thomas.
18: Oh, no, no.
1: Manny Ramirez.
18: Oh, no, no.
0: Wow, he just got left at. That's a decent pull right
1: just
0: there.
1: Just laughed at you.
0: Played here.
1: Mark Teixeira.
18: Oh, no, no.
3: See, I'm going back to Jermaine Dye.
18: Oh, no, no.
1: Was he here at the time?
0: Yes.
1: Oh, in 2005, he was here.
0: He was here at the time. He had 51 home runs.
1: Oh, Andrew.
0: That is correct.
3: Oh, that was
0: bad. How about 2001?
1: Chipper Jones.
18: Oh, no, no.
1: No, Chipper did that in 99. 2001 was clearly Juan Gonzalez. No, that was...
18: no, no.
0: Most most home runs in any season ever.
1: Oh, Barry?
0: Barry Bonds.
1: Was that 2001?
0: That was 2001,
1: I don't look at that in matter.
0: How about 1991? There were two of them. You've said both of these guys already.
1: I've said a million names. Canseco. McGuire. I mean, I've said...
0: Canseco is correct.
1: Okay.
3: Big Daddy. Cecil Fielder.
0: Cecil Fielder.
3: Fantastic.
0: 1990, the year before that.
1: Cecil.
0: That is correct.
1: No, he hit 50 that year.
0: He hit 54 that year. 2003.
1: God, 2003?
0: Might have been doing things, but we don't know for sure.
3: Ryan Braun.
18: Oh, no, no.
3: Jambi.
18: Oh, no, no.
1: Rafael Palmeiro.
18: Oh, no, no.
1: Gary Sheffield.
18: Oh, no, no.
0: He's done it three separate times.
3: Steroids or led the league in bombs?
1: McGuire.
18: Oh, no, no.
1: 2003? Sammy
0: Rodriguez. Come on, guys.
3: Oh, this is a bad performance.
1: This is not good.
0: This is 1995. We played them in the World Series.
1: Jim Tome.
18: Oh, no, no.
3: Manny.
1: Albert Bell.
3: I said Albert Bell.
0: Matt Williams. 1994 strike shortened season. 1994.
3: Matt Williams.
1: He just said it.
0: 2010, last year. The last year of Bobby Cox. He was a Brave in like 2016, 17, 18, something like that.
1: He was here in 2016, 17.
0: No, it was like 18. I don't know. It was 18. Washed up. Played like 3 weeks here.
3: Yep. Oh.
1: Garrett Anderson.
18: No, no, no.
0: Jose Bautista.
1: Oh, Joey Bats.
3: Dadgummit.
1: Well, this was not good, Barrett.
0: 06 and 08, real quick. He played in the Braves organization after he did this. Ryan Howard, twice.
1: Oh, that's good.
0: Former Brave minor leaguer.
1: Thank you, Barrett.
0: All right, I got more, but we're not going to
3: do well.
1: Barrett Bucker coming up. Thank you to Colin. Thanks to Gebby. Thanks to DT. We're back tomorrow. Have a great Tuesday evening. Braves are next.
3: Drew's here.
1: Good night now.
19: 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Bye.
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0: Welcome into the Truist Studios here in the Battery Atlanta. 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
0: All right, so Buck, it's a big day around these parts. Bobby Cox is going to be honored. Ted Turner is going to be honored. They're having a ceremony on the field in about an hour beforehand. They had their jerseys out there by the lawn in the Battery. You had signage on the Roxy remembering Bobby Cox. It's an emotional day for everybody here in Braves country.
8: Yes, there's a buzz around the ballpark right now, and this is a big reason why. Obviously, these folks are lined up all around the stadium trying to get in, waiting on the gates to open. Team's off to a great start, but it's been a tough go here the last week off the field with two mammoth Brave stars passing on. Fans are coming out. Want to be with other fans, I guess, tonight.
0: Yeah, and, you know, it'll be awesome to see what the Braves do, because every time something like this happens, you know, the Braves, they're top-notch in terms of how they orchestrate these ceremonies. And I don't think there's any doubt with Bobby Cox and with Ted Turner. If you're talking about people who made an impact from an athletic standpoint on the city of Atlanta, you know, it's these two, it's Hank Aaron, it's Bill Bartholomew, and that's probably it. That's probably the top four, because, and I would go so far as to say with Ted Turner, the business world in the state of Georgia and the city of Atlanta, it owes him a tremendous gift. It's not just the Braves, it's CNN. It's everything that's come with the media and Hollywood after that. I mean, it's, and then with Bobby Cox, you know, showing what the Braves way is and setting that tone, not just on a baseball standpoint, but also from the city's, you know, for the city saying like, look, this is how we treat this team. This is how we should treat our community. You know, these guys, they're class acts and they'll be missed.
8: Oh, there's no doubt about it. Not soon forgotten though. Remember that part. Bobby was all about respect, right? You got to respect the logo, respect the organization, respect the game. And, you know, the fans want to come out tonight and show respects to him.
0: Yeah, and that legacy lives on with Bobby Cox. I actually talked to Walt Weiss earlier today, and a lot of the little things that Bobby Cox instilled with the Braves, he has carried on as well. No, you know, random T-shirts or hats backwards in batting practice. Sunglasses can't cover up the A on the Braves hat. You know, little things like that. Have persisted through the Freddie Gonzalez era and the Snit era, and now with Walt Weiss. And, you know, that kind of respect, treating the A with respect, treating the jersey, the uniform, with respect, is, I think, set the tone and really has made this the franchise, the organization that professional sports teams around the world strive to be, as a result of what Bobby did and how he sort of brought the Braves brand name into the national scene.
8: Yeah, and I spent some time with Mark Lemke last night on my show, and Mark was very emotional. Tremendous loss for these players that played for Bobby and were loyal to Bobby. You can just tell that, you know, he made an impact that went far beyond what's expected out of the manager-player relationship.
0: Yeah, he's a legend. There's no doubt. So a lot of fans excited about that. It's going to be a packed house. It's also Hawaiian Shirt Day. I didn't even realize that, but the Hawaiian shirt.
8: Did you get one?
0: No, I better get one. They better bring some over here. Those are hot commodities, apparently, because the lines to get in to get that Hawaiian shirt also.
8: Oh, I thought they were waiting to get in to honor Bobby and Ted, and turns out they want that Hawaiian shirt.
0: I think it's a little bit of everything.
8: Because of the great brand of baseball these guys are playing right now, too.
0: Best team in baseball, there's no doubt about that. Best record in baseball, and we'll talk a little bit about this matchup, because these are two behemoths in the National League. They're sort of trading off which team has the best record. The Cubs had it as of Saturday morning, but they got shut out in each of the last two games, and now the Braves have that designation yet again. So we'll get into all of that. We'll get to lineups coming up next segment. Before we do anything else, Ben Engram sat down with Walt Weiss earlier today. Here is that conversation. It's the Walt Weiss Report.
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10: 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And Walt, what a road trip. 6-3 West Coast road trip, followed by a day off at home. That has to feel good to look back on.
7: Yeah, you know, you look at that schedule when it comes out and you're thinking, man, this is going to be a tough one right here. But it's always tough going west for us, it seems like. But, you know, saw a lot of good pitching and come away 6-3. So we'll take it. You know, the guys are finding ways to win games. And when we do lose one or lose a tough one, we seem to bounce back the next day and play well again. So it's been good to see.
11: Yeah, great quality for a team. I want to get in the weeds on one thing that took place on Sunday. I think this was so fascinating. I want to go to the sixth inning. You're up 4-0. Elder walks three straight, loads the bases, and you answer with Suarez to end the threat. Walk me through that entire situation and the conversations going on leading up to that with your coaches that set you up to go for it the way that you did.
7: Well, I'll tell you, the toughest part of that whole deal was that it wasn't on my radar because Bryce was absolutely in complete control. He was dominating the Dodgers the entire day, and he had two quick outs that inning, so I was not even thinking about it. So the biggest challenge there, Ben, is just being able to get a guy up in time because it happened so quick. Mm-hmm. You know, he's in complete control, and then the next thing you know, there's two walks, and I felt like the game was hanging in the balance there, especially once they loaded the bases. So, you know, got Suarez going. We tried to slow the game down as much as we could to give Suarez time because there wasn't a lot of time. But he got totally hot. He got, you know, we gave him enough time. So I wanted to make sure that he was ready to go. And he was. So he came in and, you know, Eli makes the great play. And, you know, Suarez is able to go out and put down the seventh. And I felt like that's when the game turned for us. So it's a beautiful thing having a guy like that you can plug into a game at any time. But the biggest challenge, like I said, was getting him ready in time just because things happened so quickly and Bryce was in such control.
11: Yeah, that was awesome to see your reaction and managing the way that you did. I agree with you. I think the game was won right there. Speaking of Eli, concussion IL for 7 days. I'm guessing he really rattled himself on that wall in that catch.
7: He did. I mean, just an unbelievable play. And to hit the wall like that and then still hold on to the ball was really something else. So, you know, we're expecting the minimum stay for Eli. At least that's how it looks. You know, it's a 7-day concussion list, and his symptoms are better today. So we're hoping that he progresses and he just needs a minimum amount of time there.
11: Okay, good news. Other roster moves today. Let's go to Sean Murphy. He's out, and you have Sandy Leon here now.
7: Yeah, we're really unfortunate with Murph. You know, he got that catcher's interference, got hit with the bat, and got a fracture in his finger. So, you know, it's going to be a little while. Your bones take a while to heal. So, he's not going to be back anytime soon. And Sandy, you know, is an old pro. He's been here before. Really knows how to handle the pitching staff, knows how to, you know, game plan and call a game and all those things that we look for. And the guys trust him. And so that's why, you know, we went and got Sandy to bring him in here. So, you know, Drake's going to do a lot of the catching, but he can't catch every day. So Sandy's going to get his spots. It'll probably be similar to how I've used it before, where Drake will DH against the left-handed starters, most likely.
11: Okay, yeah, always good to see Sandy. Also, Ha-Sung Kim is back up from AAA in his rehab. Is the plan for him to be the everyday shortstop moving forward now?
7: Yes, yeah, it is. And look, he's a really good player. It's a high baseball IQ. It's a winning pedigree. Just brings a lot. He does everything well. You know, that's how I always describe Kim, is that he just does everything in the game well. And so he'll get the bulk at shortstop. Of course, we got some guys down. So Dubon, you know, he's been playing a lot of outfield right now. But at the same time, Kim didn't have a spring training. I'm always in tune with that. And with certain guys that haven't had spring training, it's different. A rehab assignment is not the same as spring training. So I will keep an eye on Kim and give him a day here and there, especially early on, and keep other guys involved. But he's gonna be running out to shortstop.
11: All right, very good. And then one final question: your thoughts on this Cubs team that comes in? Record wise, they look like a pretty good bunch.
7: It's a good team. Good starting pitching. Their offense has been really good. They don't chase. I mean, they got the lowest swing rate in all of baseball and the highest on base percentage. So they do a good job getting to first base and creating some traffic, and the offense has kind of driven them, but also good starting pitching, so another good test for us.
11: All right, as always, thanks so much for the time, Walt, and we'll catch with you after the game.
7: All right, thank you, Ben.
11: You got it. This has been the Walt Weiss Report on the Atlanta Braves Radio Network.
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0: Welcome back, Barrett Salee and Buck Ballou. And for Chris Domino today, we're leading you up to Braves and Cubs Game 1. 7:15 first pitch, and when that happens, you'll get these lineups. For the Cubs, leading off at second base is Nico Horner. Batting second, the designated hitter, Michael Conforto. Batting third and playing third is Alex Bregman. Batting fourth, the left fielder, Ian Happ. Batting fifth in right field is Seiya Suzuki. Batting sixth and playing first base is Michael Busch. Batting seventh, doing the catching is Moises Ballesteros. Batting eighth, playing shortstop is Dansby Swanson, and Pete Crow Armstrong will play center field, and he'll bat ninth. They'll be behind Colin Ray. For the Braves, leading off at catcher is Drake Baldwin. Batting second and playing second is Ozzie Albies. Batting third and playing first base is Matt Olson. Michael Harris II will bat cleanup, and he'll play center field. Batting fifth in left field is Mauricio Dubon. Batting sixth, third baseman Austin Riley. Big Dom, Dominic Smith, will be the designated hitter, and he'll bat seventh. Ha-Sung Kim, back off the injured list. He'll play shortstop and bat eighth. And Yaz, Mike Yastrzemski, will bat ninth and play right field. They'll be behind Grant Holmes. So, Buck, it is the return of Ha-Sung Kim. This is a guy who, look, at $20 million, you were expecting him to be an everyday shortstop. He has that finger laceration as he slips on ice in Korea in the offseason. In the process, Mauricio Dubon comes in, plays some great shortstop. Now Dubon's in left. So it's going to be fascinating to see what Ha-Sung Kim can do. A little bit of an upgrade defensively. Offensively, I don't know. We're going to have to wait and see, because last season, Ha-Sung Kim, 253 when he was with the Braves. It's not like he was tearing the cover off the ball.
8: Well, with Ha-Seong Kim, missed 41 games. So does that mean we're going to see him play roughly 120 games? The idea for him is to step in there and then, you know, finish out the season as the Braves shortstop. You heard Walt, man, good all the way around, well-rounded player. Looking forward to seeing him play. I thought he made a good first impression a year ago.
0: Yeah.
8: Dubon now, they're just finding a way to try to keep him involved, right? So with Profar, a distant memory for us at this point in time, you're going to see him out in left field, I would think, a lot here in the coming weeks. But you got to find a way to keep Dubon in that lineup the way he's been performing.
0: Yeah, I think Doobie is going to be the starting left fielder regardless. You're not going to see a Yaz, and when Eli White comes back, you know, you're not going to see them, you know, have any some sort of rotation between those guys. I think Mauricio Dubon's too good to keep out of this lineup. And when Ronald comes back, you know, you're going to see an outfield of Dubon in left, Harris in center, and Ronald in right. And if you need to have a designated hitter, if, you know, with Drake's catching, maybe you put Yaz or Eli White in that situation. But, you know, I think Walt told us before today's game, not with the Walt Rice report, but in the press conference, that, you know, you're going to have Ha-Seong Kim as a starting shortstop. And yeah, they're going to, you know, give him some time off every once in a while. When that happens, Dubon's going to come in, but it's great to have a guy like Dubon who can do basically everything very well defensively.
8: He has been so impressive. Can't wait to see more. It's been a great pickup. Excited about Austin Riley too. I thought he's coming off a really good road trip, hit in 7 of the 9 games on the trip. 3 multis, hit a couple of bombs there. He's looking more comfortable at the plate. Hoping we're going to see Austin Riley take off and continue to play like he's been playing on this trip we just got back from.
0: Yeah, very quietly, you know, he's kind of upped that average and been a little bit more involved in the offense and success they've had. You know, I think it's odd. I wouldn't say odd, but, you know, when Michael Harris comes out of a slump, it is like an explosion. When Ozzie comes out of a slump, it's like an explosion. For Austin, it's kind of been like a slow build, right? It's not one of these things where he goes out and goes 4 for 4 with, you know, 2 doubles and a home run. It's a solid 1 for 3. It's a solid 2 for 4. It's not something that jumps off the page, but he's still getting the job done, which is huge for him.
8: Yeah, and hey, give Walt some credit, too, for being flexible with this lineup. And we hadn't seen Mike Harris, Money Mike, hitting cleanup. Now we see him in there. Dubon hitting 5th. This is not what we expected to see when the season got underway.
0: No, not at all. It's interesting, too, for the Cubs. This is a team, and Walt mentioned it last segment. They get on base. Average-wise, really, you're looking at Nico Horner as the guy who's been the most impactful player on this team. But Alex Bregman, .233. Ian Happ, .233. Dansby Swanson's batting .201. Pete Crow Armstrong, .245. You're not looking at guys that have been able to hit consistently with the exception of Nico Horner, but they get on base. And that's why they've been so successful. It's like that line in Moneyball. Why do we want him? Because he gets on base. And these Cubs have been doing a good job of that.
8: Well, they've just been lousy here coming off this previous series. 20 consecutive shutout innings coming into the matchup with the Braves here. Nobody, they got 2 guys really with a hot bat right now. Conforto, 7 for 14 in May. You got Michael Bush, a hot bat hitting .394 in May. Everybody else is trending down.
0: Yeah, I think one thing to look at with this Cubs lineup, you know, Pete Crow Armstrong was an all-star here last year. He has 9 stolen bases. You spin it up to the top of the lineup, and Nico Horner, 8 stolen bases. So you're looking at 2 guys. When that lineup turns over, you're looking at 2 guys, and Crow Armstrong batting 9th and then Horner batting 1st. That can really light up the base pass. So it'll be fun to see this Cubs team. We don't see him all that much. But like you said, a terrible weekend. This team had 2 10-game winning streaks this season. One of them came to an end on Saturday. They haven't scored. They didn't score against the Rangers Saturday or Sunday. So what was the best team in baseball at about 11:15 on Friday night? it was the other side. I mean, it swung to the complete other end of the pendulum with these Cubs. So see if we catch them at the right time.
8: Yeah, the other thing to keep an eye on, they played dominating baseball at home at Wrigley.
0: Yep.
8: But on the road, it's been a different story.
0: Yeah, it has.
8: And our situational hitting has just been tremendous. I was so disappointed with the way we hit, say, with runners in scoring position a year ago. But we're thriving right now. Situational hitting is the focus. You got so many of these guys in the Braves lineup with runners in scoring position are delivering. It's been fun to see.
0: Yeah, and it's a complete 180 from last year when runners in scoring position was the thing that, you know, everybody was waiting for and frustrated with. And, you know, this year it's, you know, if you have one of those days where you're 3-for-12, it's like, wow, that's not one we're used to. We're used to being a little bit more successful than that. Whereas this time last year, 3-for-12, it had been like, oh my God, we're actually doing something. You know, it's a 180 from last year. It's unbelievable. And so, you know, hopefully that will continue.
8: It's a lot more fun.
0: Oh man, it's so much more fun. It's so much more fun. Not going to lie, the post game shows the last 2 months of last season was pretty much the same thing over and over again. Not going to lie, not a lot of creativity because we saw the same thing over and over again on those. We'll take a break. A lot of injury updates to get to from Walt Weiss this afternoon. We'll get to those next, plus some fun with StatCast. 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
0: Rolling along here on the Ford Leadoff Show, Barrett Salee and Buck Ballou in for Chris Domino today. Chris Domino, of course, I don't know, Chris just kind of rotates off. I don't know what he's doing. He's probably just rolling around the battery hanging out today. But Buck, it's great to have you in. And man, it's a lot more fun when we're winning. There's no doubt about that.
8: Yeah, so this has been a great start. The start last year, let's all forget about that and enjoy what we got going on right now. And that seems to be the case with all the Braves fans heading into the Battery Atlanta here tonight. Boy, atmosphere is sort of like the Savannah Bananas that have been here over the weekend.
0: That was wild. Parking was a little bit of a challenge for us during this this road trip that we had with the Bananas here. But they're going to see a little bit of a different Braves team today because there have been some injuries, some call-ups, things like that. Sean Murphy is now on the 10-day IL with a fractured left middle finger. They signed Sandy Leone, who, of course, was with the Gwinnett Stripers for quite a while before being released. He's back up with the big team now. Jose Azokar is now on the roster. Jim Jarvis, option to Gwinnett. He was kind of, you know, with Ha-Seong Kim back, there was no need for a shortstop. But we did talk to Walt a little bit today about Sean Murphy. And 10-day IL is more of a formality because, you know, these broken bones in the finger can be very, very rough. Now, I saw some reports that said 8 weeks. It was more like Walt saying, these fractured injuries, these fingers, it take like 8 weeks or something like that. It was not like a set in stone date. So Walt said a chunk of time for Sean Murphy. So that's means a long time.
8: Yeah, we're talking about after the All-Star break.
0: Yeah.
8: Getting him back, if that's the timetable there. Bad timing. Jonah Heim has moved on now with the A's. Sandy Leone, I appreciated what Walt called him there a few moments ago. An old pro.
0: Yes, he
8: back
0: is.
8: Back there behind the plate. Now, he's a glove-first veteran. There's no doubt about it.
0: Yeah, old is definitely part of that, yes. But, you know, Sandy Leone, I think it's going to be big for J.R. Ritchie because J.R. Ritchie threw to Sandy Leone in Gwinnett last year and I guess part of this year. So, you know, that'll be helpful for the young pitchers. Now, a lot of people have focused on Ronald Acuña Jr. because he is eligible to come off the injured list tomorrow. He was doing some running drills in Seattle and in Los Angeles. There was some talk that maybe he'd come back as soon as his stint is done tomorrow, but Walt did say some time, and it wasn't like an extended period of time. It sounded more like, yeah, sometime on this homestand. But I think it's clear with when he does come back, Buck, you cannot rush him. If you need to put him as a designated hitter for a day or two, fine. The last thing you want to do is re-aggravate an injured hamstring.
8: Well, you want him back in there when he's feeling like he can get out there and sprint and run around. So, look, I have no doubt they're going to take any chances with this. I think it's important for Ronald, though, to take this opportunity, a little downtime, to reset. Really off to a tough start to the season, struggling against the fastball. Never thought I'd see the day.
0: Yeah.
8: He'd be hitting like 211 against the four-seamer. But that's where he is. Last year, he's up over 300. Built a career early on hitting the fastball. He's had trouble with that. Two home runs so far this season, 34 games. Hoping he can reset, and we're going to see the real Acuña come out once he gets back in the lineup.
0: So, Buck, how big of a StatCast guy are you? Advanced analytics, those nerd numbers, so to speak.
8: Man, I tell you, when I get up in the morning, this is the first thing I start looking at.
0: I will tell you, now, hard hit rate and barrels and things like that, Generally speaking,
8: that gets respect among ball players. So
0: it does.
8: You gotta feel good. The ball might not fall in,
0: yeah,
8: but you gotta feel good when you're squaring it up.
0: So there's a stat out there: 95 plus miles per hour exit velocity. That's kind of the line where you say, okay, a hard hit ball, 95 miles an hour or more. That means you're squaring it up quite a bit. The Braves have three of the top 10. In all of Major League Baseball, in terms of balls that batted balls in play that were 95 or more. Drake Baldwin fourth with 64, then Michael Harris and Matt Olson ninth with 61. We're talking about all-stars. At this point, not only are those three making hard contact almost consistently every single game, but there's no doubt those three guys have to be all-stars this year.
8: Yeah, I was taking a look at this yesterday. The National League first basemans, as far as the All-Star consideration goes, look, go ahead and invite Matt Olson. Give him the certificate, mm-hmm, the invitation to come on in and be the starter at first base. Five home runs on the road trip.
0: Yeah.
8: Man, he is, he's got his A game right now, and it's been fun to see.
0: It has been. And watching those three guys, watching Drake Baldwin, you know, become a consistent star. I never really had my doubts coming into the season, but there is that thing as such thing as a sophomore slump. The book comes out on you a little bit. Pitchers know how to attack you. It might be one of those things where, yeah, okay, you might struggle a little bit. No struggle at all, with Drake Baldwin. He's squaring them up. And I think the big part of Drake and his success is that he keeps the bat in the strike zone for so long. He doesn't have this long swing. He doesn't rely on launch angle or things like that. He just goes out there and gets the job done. And when your bat is in the zone for as long as it is for Drake, your valleys are not going to be that deep. Your slumps are not going to be, you know, Michael Harris style slumps where it bottoms out. Drake has had a week or a 2 week stretch where it's not been great, but he's still consistently getting the job done and putting the ball in play.
8: Thing that stood out to me seeing him a year ago for the first time was he's able to hit to all fields. Mm-hmm. All right. So if you're going to pitch me away, taking it opposite field, get a ball.

0: You know he's going to hit. You know he's going to be a solid catcher. But can you handle major league pitchers? Can you, when you get fooled, can you still, you know, put the ball in play and make something happen? And he does. And it's been awesome to see that. One more thing real quick. Eli White no longer here. I was surprised. We talked about StatCast numbers. Eli White the last 3 years has had the highest sprint speed every single year. Jorge Mateo's third in Major League Baseball in sprint speed. I didn't realize how fast that dude is, but with Eli White now out, there's got to be somebody that comes in and is that, you know, that speed guy, that pinch runner, whoever. I didn't realize Jorge Mateo was that fast. I knew he could steal bases, but 30.1 feet per second, that's ridiculous.
1: Yeah, that's picking him up and putting him down there. Eli White, just a really good all-around player.
0: Mm-hmm.
1: He is a valuable member of this team and a guy that can go get it out there in the outfield and run the bases. You know, I love that skill set for a guy that can run. We're a very athletic baseball team.
0: Yes, and Eli, you know, it's the catch that he had in Los Angeles.
1: Fearless.
0: That was unbelievable, considering how big it was in that moment. You know, you were talking about, you know, a game that completely would have completely changed. It would have been a bases clearing double, most likely. It would have been a 4-3 game. And really, because of that catch, the whole dynamics of that game changed. The whole dynamics of the series changed at that point. So he'll be missed. 7-day concussion in IL. But you're right. I mean, Eli does so many things well. It's not like he's a superstar at any one thing, but he does so many things well that you, because of that, he is just an unbelievable, he is the job he does and the value he brings to this team, you know, can't be overstated. He's so important to this team.
1: Yeah, he can run.
0: He can. All right, we'll come back. We'll preview the pitching matchup and get some weather as well. 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
3: Welcome back, Barrett Salee and Buck Ballou with you, leading you up to first pitch, 7:15 with Ben Ingram and Darren O'Day. 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Let's break it down.
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3: All right, Buck, Colin Ray going for the Cubs, 35 years old, 6'5", 220 out of Indiana State, 4-1 this year, 4.03 ERA, 12 walks, 35 strikeouts, a 1.37 whip, and a 2.65 opponent batting average. Just a guy who's been around the block. He's reliable, but is he a superstar? Not necessarily. The Cubs need to find out if he can handle this long term, because he's worked out of both the bullpen and as a starter this year.
4: Yeah, look, he's gone into the sixth inning in his last two starts against the Reds and the Diamondbacks, and has been good in five of his last six starts. So this is one of the reasons why the Cubs, a lot of cold bats in that batting order they've got right now. But the pitching has been good, and Ray's been one of the reasons why.
3: Yeah, mostly four-seamer splitter and slider. He also has a sinker, cutter, curveball, and a sweeper. So he keeps you on your toes. He doesn't have a fastball that knocks your socks off. Low to mid-90s with his fastball. He's a ground ball pitcher. That is what he does. 52.5% ground ball percentage, a 46.6% hard hit percentage, both of those top 15 percentile in the league. He uses his slider. That's his out pitch, Buck. Opponents hitting 083 against it. He's gotten into trouble when he's been unable to locate his fastball. Opponents hitting 333 against that pitch. So, you know, he's, I know you, in Chris Domino's world, you have to be left-handed to be crafty. But if there's such thing as a crafty righty, it's Colin Ray, because he's been doing it for so long.
4: Well, look, he throws that four-seamer about 40% of the time, and then you see the other off-speed stuff getting mixed in there. None of the Braves have faced him very much. I think the most a player has faced him, Olson, Riley, with eight at-bats. Yep. So, you know, most of the Braves lineup, not a lot of experience facing him. They've been watching a lot of video of him.
3: Yeah, and those two guys, Olson and Riley, both have taken him deep. So if you're looking at guys who might be able to do some damage to those two, which wouldn't be that much
4: of a
3: surprise.
4: Probably thinking, look, man, that's a big challenge for me. Yeah. I'm facing the most productive lineup in Major League Baseball right now.
3: Yep, they are. There's no doubt. Grant Holmes, it's been interesting with Grant. He was supposed to start last week, game one against Seattle. Martin Perez gets that spot. It's been almost 2 weeks since Grant has made a start. 4.34 ERA, 17 walks and 29 strikeouts. He's got to cut down on those walks, because those have been hurting him quite a bit. We did hear Walt say that he's going to keep six guys fresh and stretched out, for the foreseeable future over this 13 game stretch. So, you know, Grant, this is a big start for him to stay in that rotation.
4: He, 10, 11 days rest, all right, so he should be fresh and should be excited about pitching. Hadn't faced the Cubs lineup, so many of these guys hadn't even seen him yet. He's been really, at his best on the road. ERA at home, 5.40, got to get that straightened out. As far as the walks and all that can get you in trouble, but batting average against 225.
3: Yeah.
4: And he's another guy that's got a big repertoire of pitches he's going to throw up there.
3: Yeah, he does. Opponents are not handling his slider well, 196, but 350 against his curveball. You mentioned not a lot of experience against him. Conforto's 3-for-5 with a double and three walks. The only other player who's ever faced him is Alex Bregman. So, which is kind of surprising to me, Buck, because, you know, Grant is, he's waited a long time to be a major leaguer. He's at this point. It's been, what, 2.5 years now? And only two guys have faced him on this Cubs team. It's not like they're loaded with newbies. These Cubs have been around. Dansby, Nico Horner, Michael Conforto is the only one that has experience against him. But it is kind of surprising that...
4: Advantage to the pitcher.
3: I would think so,
4: in
3: yeah.
4: that situation.
3: Yeah. I would think so.
4: Eighth start, it's been a little inconsistent. Got to be more consistent, Grant. Come on, man.
3: It has. And like I said, Walt did say that he's keeping six arms stretched out because the Braves have 13 games in 13 days. So they might need some help. A six-man rotation might be on the way. Big crowd going into Truist Park. Let's get a check of our weather from the Fox 5 Storm Team.
5: 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As we'll be looking at partly cloudy skies, look for our first pitch temperature of right around 70 degrees. 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
3: Thank you very much, Greg. We'll hit another break. When we come back, we'll get our keys to the game. He's Buck Ballou, and I'm Barrett Salee. 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
3: 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I want to see Austin Riley today. He's batting 290. We mentioned it earlier. He's very quietly kind of become a little bit more of a force. He's batting 294 with an 824 OPS in May. He's between Mauricio Dubon and Big Dom, Dominic Smith, in the order today. If you're going to get through this lineup and turn it over, you need Austin Riley to do some damage. And he's been doing a little bit more of that lately. So that's my key. Austin Riley, get going.
4: Yeah, 10 hits on the road trip with a couple of bombs mixed in there. He's looking more comfortable at the plate, which is a good sign. I got two things. One, none of that road trip hangover thing going on. Braves have had two previous road trips, came back and won the first game of the homestand both times. And the Cubs' 20 scoreless inning streak going on. They got shut out their last two games. So, Grant Holmes, let's get off to a good start. Give our crew an opportunity to get some early runs and an early lead.
3: I'd love that, man. If Grant Holmes comes out firing, that is huge for this team.
4: Great hair he's got. Great hair.
3: I'd love to have anybody's hair at this point, but definitely that hair. We'll take a break. When we come back, we'll get our prize picks of the day, and then we'll send you across the street to Truist Park. This is the Ford Leadoff Show on the Atlanta Braves Radio Network.
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3: 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I've got three picks today, at least one first inning run. Drake Baldwin's going to have more than 1.5 total bases, and Nico Horner more than 1.5 hits. That's 5X. I do think there will be some damage done in the first inning, maybe by both teams, because I think the pitching matchup, while we hope Grant's going to be good, it's still questionable, and Colin Ray's Colin Ray.
4: Yeah, and I like our chances with a one-run lead heading into the eighth inning with our two guys closing it out. I mean, we're special at the back end in these high leverage situations.
3: After eight innings, we're 23-0. We're 22-2 when we're after eight innings. After nine, 23-0.
4: It's a good feeling.
3: It is, man, it's been good. 9-5 in 1-2 run games. So this team has
4: complete turnaround from a year ago.
3: You think Robert Suarez could be in the All-Star game this year?
4: Well, he's got a pedigree. Led the National League in saves the last two years. You betcha.
3: I would love to see that happen. I just wonder if he would be pushed out by the rule that everybody's got to be represented, you know, because he's not a save guy.
4: Too many Braves getting in.
3: Well, yeah. I mean, think about all the ones that are going to get in anyway, you know, Harris, Olsen, you know, there's Sale. Two pitchers, Chris Sale, Bryce Elder. I mean, there's a lot to choose. Ozzie Albies. So it'll be fun to see if Robert Suarez can do that, because he's honestly, he's a great eighth inning guy, great closer, but he took the role as an eighth inning guy and has been doing both of those roles very well.
4: Obviously humble too, right? I mean, a guy like him, most guys would say, I'm not going somewhere, I'm not a closer.
3: Yeah.
4: And he was happy to join us and be a part of what we got going on here. It's special. When we've got that lead in the late innings right now, we can close it out.
3: Before closing this show out, let's pause 10 seconds for station identification on the Atlanta Braves Radio Network.
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3: Buck, it's been fun, man.
4: Go get them Braves.
3: I enjoy you sitting in here for Domino.
4: I've missed doing it.
3: You used to do this for a long time.
4: A decade. Me and Lemke were in here working it.
3: Right. Yeah. Lemke. That'd have been a fun studio to be in.
4: Those were the days.
3: For all of us here at the Braves Radio Network, and that includes Colin Madden, Joe Virgin behind the glass. He's Buck Ballew. I'm Barrett Salee. Game one, Braves and Cubs, next.
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0: 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Tonight, the Braves welcome the Chicago Cubs to Truist Park for a big National League showdown as Atlanta opens up a three-game set at home. 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
1: Good evening, everybody, and welcome into Atlanta Braves Baseball. Tonight from Truist Park in Atlanta, Georgia, it's game one in a series of three between the Braves and the Cubs. On the mound for the Braves, right-hander Grant Holmes, and he'll be opposed by right-hander Colin Ray. Great to have you with us, alongside Darren O'Day and our producer-engineer Jonathan Chadwick. Ben Ingram here with you. We were gone so long, almost forgot what you looked like. You walked in here today and said, who's that guy? Good to see you.
2: Yeah, it's good to be back in the saddle here and you guys did a lot of good work out there. I hope I don't screw that up.
1: No, I don't think so. It was a great road trip, 6-3 road trip. And now you continue with the challenges. The Braves come in, they take on the Cubs. Two best records in the National League going head-to-head here.
2: Yeah, Braves are running the gauntlet right now. You played a lot of tough teams, Seattle, L.A., and now the Cubs. They had a pretty good showing there against the perennial, you know, World Series favorite Dodgers, looking to continue that tonight against a really well-rounded Cubs team. They do a lot of things well. And that's something we've been saying about the Braves all season is that it's a well-rounded team, a lot of ways to beat you, and this Cubs team matches up nicely, you know, in that aspect.
1: Braves lead Major League Baseball with 5.6 runs per game. The Cubs are third, 5.2 runs per game. I think a lot of people will draw their eyes to that number, but I want to draw our eyes to something else. These two teams pick it about as well as anybody. I mean, these are two really good defensive teams. And, yes, they're going to put the ball in play. They're going to hit the ball. They're going to score some runs. But I really think by the end of this series, the defense could be shining more than anything. What do you think?
2: Yeah, I think that's what the Cubs have built their team around. If the ball stays in Wrigley Field, you got to make an out. So they've prioritized that. And you're right. They do pick the ball very well. Braves, that's another thing. The Braves are one of the best fielding teams in the league, so it's going to be a good matchup. It's going to come down to who executes those tough plays in this series.
1: Grant Holmes is on the mound for the first time since May 1st. Are you expecting rust with him?
2: Yeah, it's really interesting for that long of a layoff. Basically skipped a start for Grant. You know, the Braves have had to do a lot of maneuvering with that rotation, especially trying to keep Bryce Elder in regular rest and give some other guys extra rest. I'm thinking that he probably did a lot of work in the bullpen in between his outings. You know, I would say at least two to possibly three bullpens, really working on ironing some stuff out. I know he was available out there to pitch in games out of the bullpen, but I'm hoping Grant really ironed a few things out that he struggled with to start this season.
1: All right, we'll see how it plays out tonight as he faces Colin Ray and the Cubs. When we come back, I'll introduce you to the starting nine for both teams, and right after that, we'll get to the first pitch. Braves and Cubs tonight on the Atlanta Braves Radio Network.
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7: Good to be back at home. Starting up this homestand, the Braves will see the Cubs and the Red Sox in this week-long homestand here in Atlanta. 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We'll start off with the visiting Cubs. They're managed by Craig Counsell. They've dropped their last two games, but they have the second-best record in the National League behind the Braves. They have a record of 27-14. They're in first place in the Central, and they have a 3.5-game lead on both Milwaukee and St. Louis. They'll lead it off tonight with their second baseman, Nico Horner. Batting second for the Cubs, the DH Michael Conforto, and batting third baseman Alex Bregman. Batting cleanup, left fielder Ian Happ. Hitting fifth, right fielder Seiya Suzuki. Batting sixth for Chicago, it'll be the first baseman Michael Busch. Hitting seventh, catcher Moises Ballesteros. Batting eighth, shortstop Dansby Swanson. Hitting ninth, center fielder Pete Crow Armstrong. And on the mound for the Cubs, right-hander Colin Ray. He's 4-1 with a 4.03 ERA. So again, for the Cubs, Horner, Conforto, Bregman, Happ, Suzuki, Busch, Ballesteros, Swanson, Crow Armstrong, and Ray on the mound. Those are the Cubs. Now for Walt Weiss's Braves. Braves have won two straight, and they have the best record in baseball, 28-13 with that mark. And the Braves have a 9-game lead in the East over both Philadelphia, Miami, as well as Washington as well. So a 9-game lead on all three of those teams coming into the action tonight. Braves lead it off with their catcher, Drake Baldwin. Batting second, switch hitting second baseman, Ozzie Albies. Hitting third, first baseman, Matt Olson. Batting cleanup, center fielder Michael Harris. Hitting fifth for the Braves, left fielder Mauricio Dubon. Batting sixth, third baseman Austin Riley. He'll be followed by the DH, Dominic Smith, batting seventh. Hitting eighth and making his season debut at shortstop, Ha-Sung Kim. Batting ninth, right fielder Mike Yastrzemski. And on the mound tonight for the Braves, it'll be the right-hander Grant Holmes, his first trip out there since May 1st. And Grant this season 2-1 with a 4.34 ERA. So once again for the Braves, it's Baldwin, Albies, Olson, Harris, Dubon, Riley, Smith, Kim, Yastrzemski, and Holmes on the mound. You know who's in there. They'll be on the field when we come back. First pitch right around the corner on the Atlanta Braves Radio Network.
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7: Gorgeous night tonight in Atlanta. And folks, we just had a stirring ceremony to honor the memory of two giants of our organization and our game, Bobby Cox and Ted Turner. 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Behind the plate going balls and strikes, Tyler Jones. First base umpire is Sean Barber. Second base umpire is John Lipka. And the third base umpire is the crew chief, James Hoy. Here's the leather for Atlanta. Matt Olson at first base. Ozzie Albies is at second base. Ha-Sung Kim, making his season debut, is out there at shortstop. Austin Riley, the third baseman. In the outfield for the Braves, Mauricio Dubon patrolling left field. Michael Harris, man center. Mike Yastrzemski is out there in right field. Drake Baldwin is the catcher, and on the mound, the right-hander Grant Holmes. Grant, 6 feet tall, 230 pounds. The righty from Conway, South Carolina, about 5.5 hours up the road. He's 30 years old. He's making his 8th start of the year. He's gone 2-1 with a 4.34 ERA. And Darren, like we mentioned in the open, his last appearance was 11 days ago at Colorado. So hopefully his stuff is sharp. You mentioned he's been out of the bullpen, throwing some side sessions, staying in tune.
16: Yeah, it's very unusual at this level for a starting pitcher to go that long without towing the rubber. So, you got to have faith that Grant's been working hard at it, and he's going to have a big challenge here tonight. This Cubs lineup is extremely patient, and we know Grant can get in trouble, scatter shot some pitches every once in a while, leading to walks. So these Cubs are going to make him work hard tonight.
7: He'll be facing Nico Horner, Michael Conforto, and Alex Bregman in the top of the first inning. Grant is ready. Braves and Cubs, and now for the ball game. First pitch misses outside. Fastball 95, and we're underway at 7:16 Eastern, 6:16 Central. And the time of the first pitch brought to you by Schumann Farms. Here's the 1-0 pitch. That'll be crack foul back into the screen, 1-1. Look for Real Sweet Brand Vidalia Onions from Schumann Farms. They're the best onions around, and they're in a store near you right now. So get your hands on those onions. One ball and one strike on Nico Horner. For Grant Holmes, like I mentioned, last appearance in Colorado on May 1st, went 5 innings, gave up 6 runs, 5 earned on 7 hits, got a no decision, and a game the Braves won. 1-1, smoked foul into the seats of the second deck down the right field line. If you remember that game, you want to talk about a tone-setter game for a long road trip. That was the game where the Braves overcame a 6-run deficit in Colorado and won 8-6. Some fireworks late in that game. That was a fun one. 1-2 to Horner. Ground ball foul. That was in on the thumb. Thing that took his thumbs with it down the left field line at a 1-2 count. What are these Cubs hitters going to see from Grant Holmes?
16: Well, we all know about Grant Holmes' slider, and it is still an excellent pitch. 20 of his 29 strikeouts have come on that pitch this season, so really just an overwhelming wipeout pitch.
7: 1-2 pitch. Fouled off into the seats of the second deck. There was that slider right there.
16: Mm-hmm. He loves to throw that. Also has the curveball as well. He added a sinker this year. He features that sparingly to righties just to try to get a ground ball. But I think the key today for Grant is going to be attacking that strike zone. These Cubs are going to make him work quite a bit.
7: 1-2. And a ground ball weakly out to third. Charging in, Riley scoops, transfers, fires, close play. That's in time. Slick play by the Braves third baseman as Austin Riley darted in, made the grab, and a good throw over there to Matt Olson. One down.
16: That's a heck of a play by Riley. Do or die there. And, you know, Nico Horner runs very well, already has 8 stolen bases. That's why you stretch before the game. You got to loosen those hamstrings up in case that happens first play of the game.
7: He was on it. That'll bring Michael Conforto up to the plate. The Braves have won 5 of Grant's last 6 starts. Pitch on the way to Conforto, taken for a ball high. Grant has posted an ERA of 4.18 in that span, but the Braves have given him lots of run support. And he's seeing this Cubs team for the first time in his career. This is Grant's 3rd season in the big leagues. Here's the 1-0 pitch. Conforto, a funny swing, fooled by the curveball, 1-1. Holmes in his career, 8-11 with a 3.92 ERA. This is his 56th Major League appearance. And again, seeing the Cubs for the very first time in his career. No score, top of the first inning. Lights on here at the ballpark, but still plenty of daylight left in the Georgia sky. 1-1 on Conforto. He bats from the left side, and the 1-1 in there called strike. Good fastball.
16: Yeah, you talk about Grant's last start. You know, Colorado, it's tough on pitchers. You don't have to look too far for evidence of that. Spencer Strider looked like a different man there pitching in L.A. 5 days after Colorado.
7: 1-2. Got him swinging. Fastball 95. Well, we talk about the slider, but it's good when he's got that heater to back it up.
16: Yeah, that pitch has been much better for Grant this year. Last year, a lot of the damage happened on his four-seam fastball, but he worked really hard to straighten it out, get some of that rise in the zone back, and he's used it very effectively this season.
7: That's our Gas South bringing the heat strikeout, just like Grant Holmes. Gas South is bringing the heat with no deposits, no hidden fees, simple natural gas rates. Ground ball to short. Kim has got it. He'll zip it over to first base, and down go the Cubbies. 1-2-3 in the top of the first. No runs, hits, or errors. None left. We go to the bottom of the first inning. Cubs nothing, and the Braves coming up when we come back. Hey, Atlanta baseball fans, it's Ben Ingram. 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
7: Scoreless into the bottom of the first inning. It'll be Baldwin, Albies, and Olsen for the Braves. Today's A-list member of the game is Mark Brown of Atlanta, Georgia. Mark has been an A-list member since 1987, and his favorite perk is being able to take friends and colleagues to games and share his great view right behind the dugout with his buddies. Congratulations to Mark, today's A-list member of the game. A-list member since 87. Outstanding. Drake Baldwin climbing in versus Colin Ray. First pitch on the way to Baldwin. And a called strike on the outside corner. Here's the leather for Chicago. Michael Busch at first base. Nico Horner's at second. Dansby Swanson, the shortstop, and Alex Bregman is at third. Get to their outfielders after the 0-1. And Baldwin pulls it out to first. It'll be gloved back to the bag by Busch. Underhand feed to the bag. Rays there and one down. And the outfield for the Cubs. Ian Happ is in left. Pete Crow Armstrong in center. Seiya Suzuki mans right field. The catcher is Moises Ballesteros. And on the mound, Colin Ray. Ray 6'5", 220, the righty out of Cascade, Iowa. He's 35 years old. He's made 8 appearances this season, 5 as a starter, so this is his 6th start. And he's 4-1 with a 4.03 ERA. Ozzie Albies takes a called strike. Pretty deep mix for Ray, huh?
16: He's got the kitchen sink, Ben. He's a 7-pitch guy. No, none of the pitches are really overwhelming, but he's really good at mixing it up. A lot of different looks for hitters.
7: 0-1 to Ozzie. In the air, fouled on the left field line, 0-2.
16: Yeah, the four-seam is his primary fastball. You know, then in frequency throwing, slider and splitter, the next two pitches. But he'll mix in, you know, the sinker and the sweeper and the curveball. So he's got all kinds of stuff to confuse you as a hitter.
7: 0-2 pitch. Missed the outside corner with a slider.
16: You know, I don't think the Cubs love to have, they don't pencil him in as an every 5-day guy, but he certainly fills the role when they need to. He moves from the bullpen to the rotation.
7: 1-2 pitch. Ozzie sends it foul. Almost like a break glass in case of emergency,
16: exactly,
7: kind of guy.
16: Exactly. Put him in the bullpen beginning of the year. And we all know starters love to get hurt at this level. The Braves and the Cubs are dealing with that right now, and Ray answers that call.
7: 1-2 pitch. And Ozzie pokes one down the right field line, foul. Got a piece of a cutter and just floated it over Bush's head into foul territory. Last turn for Ray was on the 6th of May versus the Reds. Went 5 1/3 innings, gave up 2 runs, 1 earned. 6 hits, 3 walks, 5 strikeouts. Got a no decision and an extra innings win for the Cubs. 1-2 pitch. Ozzie a check swing. They check in with third base umpire James Hoy. He confirms he didn't go 2-2. I mentioned in the top of the first inning how the Braves have won 5 of Grant Holmes' last 6 starts. Same thing with Colin Ray. Cubs have won 5 of his last 6. 2-2 pitch. High and away. 3 balls, 2 strikes. And now we have an ABS challenge. Ballesteros, the catcher, thought that was a strike. So the first ABS challenge of the game. Waiting for the video in center field. That's very much a ball. Missed up and away.
16: That wasn't particularly close either.
7: They said 1/2 inch outside the zone. It looked further than that.
16: It sure did.
7: So the count at 3-2 on Ozzie Albies. No score, bottom of the first inning. Rays 3-2. And Ozzie taps it to first, taken on 2 bounces. Gloved by Busch, flips to Ray, and 2 down in the inning. For Ray in his career, 8 seasons in the big leagues, this is his 135th appearance. He's gone 41-28 with a 4.39 ERA. He's been a Brewer, a Padre, a Marlin, and a Cub, of course. He's 2-0 in his career versus the Braves. That's in 6 appearances. One of those wins was here 2 years ago. But he's also a guy who went across the Pacific and played in Japan in 2022. Pitch on the way to Matt Olson. That'll be sent foul into the seats along the third baseline. Meanwhile, at the plate, one of the hottest hitters in the league, Matt Olson, busted 5 homers on our road trip. And on the season, batting .296, takes a ball outside. You look at the first quarter of the season, he might be your odds-on favorite for National League MVP.
16: Yeah, he's really putting it together this season. You know, he's the ball's leaving the ballpark as opposed to last season.
7: 1-1, hit the air to left field. Ian Happ to his right, now in a little bit. He's under it, and the Braves go down 1-2-3 in the bottom of the first inning. We're off to the top of the second, no score.
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7: No score. Braves and the Cubs into the top of the second inning. Well, it's dinner time, folks, and if you haven't eaten dinner yet, I got an idea for you. You got to load whatever you're eating up on the original Louisiana hot sauce. They keep the flavor bases loaded with three simple ingredients, peppers, vinegar, and salt, and flavor that's always a hit. The original Louisiana hot sauce, the official hot sauce of the Atlanta Braves. Buy you some. Ian Happ leads off with the Cubs here on the top of the second, facing Grant Holmes at a 1-2-3 first inning. Ian Happ, switch hitter, batting from the left side, will be followed by Suzuki and Bush, and if anyone reaches, Ballesteros. Both teams went down 1-2-3 in the first inning. Grant Holmes used 11 pitches, fired 9 strikes, and a good start for him. Ian Happ takes a ball low and inside. 1 ball, no strikes. Mentioned that Grant Holmes is out of Conway, South Carolina, just under 6 hours from here. 1 ball and no strikes on the pitch on the way. Happ takes a ball low and inside. Grant taken 22nd overall by the Dodgers way back in 2014. Then spent 10 seasons in the minor leagues. Got called up to the big leagues for the first time Father's Day weekend 2 years ago. Here's the 2-0 pitch. Happ swings and misses. 2 balls and a strike. Be a pretty good time to get called up, wouldn't it?
16: Yeah, absolutely.
7: Be the best Father's Day present there could possibly be. 2-1 on Happ. Here it is from Grant. Hit hard out to right field, over to his left, Yastrzemski. A lunging grab out in right field, hit it right on the button, but directly to Mike, and one down.
16: Yeah, the way Grant got back in that count, 2-0, he flipped the slider in there, went back to a 2-1. That just shows you how much confidence he has in that pitch. That's his, you know, that's his baby, that's his security blanket, we call it. You know, he carries that thing around whenever he gets scared, he throws it. It's such a good pitch for him.
7: It is a good one. One down for Seiya Suzuki. 293 hitter. Takes ball a little bit low. This is a really interesting Cubs team because statistically they put up some big numbers, scored a bunch of runs, but their home road split's a bit puzzling. Team that's certainly built for Wrigley Field. Here's the 1-0 pitch on the way from Holmes. Lunge and a miss at a slider, 1-1. Darren, this season they're 18-5 at home, but just 9-9 on the road this year.
16: Yeah, that's a pretty big discrepancy considering how good their record is and what a complete team they look like.
7: 1-1 pitch, over for a strike, 1-2.
16: And I have a good friend that's on the Cubs coaching staff, and he told me they built this team purposely for Wrigley Field. A lot of guys who like to pull fly balls. They have the highest pull fly ball rate in the league to try and take advantage of those windy days.
7: 1-2 is low, 2-2.
16: You get a good windy day at Wrigley, you get the ball up in the air, it doesn't matter. You don't have to hit it all that hard. You just have to get it up in the wind, and you score a lot of runs. And they tend to have a lot of base runners. Very good at getting on base.
7: Two balls, two strikes. Here it comes to Suzuki, and he goes down hacking at a slider. Second strikeout for Grant Holmes, two down in the inning. Yeah, the Cubs have a record of 27-14. They're in first place in the Central. They have a 3.5 game lead in that division. We have only played about a quarter of the season, folks. This team has already had two 10-game winning streaks since April the 14th. If you look back to April the 13th, they had a record of 7-9. Two down for Michael Bush, takes a ball inside. So 7-9 on April the 13th. Since then, they've gone 20-5. This road trip is one where they're going to Texas. They drop two of three there, then here in Atlanta, and then they go back to Chicago to face the White Sox. There's a called strike. Pretty easy three-city road trip if facing the White Sox is part of it.
16: All things considered, You get to go home and sleep in your own bed.
7: Yeah, that third city is a home city. But they've been shut out in their last two games. There's the 1-1 pitch on the way to Michael Bush. Ball low and inside. Yeah, they're in Texas. They were shut out by the Rangers in the final two games of that series. In fact, counting tonight, they haven't scored a run in 22 straight innings. Seventh inning Friday night was the last time they scored. Michael Bush batting with the bases empty and two down. 2-1 pitch. Outside, three balls and a strike.
16: When you think of that ballpark in Texas, it's a pretty big yard. You know, it's if you build your team for pull fly balls, you don't have a lot of guys that have really high exit velocity, so they're more adept at just getting the ball in the air. That doesn't always play in a big ballpark.
7: 3-1, missed low and inside with a slider. So it's a walk. Bush is aboard, and that's the first Cubs base runner of the game. I was looking up some of the home road splits, and the offensive numbers are pretty consistent home road. In fact, at home, they're averaging 5.4 runs per game. On the road, 5.1 runs per game. But the pitching is where you see a pretty big difference. Here's Moises Ballesteros. And he'll smack one right at Ozzie. Hits his glove, knocks it down, picks it up, flips it to first, and Matt able to stretch to get it for the out. That was almost a disaster. He hit that right on the nose, and Ozzie knocked it down with a leather that rolled away from him. He finally was able to retrieve it and flipped it to Matt with a little shovel pass just in time for the out. And into the top of the second, we go to the bottom of the second, no score.
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7: No score into the bottom of the second inning. Great to have you with us on a beautiful Tuesday evening. Good breeze in the ballpark, swirling around, kind of blowing right at the right field line. Solid Tuesday night crowd that continues to build early in this one. Fading sun down the right field line. Braves and the Cubs rolling around Truist Park here in game one of the series. It's the Toyota Stolen Base Challenge inning. Michael Harris climbing in, first pitch swinging, and a bouncer fouled on the first baseline. If the Braves steal a base in the bottom of the second, our contestant James Barkley will win $100 in free marathon gas cards. You can enter the Toyota Stolen Base Challenge by visiting braves.com/stolenbasechallenge. Here's the 0-1 pitch. It'll miss inside. $100 in free marathon gas cards. That might get you three quarters of a tank right now. 1-1 on Michael. Harris with the neon green shoes, and he gets a high fly ball to right field. That's got some carry to it. That's right at the edge of the warning track and caught by Pete Crow Armstrong. And one down here in the first inning.
16: Yeah, Colin Ray, the Cubs starter, has struggled a little bit against left-handers this year. So the Braves are rolling out six lefties in the lineup tonight. And Ray is really leaning on that splitter a lot early. All of his outs against left-handers have been on that pitch. So Braves are going to have to contend with that, offering a lot if you're batting the left side.
7: Right-hander Ray facing Mauricio Dubon. Mauricio had a huge hit the other night. He takes a first pitch strike. Yeah, that bases clearing double against the Dodgers set the tone for the day. And the Braves won the rubber game 7-2. He's batting 271 on the year. Open stance in the right-hand batter's box. Sends it foul into the seats down the right field line. Interesting story on Colin Ray. Mentioned that he's from Cascade, Iowa. His hometown, a population of just over 2,100. Not from a very big town there in Iowa. Here's the 0-2 pitch on the way to Dubon. And Mauricio punches it out to second, giving ground and playing it on a bounce corner. Throws from very shallow center for the out and two down. For Ray, when he started his collegiate career, went to the University of Northern Iowa. And he was satisfied there. He was enjoying himself. Then one problem. The University of Northern Iowa discontinued the baseball program. And he had to figure things out on the fly. Went to a junior college for 1 year, then transferred to Indiana State. And then started his professional career. Austin Riley swings and misses at a cutter. And this is a guy who has gone all over the place. Mentioned that he attended three different schools and also mentioned that he played professionally in Japan. 0-1 pitch. Riley sends it foul over by the Braves dugout.
16: Yeah, that sort of makes sense with what he offers on the mound. It's nothing really overwhelming, but he's one of those guys, you look up in the sixth inning, he only got one run, and you're like, how did he do that? He can really pitch.
7: The 0-2. And Riley hits one well out towards deep right center field. Crow Armstrong to the track. He's to the wall, leaps into the air, and he just brought it down. Then went crashing into the padded wall. What a great catch by Pete Crow Armstrong. He has a very long highlight list this season, and he just added to it that leaping catch to the right center field wall. Braves go down 1-2-3 in the bottom of the second. We go to the top of the third, no score. 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
7: Got a showdown tonight. The two best records in the National League, Braves and Cubs, game one of this three-game series alongside Darren O'Day and our producer-engineer Jonathan Chadwick. Ben Ingram here with you at Truist Park in Atlanta. Great to be home after that lengthy road trip. Braves are winning and grinning out west, though, boy. It was quite the road trip. 6-3, outscored their opponents 51-30, and took 2-3 from Dodger Stadium, a place they had not won a series since 2023. And I'll tell you another really impressive thing about that trip. You go out west, see Colorado, Seattle, and L.A. You're just hoping you can maintain your current lead in the division. Well, the Braves added on to it. Dansby Swanson leads off of the Cubs here in the top of the third inning. Pitch on the way from Grant Holmes. There's a ball low. When we left after that Tiger series on the last homestand, Braves had a 6.5 game lead. And when they got home from that lengthy West Coast trip, a 9 game lead in the East. That's impressive work. 1-0 pitch. Swanson fouls it off. 1-1.
16: It's a complete brand of baseball, Ben. These Braves are doing a lot of things well. So they have a lot of different ways to beat you, and they really showed that in those tough environments out west.
7: Ball and a strike on Dansby Swanson. Here it is on Grant Holmes. Big swing and a miss at a slider. 1-2. By the way, the Phillies, the Marlins, and the Nationals all on the road right now. Philly goes to Boston. Miami is at Minnesota. Washington at Cincinnati. And we'll give you some scoring updates. Mets are at home against the Tigers, but they're buried pretty deep right now. 1-2 to Swanson. Low it outside, 2-2. Grant Holmes, 2 strikeouts in the game, 1 walk, facing 8-9-1 in the order. 2-2. Ground ball weakly to short. Ha-Sung Kim wraps it in leather, sends it across for the out, one down. Folks, get Wi-Fi so reliable it never gets caught looking at one price for the next 5 years, and same-day Wi-Fi, Xfinity, imagine that. How about the 8 and 9 spots on the Cubs' order? Not what you'd expect coming in.
16: Yeah, there's a couple of very highly paid 8 and 9 hitters, right? But Swanson and Crow Armstrong, they do a lot of their best work on the defensive side of the baseball, both exceptional defenders.
7: Pete Crow Armstrong, the batter, takes ball low and in. We could be seeing two of maybe the best defensive center fielders in Major League Baseball in this series in Crow Armstrong and Harris.
16: Yeah, now Michael's back to full speed with that quad injury behind him. Not a lot of open grass out there in the middle of the outfield.
7: Crow Armstrong batting .245, 4 home runs. 1-0 pitch, he swings over the top of a slider, 1-1.
16: It's funny, you think about those two, Crow Armstrong and Michael Harris, that both Gold Glove center fielders, but both love to swing the bat. Crow Armstrong, one of the highest chase rates in the league. Never seen a pitch he didn't think about swinging at.
7: See if we'll get a swing and miss here. 1-1. Doesn't swing, but it's a strike. Drop the slider over.
16: Yeah, nice backdoor slider there.
7: Command has been good out of the gate for Grant Holmes. 33 pitches, 20 strikes. And he was really fighting that command and his overall effectiveness in his last start. But the point that you brought up before we went on the air is how difficult it is to be good, the best version of yourself in Colorado. 1-2 fouled off.
16: Especially a guy like Grant that depends so much on spin. That thin air just doesn't let your ball drop like you expect it to. So if you don't make a quick adjustment, things can get away from you very quickly there.
7: Ball and 2 strikes on Pete Crow Armstrong. Holmes deals, and he just dusted him with a curveball. Swung on, missed. Dropped momentarily by Baldwin. Lobs down to first, secures the strikeout. 1 trip through the order, and now 3 strikeouts for Grant Holmes.
16: And I talked about it earlier that these Cubs are going to test him with their exceptional plate discipline, but he's made short work. Just that one walk, and he's been around the zone for most of the at-bats, so good stuff after a long 10-day layoff.
7: Bat in the hands of Nico Horner, and he takes a first pitch strike. He's got that slider singing right now. Throwing it for strikes, getting ahead with it. Horner requests time, he backs out of there. Horner batting 276, four home runs. No score, top of the third. Oh, one fouled off into the screen over by the Braves dugout, 0-2. Holmes with a very long, curly, dark hair down past his shoulders. Mustachioed right-hander comes set right at the belt. 0-2. In the air to right field, over to his left, Yastrzemski. He sizes it up, makes the catch about two-thirds of the way down the foul line as he's jogging into foul territory. Down go the Cubs, 1-2-3. We go to the bottom of the third inning, no score in Atlanta.
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7: 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Dominic Smith leads off versus Colin Ray. Left-handed hitter batting 329, four homers this season. First pitch to Dominic, in for a called strike. In between innings, video tributes on the video board here in the ballpark honoring the memory of Bobby Cox and Ted Turner. Here's the 0-1 pitch. Dominic sends it foul. And like we mentioned on the outset, the Braves with the number 6 stitched into the back of the caps. In white threading right above the MLB logo on the very back of the caps. And just a great touch. I'm going to love seeing that number 6 on the back of the caps the rest of the year.
16: Yeah, it's a really neat tribute. And you're going to think about him every time you watch a game. It's just what a man he was.
7: Yeah, the way it ought to be. Here's the 0-2 pitch. Dom, a check swing. They appeal. He did not go. 1-2. Off the plate with a splitter. 2-2. Third baseman Alex Bregman about a mile from the third base line. He's set up where the shortstop would normally play as they have the shift to the right side of the infield versus Smith. 2-2, fought off foul into the second deck along the third base line. Like I mentioned, we'll be checking the out-of-town scoreboard throughout the game tonight, and those scores will be brought to you by Saia, the official freight carrier of the Atlanta Braves. Here comes the 2-2 pitch to Dominic Smith. Hangs alive, fouls back a fastball. Rest of this series in terms of the pitching matchups, J.R. Richie versus Shota Imanaga tomorrow. And then the finale on Thursday, Chris Sale, Ben Brown. Here's the 2-2. Dominic takes a ball 0, 3 balls, 2 strikes. So we're seeing the Cubs and the Red Sox on this homestand. And then the Braves have a very small road trip to Miami and then right back to Atlanta to see the Nationals. 3-2 clubbed into right center, down for a base hit. Good at bat. Got a 3-2 curveball and just socked it into right center right off the end of the stick. And it's a leadoff single for Dominic Smith.
16: Yeah, Dom Smith is such a professional hitter. You know, he laid off some really tough splitters, battled there, got a hanging curveball. You got to throw a strike full count, right? Colin Ray doesn't have the stuff to strike you out, so he doesn't want to give any free base runners. Dom did not miss that curveball.
7: He's aboard for Ha-Sung Kim, his first at-bat in the big leagues this season. First pitch to him is a ball outside. Of course, Kim had the wrist injury during the offseason. He had been rehabbing in the minor leagues. He played 4 games with AA Columbus, 5 games with AAA Gwinnett. Right-handed batter, offering on the way, strike on the inside corner. In his 9 rehab games, he had 28 at-bats, hit .286 as he had 8 hits in 28 at-bats. Did have 1 double, no homers, had 1 RBI. 1-1 pitch. Kim, a check swing, fouls it off. 1 ball, 2 strikes. I like what Walt said before the game about saying, look, rehab games versus spring training games, very different ramp up, and he's very aware of that without going to work him in.
16: Yeah, just 9 games, that's a quick turnaround. You know, the Braves were pretty set at shortstop with Dubon, but you got to love to have Kim back.
7: 1-2 is low, 2-2.
16: But so, yeah, they're going to have to use some kid gloves here early. If he struggles a little bit in the box, that's understandable. 9 games just isn't the same as, you know, 30 or whatever on the spring training slate.
7: 2-2 on Kim. No score, bottom of the third. Here it comes, and a ball outside, 3 balls, 2 strikes. Well, and also with a rehab, yes, you're out there, but it's kind of like taking your food and putting it in a microwave rather than putting it in the oven, giving it time. You feel like you got to speed it up.
16: It's just never as good.
7: No. 3-2 pitch, sent foul into the screen. Spring training, you feel like you got all the time in the world.
16: Yeah.
7: Kind of ease into it at your own time.
16: Yeah, just to prevent any more injuries to him, we need to get him a house somewhere warm in the offseason. He hurt his finger slipping on ice back home in Korea last winter.
7: Two pitch, ground ball to the right side, going left and diving now as Horner has to go to the ground to glove it, up on his feet, throws to first, makes the out. Look, we've mentioned these are two very good defensive teams. There aren't too many second basemen who find an out anywhere on that play.
16: Yeah, Nico Horner, his range scores are through the roof, and you think about Horner, Swanson, Pete Crow Armstrong up the middle. That's where you get these really impressive defensive numbers that the Cubs have. Those three positions are the most important defensively on the field.
7: He was going back into his left, went to the ground, and when he landed on the ground, he was in the grass of right center field. And the hands of Mike Yastrzemski takes a ball low, 1 ball, 2 strikes. Runner at second, 1 out, no score in the bottom of the third inning. After Mike, back to the top of the order to Drake Baldwin. 1-1 in for a called strike. Breeze blowing from left to right out there in the outfield. Little crosswind out there. 1-1 is high, 2 balls and a strike.
16: I'm sure Mike's very excited about his opportunity to face Ray tonight. These two have faced off 8 times. Mike has 3 hits, including 2 home runs, so he's seen him well in the past.
7: Yeah, great time to visit the Chop House. 2-1 in the air towards left, slicing foul and out of play. They got a 2-2 count on Yastrzemski. He's still looking for his first homer as a Brave. Had a bunch down at spring training. Got the average at 200 right on the nose, so trying to boost that. And the 2-2. Little flare to left field, down for a base hit. Dominic Smith cutting the bag at third. He comes to the plate. Here's the throw out of left field. Not in time. 1-0 Braves as Smith goes sliding across, putting his left hand on the plate. RBI single by Yastrzemski, and it's 1-0 Braves in the third.
20: Really nice swing there by Yaz, going the opposite way with that RBI single. You know, sometimes that thought that you've had success against the guy in the past really makes you feel more comfortable. Hey, there's nothing this guy can sneak by me or anything I haven't seen, and he certainly got the job done there.
7: In the hands of Drake Baldwin. First pitch to Drake in there for a called strike. Showed him a first pitch splitter. Two singles in the inning, one by Dominic Smith, one by Mike Yastrzemski. Righty-lefty matchup. 0-1 to Baldwin. Strike, fastball in the outside corner. Well, nothing and two on Baldwin. 10 home runs on the year. Grounded out to first base back in the first inning. Rays 0-2. Swung on, sent foul into the seats along the left field line. Well, the Braves won 6 of 9 on that road trip, and a big part of it, Drake Baldwin. Mentioned that the Braves lead Major League Baseball in runs per game at 5.6. Big power numbers for Baldwin. 10 homers, 32 RBIs, slugging 506. Pick off to first base, Yastrzemski back in standing. Tell you what's been great about Drake, the second that he might go cold for a game or two and you're wondering, could this be an extended drought? All of a sudden, he lights it up. Big RBIs, big home runs. 0-2, he swings and misses over the top of a cutter for strike three. First strikeout for Ray and two down. Let's pause 10 seconds for station ID on the Braves Radio Network.
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7: 1-0 Braves, bottom of the third, runner at first, two down for Ozzie Albies. Ozzie takes a strike on the inside corner. Ozzie batting from the left side, got his hitting streak up to 16 games on the road before it fizzled out. 0-1 pitch. Chopped off the plate out towards first. Gloved by Michael Bush in front of the bag. Steps on the bag with his right foot. And that into the bottom of the third. But an RBI single by Mike Yastrzemski gives the Braves the early lead. We go to the top of the fourth inning. 1-0 Braves.
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7: 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Alongside Darren O'Day and our producer-engineer Jonathan Chadwick, Ben Ingram here with you. Phillies have the early 2-0 lead in Boston. That game's now moving into the sixth inning. So Phillies on top 2-0 in Boston. The Nationals have a 3-1 lead against the Reds in Cincinnati. That game's in the fourth. Michael Conforto takes a slider for a called strike.